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6: 9-2 victory for the Cardinals. They defeat the Mets. They've taken the first two games of this series. They've also won four of the first five overall matchups against the Mets this year. Let's go back through the game with the highlights as the pitching matchup. Andre Pallante making the start for the Cardinals. Austin Warren, the opener for the Mets. And the Cardinals, they would strike first in the top of the first inning. The first batter of the ball game is J.J. Weatherholt.
7: Now the 3-2 hit hard up the middle, a base hit to center field, and Weatherholt is on, leading off the game. That's the way we get started tonight here at Citi Field.
6: Good way to get started as Yvonne Herrera then walks, so runners on at first and second for Alec Burleson. He grounds out. It does allow the runners to move to second and third, respectively, bringing up Jordan Walker.
7: Ewing straight up in center. Benz plays way off the right field line, and there's a hit into center field, scoring one run. Getting the stop sign over third is Yvonne Herrera. Weatherholt scores on the single by Walker, who has a seven-game hitting streak, 1-0 Cardinals.
6: The Cardinals would add one more run in the inning. Mason Wynn, an RBI fielder's choice, that would score Herrera, and it's a 2-0 game through the first half inning. On to a pitch, Andre Pallante in the bottom of the first, and with that lead, he has a 1-2-3 frame. David Peterson, who was always expected to be the bulk innings guy today for the Mets, he comes on to pitch in the second inning. Cardinals would get a couple runners on against him with one out. Jose Fermin would get a base hit with two outs. Yvonne Herrera would single, but Alec Burleson would ground out to strand two, and it remains 2-0 as the game goes to the bottom of the second. In the bottom of the second, Jared Young leads the inning off with a double. This was a play where there was a little bit of a miscommunication between Nathan Church and Nelson Velasquez out in left center field, and the ball ends up dropping for a double. So a leadoff runner at second in the inning. But then that's when Pallante would really go to work, and it would start with a big at-bat against Marcus Semien.
7: The 1-2 pitch. Alvarez swings and strikes out, missing a fastball up in the zone.
6: that Marcus Semien would strike out earlier in the inning, and then Francisco Alvarez would strike out for the final out of the inning. So two strikeouts in the inning for Pallante as he's able to get out of it, and that's a big moment in this game as it kept it 2-0 in favor of the Cardinals. So the game would go to the third. In the third inning, with two outs, Mason Wynn walks, and it brings up to the plate Nelson Velasquez.
8: First pitch to Velasquez. Here it comes. That ball is hit hard, deep left center field. That's deep, and it is gone. A big fly for Nelson Velasquez. A two-run homer, and the Cardinals now lead 4-0.
6: Great to see Nelson Velasquez goes deep. He's going to be matched up against a lot of left-handers. He'll get some opportunities against some righties as well. But just like that, it doubles the Cardinals' lead, makes it a 4-0 game. In the third inning, the Mets would load the bases. Brett Beatty would get a leadoff single. Luis Torrens was hit by a pitch, and Juan Soto would walk. But then Jared Young, with two outs and the bases loaded, he would ground out to Mason Wynn, and that keeps it a 4-0 game. So that was another one of those crossroads moments in this game, both the second and the third, and the fact that Pallante does not give up a run in either of those innings, that says a lot about Andre Pallante and the evolution that we've seen from him this year. So it sends the game to the fourth inning. In the fourth, with one out, J.J. Weatherholt gets a base hit. Ivan Herrera then walks, so there's runners on at first and second, and it brings up to the plate Jordan Walker.
8: Peterson, the lefty, delivers, and that pitch is hit hard. Deep left center field, but it's going to stay in the ballpark, or is it? No, it's over the wall. A big fly for Jordan Walker. A three-run homer. That carried over the 370 sign.
6: Walker's 17th dinger of the year, and just like that, the Cardinals are out to a 7-0 lead. The Mets would get their only runs of the game in their half of the fourth inning with one out. A.J. Ewing walks, and it brings up Francisco Alvarez.
8: And he has a 1-1 count. Pallante hoping for that ground ball, but that ball is hit hard and deep to left field, and that is back, and it is gone. A home run for Alvarez. Off the wall, behind the left field fence.
6: The Cardinals, though, would get one of those runs back in the top of the fifth. So a 7-2 game going into the fifth inning. Mason Wynn leads the frame off with a base hit. Nathan Church then grounds into a fielder's choice with a one out, where Mason Wynn is the runner out at second. A wild pitch allows Nathan Church to go to second. That ends up being a key play because Jose Fermin is the next batter.
7: There's a swing and a hit to right field. Because of the wild pitch, Church is able to score on the opposite field hit by Fermin, and the Cardinals have an 8-2 lead, and there's another two-out RBI. I love two-out RBIs.
6: And that would end the day for David Peterson as Cionel Perez would come on. He would give up a base hit to J.J. Weatherholt, nothing more. Cardinals would strand two in the fifth, but they get one, and it is an 8-2 game. It would stay that way for a while. Andre Pallante, he would pitch through six innings in the seventh. Matt Svensson comes on. Two scoreless innings for Svensson. That is certainly notable. Good to see him continue to have success since his recall from AAA, and you also get multiple innings out of him. Alec Burleson stands in the top of the ninth inning. He was sitting on a 9-game hitting streak, but he did not have a hit today. That changed, and that changed in a big, big way.
7: Burleson 0-for-4. He swings and hits it deep to right field. Back to the track, the wall. It's a goner. A 10-game hitting streak for Alec Burleson. And it's 9-2 Cardinals in the ninth inning.
6: That would end up being the final score. Jojo Romero would come on to pitch in the bottom of the ninth inning. And with two outs, he is facing off against Francisco Alvarez.
7: Francisco Alvarez holding the bat down on the knob. The runner goes. The pitch is swung on and missed. And that's a Redbird winner on the appeal. It is strike three. Scott Berry, the crew chief at first, rings up Alvarez, and this ballgame has come to an end. The Cardinals go for the sweep tomorrow, winning 7-0 last night in New York, winning tonight 9-2.
6: With the win, the Cardinals go to 37-28. The Mets, they drop to 29-38. Winning totals for St. Louis, 9 runs, 11 hits, no errors. They leave 6 for the Mets. 2 runs, 3 hits, no errors. They leave 5. Winning pitcher Pallante, 7-4. He already has more wins than he did last year. Warren takes the loss. He drops to 1-3. Home runs, Velasquez his 2nd, Walker his 17th, Burleson his 10th to go along with a 10-game hitting streak. Alvarez goes yard for the Mets. It's his 5th of the year. The game goes 2 hours and 33 minutes, and it's played in front of a crowd of 34,238 folks at Citi Field. Cardinals get the win over the Mets by a 9-2 score. We've got our star of the game interview coming up in just a moment as you are locked in to the Mercy Cardinals postgame show on the Cardinals Radio Network, powered by Graybar.
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6: Cardinals get a win over the Mets, 9-2, the final score. There were a lot of guys who contributed this win today. Andre Pallante was really, really good pitching. 6 innings, 2 runs on 3 hits. He's now 7-4 with a 3.88 ERA. Swanson and Romero were great out of the bullpen. Bunch of guys contributed. Everybody in the starting lineup except Lars Nootbaar and Nathan Church had a hit, a 3-hit day for J.J. Weatherholt. You had a 2-hit day for Jose Fermin with an RBI. Nelson Velasquez hit a home run. Alec Burleson hit a home run. But how about Jordan Walker? He goes 2-for-5 today. He hits his 17th home run of the year. He drives in 4 as he is now sitting with 52 RBIs on the season. With that, he is our player of the game. It is time for our star of the game interview, and let's hand things off to Danny Wexelman from Cardinals TV.
10: And I've got Jordan Walker with me. Hey, career high now for you in home runs. I don't want to get twisted in the numbers here, but does that mean anything to you?
11: I mean, it's cool for sure, but yeah, as you said, like I really don't want to look at the numbers and not look at them at the end of the season.
10: What makes you most proud of the work you've put in this season so far?
11: Just kind of like how I'm feeling at the dish. You know, I feel a lot more comfortable. And so it just shows at the end of the work I put in, you know, did a little something. So I think that's really what it is. Nothing more than that.
10: Hey, we see you guys communicating to each other in the dugout between at bats. We saw JJ talking to Burley for quite a while. What does that tell you about this group?
11: Yeah, I mean, our ability to communicate to each other about the pitchers, I think, is unbelievable. And I think that's why, you know, we're so good at, you know, doing the little things. And I think that's something that we need to take care of the rest of the season. But I mean, it's unbelievable. I love it.
10: Can you please describe the vibes in this clubhouse and in the dugout?
11: It's unreal. The energy is there. Let's keep it going for the rest of the season.
10: Awesome. Thank you so much.
11: Yeah, thanks, Danny.
6: All right, very good. Appreciate that. Danny Wexelman talking with Jordan Walker. He had a really, really big game today. The only National League outfielders right now hitting over 300 with a 140 WRC plus, Jordan Walker and Jackson Churio. Churio hit a home run here recently for the Brewers. He may have gone deep tonight. Yeah, he did. So both those guys are swinging it quite well here at the moment. Some other really gaudy numbers for Jordan Walker that we will get to as we continue on with the postgame show. But the Cardinals do win tonight. They knock off the Mets by a 9-2 score. We'll take another break. When we come back, we'll hear from Cardinals manager Oliver Marmol. The Cardinals get the win over the Mets 9-2. They've won the first two games of the series. More in a moment on the Cardinals Radio Network, powered by Graybar.
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2: Cardinals get a really good win. They beat the Mets today 9-2. Welcome in. It's the Mercy Card. Welcome back in. The Mercy Cardinals postgame show continues across the Cardinals radio network. Scores from across the NL Central. The Padres today get a walk-off win against the Reds, 5-4 the final. Pirates hold on against the Dodgers. Dodgers score two runs in the top of the ninth inning, but Pittsburgh holds on to win 9-8 the final score as they get back to two games over 500 at 35-33. In progress, the Cubs in Denver as they lead the Rockies 1-0. That game is currently in the bottom of the sixth. Shota Imanaga went five shutout innings, two hits, seven strikeouts, two walks. Phil Maton is into the game right now for the Cubs. And the Brewers lead the A's by a 3-0 score. That game in the bottom of the fourth inning in Las Vegas. Jackson Churio has indeed hit a home run for the Brewers, his sixth home run of the year. Across the Cardinals minor league system, AAA Memphis, they were postponed due to rain at Norfolk. They're going to make that up as part of a doubleheader coming up tomorrow. AA Springfield loses at home to Amarillo 14-4. Liam Doyle takes the loss. High A Peoria, they are at South Bend. They just got that one underway a little bit ago as Peoria leads 2-0 in the bottom of the third. And the Palm Beach Cardinals, how about this? One day after the Palm Beach Cardinals were no-hit, they are anything but no-hit today as they beat St. Lucie 17-0. They score 17 runs on 20 hits, and they almost get a no-hitter themselves as they hold St. Lucie to just a single hit tonight in Jupiter. So that's an interesting one for sure when you compare the last 2 days for the Palm Beach Cardinals. In our game, the Cardinals get the win over the Mets by a 9-2 score. Let's hand things off to Chip Carey. He is standing by with the Cardinals manager, Oliver Marmol.
3: Well, Ollie, getting nine is always a good recipe to win a game, and the way you did it was a lot of fun. You powered up.
4: No doubt. Guys played really well today. Palante did a nice job. The offense showed up, man. Walker drove in four. Another homer. Big swing by him there. Velasquez able to drive in two with his homer against the lefty. And Burley tags one late, but really, really good showing by everybody.
3: Let's start with Palante. What did you like most about his performance? He's got a seventh win.
4: Yeah, he filled up the zone. He was on the attack. Played the chase with the curveball at times. The slider was a good pitch for him. Pitched in to lefties. Used the sinker into righties. So overall mix was really good.
3: Matt Swanson, another terrific performance. Two scoreless innings.
4: Yeah, to be able to throw, 13 pitches in two innings. Filled up the zone as well. Almost 80% strike. So that was really good to see. And that's the guy we remember from last year, man, just coming in, a lot of confidence. So that was good.
3: And the roster tweaks you've made over the last week, they're paying dividends. This lineup continues to get deeper and deeper and deeper.
4: No doubt. What Velasquez was able to do against their lefty there was exactly what was needed. And then Fermin drives in one there at the end as well. So it's looking pretty good.
3: And now you're set up with Hunter Dobbins tomorrow.
4: Yeah, I'm excited. We've seen him out of relief for two times to have him have the start. Everybody's excited to see it.
3: Nice to see you smile. Let's get a sweep.
2: All right, very good, Chip. Ollie, thank you for that. Cardinals get the win as they defeat the Mets 9-2. Let's take a break. We'll come back. We'll preview that series finale and call tonight as this is the Mercy Cardinals postgame show on the Cardinals Radio Network, powered by Gray Bar.
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6: The Cardinals get the win against the Mets. They've taken the first two games of this series, and they've won four out of five so far against the Mets this year. So not only do they secure the series win here, they secure the season series win as well. Starting to wrap up this edition of the Mercy Cardinals postgame show, let's go ahead and get to our Saves Leaderboard. 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Cleveland's Cade Smith currently leads the way with 21, and then Tampa Bay's Brian Baker and San Diego's Mason Miller tied for second at 18, and Riley O'Brien, he is fourth on this list at 17. That is the top four on the Saves Leaderboard, and it is being brought to you by Missouri Farm Bureau Insurance. We are Missouri Farm Bureau Insurance, and we've got Missouri covered. Cardinals and Mets are going to wrap up the series coming up tomorrow afternoon. The pitching matchup, the Cardinals have Hunter Dobbins going. The right-hander's 1-0 with a 2.77 ERA. Christian Scott, who originally was supposed to pitch tonight but got pushed back a day, he will start for the Mets. He is 2-0 with a 2.50 ERA. That's going to be a 12-10 first pitch. That means coverage is set to begin at 11:15 tomorrow morning. For the voice of the Cardinals, John Rooney and Ricky Horton, who had the call of the game. Mike Claiborne is on assignment. Our on-site producer engineer is Ryan Schulte. Our studio producer engineers have been Kyle Sixta and Grant Salzman. Also, thanks to Chip Carey for the post-game conversation with Oliver Marmol. Danny Wexelman for the post-game conversation with our star of the game, Jordan Walker. And Ben Boyd is the manager of the St. Louis Cardinals Radio Network. 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
11: Francisco Alvarez holding the bat down on the knob. The runner goes. The pitch is swung on and missed. And that's a Redbird winner on the appeal. It is strike three. Scott Berry, the crew chief at first, rings up Alvarez. And this ballgame has come to an end. The Cardinals go for the sweep tomorrow, winning 7-0 last night in New York, winning tonight 9-2. Won't you fly?
6: Good Cardinals win tonight. They pick up the W against the Mets 9-2, taking the first two games of this three-game series, so they secure the series win. They've also gone 4-1 this year against the Mets, looking for a 5-1 showing this year against New York. That's a really good win tonight. 9-2, the final score. Welcome in. It is the Circa Sports Extra Inning Show here on KMOX. My name is Matt Pauly. Would love for you to join us if you'd like, because well, we got a lot of good things to talk about. That's a good Cardinals victory. A lot of good things happening. You can call or text 314-436-7900, 314-436-7900. You can tweet at me at Matt Pauly on air, M-A-T-T-P-A-U-L-E-Y on air, or you can leave a comment in the video chat on the stream if you're watching on Facebook and Twitter and YouTube. And if you want to do that, we will talk with you through what the Cardinals did tonight as they do get the victory. It is hard to take issue with just about anything that happened in this game. If you really want to get upset about Andre Pallante giving up a two-run home run to a really good hitter in Francisco Alvarez, I think you're going to be an island on that one. Pallante pitched well. 6 innings, 2 runs, 3 hits, 5 strikeouts, walks a couple. Had a couple instances early on in the game. I really key in on the second inning where there's the leadoff double from Jared Young on a bit of a misplay, and he was able to work around that without a run scoring. And then in the third inning, when they strand the bases loaded, the fact that he does not give up a single run in either of those situations, man, that is that's a really, really good thing for Andre Pallante. And in previous years, I have a hard time believing he's getting out of that situation, because that's the type of toughness that maybe at times has been, I don't know, hit or miss with Pallante. And he's a different guy this year, and that's a really good thing to see. And it took a little while for it to come on, and you know, we're not crowning him right now, but I think you look at what he has done recently, and it's been pretty good. He has now given up one run or less. Two runs or less, I should say, in 4 of his last 5 outings. He did have the game against the Cubs where he only went 3 innings and gave up 4 runs on 8 hits, and they had the hook on him pretty early. But he's been pretty consistent here recently, and he's given the team, he's pitching deep into games. We're seeing him get into the 6th inning more often than not, so that's been good to see. And Pallante's doing a nice job. The rotation certainly is doing a nice job, but we're burying the lead, because what the Cardinals did offensively, that is the story of the game. Cardinals put up 9 runs on 11 hits. They hit home runs. Nelson Velasquez, Jordan Walker, Alec Burleson, all going deep. That was really good to see. They put up crooked numbers in three separate innings, two in the first, two in the third, three in the fourth. I always talk about multiple innings in single innings is the way you win ball games, and they didn't need to do that tonight because they held the Mets to two runs on three hits, but that's just a good sign of what this team is doing. And I mean, the fact that they have outscored the Mets, what, 16-2 over the first two games of this series, that's pretty good. That's pretty good. And don't forget, this is a Mets team that coming in had won 7 of their last 10. So I know, look, their record isn't good. They've got like the third worst record in the National League. I understand that. But they were definitely playing much better baseball coming into this series. Justin sends a message, says, Cardinals have been doing good winning on the road this year. They certainly have. With the win tonight, the Cardinals are now 18-12 on the road. They are 19-16 at home. I know their record on the road is a little bit better than their record at home, but they don't have a bad record at home by any stretch of the mind. And it's just a good team that's winning more games than not right now. Jeffrey sends in a message and says the bullpen ERA is going down. Yeah, it is. It really is. I sent out, it was a little bit snarky the other day. I can be snarky on occasion because 10 games into the season, the team had like a +6 ERA, and people were reacting in a way like the season was over because of a 6 ERA from your bullpen 10 games in. And clearly, a 6 ERA is not good. But it was 10 games into the season, and the track record of the Cardinals is that the bullpen's going to be pretty good. So I've not updated this since June 7th. I sent this tweet out on Sunday. So this is not, does not include the numbers from the last two games, but it's going to be even better. In the 52 games since they started through the first 10 games with a 6.15 ERA, the Cardinals' bullpen ERA was 3.71. That's going to be even better with what they've done in the last two games. So, yeah, absolutely, Jeffrey. You are right on that the bullpen's ERA is going down. And once again, the bullpen definitely seems like a strength for this team. Let's get to our cut of the game. Cut of the game is sponsored by the Diamond Shop, thediamondshop.net. Man, it's how much fun has it been watching Jordan Walker this year? It has been the numbers he is putting up are crazy, crazy good. And he came up to the plate with a couple on in the fourth inning.
12: Peterson, the lefty, delivers, and that pitch is hit hard. Deep left center field, but it's going to stay in the ballpark, or is it? No, it's over the wall. A big fly for Jordan Walker. A three-run homer. That carried over the 370 sign.
6: Yeah, 17th home run of the year for Walker, and he is continuing to put up huge numbers. Kyle Sixta pointed me to this stat just a little while ago. Just Baseball Media had tweeted it out. Players in Cardinals history with 17 or more home runs, 50 or more RBIs, and 10 or more stolen bases in the first 65 games of the season, the list goes three long. Rogers Hornsby in 1922, Ray Lankford in 1997, and Jordan Walker in 2026. That's pretty good. That's a good list to be in. Rogers Hornsby, Ray Lankford, Jordan Walker. That's good stuff right there. In fact, let's go ahead and call that as we do get into the numbers a little bit. We will call that By the Numbers, which is sponsored by Bank of Springfield. Bank boldly, bank with a BOS, member FDIC. 314-436-7900. 314-436-7900. That's how you call. That's how you text. You can tweet at me at Matt Pauly on air, or you can leave a comment on the video stream for those of you who are watching on the stream. Let's go to Holy Wheat Germ, who says Walker's top five in the National League in hits, home runs, RBIs, and runs. Vote for him for the All-Star game. People should be voting for Jordan Walker, but my suspicion is he doesn't have to be voted in to get in. Jordan Walker absolutely is an all-star with the numbers he's putting up. This is a no-doubt thing for me. Walker is clearly one of the best players in baseball. A text from 563 asks, do I think if Alec Burleson will be an all-star? I don't know. I think it's a little bit of a tougher case for him. His numbers, and this is not a case of him not performing at a high level. I mean, he's got an 835 OPS. He's doing a nice job for sure. I'm like 100% or 99.9% sure that we are going to see Jordan Walker in there. I'm not quite as sure with Alec Burleson. Let's see. So comparing Burleson to qualified first baseman, this is good. Okay, so Alec Burleson among qualified first basemen, and there's 27 first basemen this year in Major League Baseball who have played enough to have qualifying stats. He is second in batting average. Only Ben Rice from the Yankees is better, so he's number one in the National League. Let's go look at OPS. Got to go down a little bit further in OPS. That one hurts him a little bit. He's 10th in baseball among first basemen in OPS. And when it comes to the National League, he is 1, 2, 3, 4. He's 5th in OPS for first basemen. Home runs, he's going to be lower on this list as well. The 10 home runs puts him 13th in baseball among qualified first basemen. His slug, he's 10th on that as well. So I think it's a tougher case to make. I think it's a tougher case to make for Alec Burleson to be in there. But Jordan Walker absolutely deserves to be there. Justin says J.J. Weatherholt deserves to be in the All-Star game as well. He's going to certainly get – I mean, look, I think this is going to be a team that has multiple All-Stars, which that is a that's a far cry from where they have been here recently. And that's good to see for sure. Some other messages coming in here. Aaron says, it is great to see the Cardinals playing well. My dad would be happy and surprised. He would have enjoyed the ride. Thank you, Aaron. Appreciate that. And I think Aaron's father just passed away recently. That's what he sent to us in a previous message. So the fact that you can consider, you know, him as watching this Cardinals team doing what they're doing right now, that's a really nice thing to be able to see or be able to say, and I hope you are enjoying the season that much more because of it. See, Scooter says, does Ollie load up the lineup with the A squad to get to plus 10 and a 7-game streak, or do the Cardinals go with the classic getaway day lineup? I could be wrong on this. I don't think it's that getaway day lineup tomorrow. I mean, there might be a guy or two, but this is not a team that's like in the middle of a really long stretch. They just had an off day on Monday. So I would suspect that the lineup tomorrow is a mostly standard lineup. And if I'm wrong, I'm wrong. And we'll talk about it tomorrow on the postgame show. Tom Ackerman will have you for pregame. But I don't see why they would do anything else at this point. Unless if that does happen, that tells you that some guys are banged up and that they're just trying to get some guys a day before they go into traveling. Got a message that says, I would like to see Ramon Urias take over the third base bulk of the time when he's back. Use Gorman as the lefty power bat off the bench with Torres being the odd man out. First off, we don't know how long it's going to take for Ramon Urias. He is completely back at square one with this injury with the other elbow. So I think, you know, he had started the rehab assignment and then they stopped. If he would have been back fairly soon, I think we would have seen it turn into a straight platoon with Gorman and Urias, where Urias is going to face lefties and Gorman would face righties. We're seeing that more right now with Fermin. They were expecting Peterson, the lefty, to be the bulk innings guy today, so essentially it was your versus lefty lineup, even though technically it was a right-handed starter. And Fermin's going to continue to get those opportunities. Ramon Urias is not good against right-hand pitchers. So I'm not jumping at the, you know, the idea of him being your everyday third baseman. I'm not jumping at, but here's the other thing. We're getting worried about Nolan Gorman right now. And I'm not saying that he's playing well. That's not what I'm saying. He's really, really struggling. It doesn't matter as much right now, because when Gorman is your eight hitter or maybe your nine hitter, and you've created so much more depth to the lineup, you know, Gorman struggles. There was a spotlight on his struggles for a while because he was playing such an important role in the lineup with where he was at. You really, really needed him to produce. Well, now there's other guys producing. So if Gorman isn't going to produce and he's just kind of down in that eight or nine spot, like, it's going to be a bummer moment if he comes up in a big spot and he's unable to come through. But it's just, it doesn't have the same impact on the team as it did earlier in the season. So they're just a better team right now. They are just a better team right now, and that lessens the negative impact that you get from Nolan Gorman when he's going through the kind of slump that he's going through right now. 314-436-7900, 314-436-7900. That's how you call. You can text in as well. You can tweet at me, at Matt Pauly on air, and you can continue to leave the comments on the video chat as well. We'll take a break, and we'll get to more of the Circus Sports Extra Inning Show coming up in just a moment here on KMOX.
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12: Pitch to Velasquez. Here it comes. That ball is hit hard. Deep left center field. That's deep. And it is gone. A big fly for Nelson Velasquez. A two-run homer. And the Cardinals now lead 4-0.
6: Cardinals get the win. They defeat the Mets today by a 9-2 score. Welcome back in. You are locked into the Circus Sports Extra Innings Show here on KMOX. 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Tweet at me, at Matt Pauly on air, or leave a comment on the video stream if you'd like. Let's go through some of the text messages that have come into the text line today. Text for the 618 says, I like the late run additions. It shows that they're focused every at bat, no matter the score. I love these hard working cards. Yeah, let's, you know what? That leads right in to our insurance run of the game. Insurance run of the game, sponsored by O'Connor Insurance and Creve Coeur, proudly representing auto owners insurance. So Alec Burleson comes up to the plate in the ninth inning. He had an offer. He was sitting on a 9-game hitting streak, needed a hit to extend it out to 10. Not only did he get a hit, well, he extended two things to 10, the hitting streak and the number of home runs he's hit this year.
11: Burleson 0-4. He swings and hits it deep to right field. Back to the track, the wall, it's a goner! A 10-game hitting streak for Alec Burleson, and it's 9-2 Cardinals in the ninth inning.
6: That's the insurance run of the game, sponsored by O'Connor Insurance in Creve Coeur, proudly representing Auto Owners Insurance. And we're going to go 2-for-1 on this one because we're also going to do Who's on a Roll, sponsored by Circus Sports, sports betting the way it should be. Let's go through some of the numbers for Alec Burleson over his last 10 games. He's got a 375 average with three home runs. His OPS is above 1,100 with that 12 RBIs, on base at 432. His slug is at 700. He is putting up huge numbers right now as he goes through this hitting streak, and it is really, really good to see. So that he is indeed on a roll, sponsored by Circus Sports, sports betting the way it should be. Text message from the 501 says, very excited for Andre Pallante and tonight's win in his season thus far. Yeah, he's one of the stories of this team. And I think, you know, right now when you think about, you know, like what's your confidence level on these pitchers that are being thrown out? As right now it's six starters for the Cardinals. I feel, and I guess I could go in a certain order. I feel very comfortable when Dustin May's out there. I'm going to feel very comfortable with Hunter Dobbins out there tomorrow. I feel very comfortable with Michael McGreevy out there, for sure. And Andre Pallante is kind of playing his way into that as well. Right now, the two guys that maybe you don't feel quite as comfortable with, and it's largely connected to the fact that they are having such a hard time that third time through the order, it's Matthew Liberatore and Kyle Leahy. Those guys, they tend to have a single kind of tough moment in the game, and they are having a hard time third time through the order. But the other four guys, I think you can feel really, really good about right now. And there's a lot of reasons to be optimistic about what you're going to see from Matthew Liberatore and Kyle Leahy moving forward as well. Text message from the 501 says, Jordan Walker is an amazing talent. He gets those arms extended, and his body turns and pivots, generating amazing power. Text message from 314 says, I would love to see Tanner Franklin and Liam Doyle pair up in the future. The Cardinals are stacked in the minors, pitchers and position players. Great time to be a fan. It's really remarkable what has happened to this minor league system in a very, very short amount of time. And a lot of credit goes to Chaim Bloom, obviously. But, you know, a lot of people who were in this organization when John Mozeliak was the president of baseball operations are still in the organization. What we're seeing right now at the major league level is mostly guys that were acquired by Mo. So this is something that's been building. I think this organization has needed just a little bit of an adjustment in terms of their approach on a number of things. But there's a lot of people. There's a lot of people that are responsible. Many are still around. Some are not around anymore, but a lot of people who deserve credit for what's going on. Scooter sends in a message and says, with Dobbins getting a look, is Matthews the next man up in the rotation if needed? I don't know. I mean, Bryson Motz was the last guy to get that opportunity. So maybe, yeah, Motz and Matthews are right there. I do think that Motz's long-term position is probably in the bullpen. You know, for a while we were talking about him maybe replacing Justin Brule as the lefty. That talk has quieted down because of Justin Brule. I looked up these numbers yesterday. Here, let me find them really quickly, because what he has done since May 1st, I don't know, we're not talking about this enough. And, you know, we were getting on Justin Brule a little bit as he was struggling for a while, but his last 13 appearances since the calendar turned to May, since May 1st, Justin Brule is carrying a 2.70 ERA. He has only been, over those 13 games, he has only been scored upon on three separate occasions, and he's never given up more than two runs. He has, the 13 strikeouts, only two walks issued. Justin Brule's doing a really, really good job right now, and that just goes along with the overall narrative of what the bullpen has been able to really kind of turn around from where they were at very, very early on in the season. 314-436-7900, 314-436-7900. That's a call. That's a text. You can tweet at me, at Matt Pauly on air. Aces fan says Oliver Marmol doing better than he's been. This is why the Cardinals are winning. The next 6 weeks is an easy schedule. Cardinals should be neck and neck with the Brewers by the trade deadline. The schedule is a little bit easier for the Cardinals in the second half of the season. Some of the teams with the worst records in baseball, the Cardinals have not faced off against. But I think it's a little bit disingenuous to say the Cardinals have an easy schedule coming up. Now, they go to Minnesota. Minnesota hasn't been very good. I know San Diego's record isn't great. That's a good San Diego team. And with a lot of talent, and they're going to get going at some point in time. Arizona's fine. Miami's putting together a good season. Then you go to Atlanta. You go to Chicago. You've got that five-game series against Milwaukee, and you follow that back up with Atlanta. Going into the All-Star break from June 26th to July 12th, that's a heck of a schedule that you're facing off against. So I understand from a, you know, when you do like the composite record of teams that you're going against and compared to what they've done to where they're going, it does look like it might not be quite as tough as it was. But I to say it's an easy schedule or anything like that, I don't think that is, I wouldn't evaluate it in that way. That's just about going to do it for this edition of the program. Good win, really good win for the Cardinals. Man, this is, I hope you're having fun. And I get the sense that most people are because, you know, fun is a word that's overused in sports, but this team is the definition of fun. Everything that they're doing and just the way, how different they look and the impact that these new guys are having. They make the changes. The outfield is two-thirds different right now than it was before. You can bring interesting pieces off the bench. You know, if you're facing off against a righty, well, you have Nelson Velasquez on the bench to be that power lefty. You can start him against lefties like you did today. Jimmy Crooks is an interesting piece. Jose Fermin has really done a nice job recently. He had two hits tonight. Maybe we're not talking enough about the work that Fermin is doing. He is on a 1, 2, 3, 4, 5. It's on what, a five game hitting streak, excuse me. He's on a 5-game hitting streak in the seven games in the month of June. He's a 400 hitter with an 879 OPS. There's just so many guys who are doing impactful things for this Cardinals team right now, and we're seeing the results of it as they put up 9 runs on 11 hits today, and they end up winning by a 9-2 score. All right, that is going to do it. Again, we've got early baseball coming up tomorrow. I hope you'll be back with us. Tom Ackerman will have you for all the pregame, as that's going to be, what, a 12:10? Is that right? Yeah, 12:10 first pitch tomorrow, 11:15 a.m. for our pregame. Hunter Dobbins goes for the Cardinals. Christian Scott goes for the Mets, and then you'll have a lot of me, probably too much of me. You'll have a lot of me after the game. We'll do the normal network post-game show. We'll do a little bit of extra innings. I'll take a nap during, no, I'm kidding. I'll take a little break during the Dave Glover show, and then I'll be back for Redbird Rush Hour and Sports Open Line. So we get to spend a lot of quality time together tomorrow, and hopefully we are talking about a Cardinals sweep of the Mets. Appreciate you being with us tonight. Cardinals get the win. They knock off the Mets by a 9-2 score. We'll talk to you tomorrow for more Cardinals baseball right here on KMOX.
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3: ABC News, I'm Dave Packer. After President Trump said Iran would pay the price for stalled negotiations, the U.S. launching a second round of airstrikes, which CENTCOM now has concluded. ABC News national security and defense analyst Mick Mulroy says he's not certain this will create the right environment for peace talks.
4: If they're any inside, they're saying this is going to get them further away from that table. So we'll have to see what actually happens.
3: A major sell-off on Wall Street. Everything in the red as investors react to a new report showing inflation making a comeback. The consumer price index surging 4.2% over the last year. Bill Gates faced questions on Capitol Hill today over his relationship with sex offender Jeffrey Epstein. The Microsoft co-founder appearing before the House Oversight Committee as one of the most high-profile interviews that they've conducted so far, and says that he's never witnessed or participated in any of Epstein's illegal conduct. This is ABC News. As Atlanta counts down to the World Cup, so does the city's law enforcement apparatus.
5: Even though the first match isn't until Monday, the city's operations center is activated. Atlanta Police Chief Darren Shearbaum says all of the department's 1,800 sworn officers, along with 500 civilian staff, will be working during the World Cup period.
6: We're going to continue to respond to every 911 call that will be going to our 911 center, and we will be proactively fighting crime and keeping the peace in Atlanta, Georgia.
5: The department has also sworn in more than 170 officers from neighboring jurisdictions to assist during the games. Jonathan O'Brien, ABC News, Atlanta.
3: Actor Taylor Mayne, best known for playing the villain Sabretooth in X-Men and Deadpool and Wolverine, announcing on Instagram,
7: "I have some bad news. I start chemo today. One in 750 men will be diagnosed with breast cancer in their lifetime. And I'm one of them."
3: Mayne says breast cancer in men is rarely talked about, and so it tends to only be diagnosed in later stages. Dave Packer, ABC News.
8: KMOX News, I'm Michael Calhoun. Questions are being raised by the Landmarks Association after the vote by the St. Louis City School Board to demolish three long vacant school buildings.
9: The schools, Scullin, Hempstead, and Euclid. Stuart Keating, Executive Director of Landmarks Association, tells KMOX Euclid had a developer that wanted to buy it.
10: We're very disappointed that despite having an offer on the Euclid School, they went ahead and voted to spend insurance money that could be used elsewhere to demolish a taxpayer-funded building.
9: That insurance money Keating is referring to was meant for tornado recovery.
10: These three buildings were part of the tornado zone, so this was an acceptable use according to the insurance payout policies. But I think that insurance money probably could have been used better elsewhere, at least for the Euclid School, which had a developer.
9: Maria Kina, KMOX News.
8: Concerns found only after hiring him are why the Francis Howell School District paid a superintendent $250,000 to never work the job.
11: A new report from Auditor Scott Fitzpatrick found the board failed to do their due diligence when choosing Dr. Mike Dominguez to serve as their superintendent, which he never worked before the board mutually agreed to part ways with him. According to Fitzpatrick, quote-unquote concerns were found related to his former employment at the Garden City School District in Kansas, but only after hiring him. A confidentiality agreement as part of the mutual separation is preventing the auditor from commenting further. Fitzpatrick essentially says the board is blowing off the responsibility for this costly hiring mistake.
12: The board is kind of washing their hands of it and kind of not accepting responsibility for the failure here. And our view is that as long as they have that attitude and take that approach, this circumstance has a high risk of repeating itself.
11: Fitzpatrick says the board insists hiring a superintendent is not routine, but notes Francis Howell has hired three since 2022. Sean Malone, KMOX News.
8: In a statement, the Francis Howell School District tells KMOX that the auditor did not identify any violations of Missouri law. The board has made several changes related to superintendent contracts, and they are focused on the future. Illinois Governor J.B. Pritzker is suggesting that executives from the Chicago Bears drop the ball in their efforts to get state lawmakers to approve incentives for a potential stadium in the suburbs. These are his first comments since the legislature's spring session ended without agreement on an incentive plan.
13: You can imagine for Chicago legislators and for everybody considering the bill that was put forward, it's confusing. Which one do you want? And you'd have to rewrite the bill if in fact they could find a piece of property in Chicago. They couldn't.
8: But the governor says the team's been calling him and key state lawmakers and believes there is still time to work out a deal to keep the Bears from moving to Hammond. Forecast for overnight, cloudy, humid, low 76, hot and humid for Thursday, scattered showers and some storms late in the day, high of 95 degrees, scattered rain Thursday night, low 68 for Friday, sunshine, lower humidity, and a high of 85 degrees. 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
15: 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Happy Wednesday. Going to be a steamer today. It sounded dirty.
16: Yeah.
17: Sounds like a bathroom function. Sorry, that's what I thought of.
16: I mean, That's
15: glad the girl said it.
16: I mean, I was thinking it too.
15: So. No, everyone was. Yeah. Everyone was. Today, I mean, Dave Murrell will be on normal time, 3:30. Today, you if you're outside, you get it. It's just kind of roasting and humid. I think tomorrow's supposed to be a little tiny bit cooler, but more humid. And then it sounds like it breaks on Friday, high of 84. And then over the weekend, like in around 80. So. Okay.
16: Yeah, I can do that.
15: Were you out there last night?
16: Yes.
15: How was it?
16: Hot. Yeah, hot. Not as bad for me because I wasn't running around. It was pretty hot for the players. They had all sweated through their shirt. I mean, I sweat through my shirt in 20 minutes, and I wasn't even doing anything other than basically talking and feeding baseballs into a machine.
15: Yeah.
16: Like, it was hot. Of course, we're also on AstroTurf. So on the artificial turf, it's probably 10 degrees hotter than it is normally.
15: Can you believe, I've said this many times, and anyone my age who is an athlete lived through the same thing. But how unbelievably stupid, irresponsible, and almost criminal was it that they would not let us get a single drink of water,
16: man,
15: during a 2 hour plus football practice in August.
16: Water makes you weak.
15: Yeah.
16: Like, what?
15: They'd hand out salt pills.
16: What are we doing?
17: That's crazy.
15: Yeah, they had a big yellow, like a, you know, like a milk, metal milk carton that's like 3 feet tall, one of those things, like old timey. They had one of those full of salt tablets, and they'd come around, so your mouth is already just parched like the desert. And then you put a salt tab. What the hell are you guys thinking?
16: I don't know, dude. It's amazing that anybody survived with those ridiculous, idiotic, like, processes.
15: No kidding.
16: Like, who thought that? Who thought water makes you weak?
15: Yeah,
16: no water makes you die, you idiots.
15: Yeah. So stupid. And then I told you this at Roxana, because we were tough. We always went to state. We were like a little college program. They would set up, it looked like a jungle gym, but only about 4 feet off the ground. And then at each little junction, there was a fountain.
16: Right, right.
15: And so the whole field was just a giant puddle. Yep. And they put it there to, like, torture us. Can't have a drink. We'd run around it. You know, like, God, what's wrong with you people? Well, that's enough of that.
16: Yep, that's called ignorance. And when we learn things, we do better.
15: Yeah. Yeah, unfortunately, I think a few athletes had to die.
16: Well, I mean, what really kicked it in gear was an NFL player died. A guy named Corey Stringer playing for the Vikings.
15: I remember.
16: Yeah.
15: I remember.
16: That really changed the conversation about how we manage heat and how we do things. And it's a good thing because there's no need for the ridiculousness.
15: Yeah.
16: Like, no medical professional would say, yeah, water makes you weak. It's ridiculous.
15: No. No. You know, I've talked in the past about how absolutely magical my mini bike was to me when I was 12 years old. And I've told the story about how I went to Save Mart with my dad, and it was like $79, and put it in the back of the truck, and it was just the best summer of my life. And I'm scrolling through TikTok last night, and I see a picture of it. It. And it wasn't Save Mart, it was Sears. It was the Sears Golden Pinto.
16: Oh.
15: $79.99. And I was just like gobsmacked. Because I hadn't seen it since I was 14. I'm so emotional about things like that.
16: You should get another one and ride it around.
15: Me and Mayhew go out.
16: Just bring it downtown and just ride it around downtown.
15: I would 100% buy one if I could find one. You can find like Honda 50s and stuff like that and Trail 70s, but they're like thousands of dollars.
16: Oh, yeah.
15: Because of people like me.
16: Well, they're collector things now, yeah.
15: Yeah. Did you see the alien stuff?
16: What alien stuff?
17: What's the alien stuff?
15: Oh, you haven't seen it yet?
16: I think I might have missed it.
15: Yeah, it was, I believe, this morning. Who's our boy, Burchett?
16: Yeah.
15: And Grush, David Grush, who's the whistleblower.
16: Yeah.
15: And
16: former military intelligence.
15: Yes. Yeah. Representative Luna, who's big on this, but at least she's a Republican. I could be wrong.
16: Yeah, Anna Paulina Luna. Yeah.
15: And they held a press conference where they said, I don't know if this is because of Disclosure Day or what, but they went farther than they've ever gone. And they're asking David Grush, and he was being very specific. And they said, are there more than one species of alien on Earth? And he said, yes. There are many, many versions of aliens, and he said it goes from bipedal humanoids to sentient plasma.
16: Yeah, I've heard that.
15: Wow.
16: Like, amongst all of the, you know, the hard part is, like, all of the stories that have been told and all the ideas out there, there's a lot of nonsense there, but it sounds like there's also some truth, but there have been descriptions in the past of basically intelligences that are just energy, which just sounds like what you're talking about.
15: Yeah.
16: But yeah, that's it's interesting. I like how I just looked it up. I like Burchett's quote. He said, there is a cover up. You know it. We know it. We're going to get to the dadgum answers.
15: Good.
16: I love the dadgum. And he said, this has been covered up since at least 1947. He says, they tell us they don't exist. Then when we're in a skiff, in the secure facility, then they tell us they do exist.
15: I'm a little shocked. They must not have told Trump. Because knowing what I do about Trump, can you imagine him not being the president who discloses this?
16: Just wanting to be the guy?
15: Yeah.
16: I mean,
15: I can't even blame him on that. Like,
16: no, I would too. I'd want to be.
15: Yeah.
17: Well, maybe he's saving it for a rainy day.
15: Could be.
17: I mean, what wouldn't you want to keep? Why would you give that up for free? Yeah, you got to have something to negotiate with.
15: You could be right.
16: So, why is this so hard? I mean, obviously, you have members of Congress that are getting classified briefings that get information that the rest of the world doesn't have. And they're saying there's something going on.
15: Oh, one more thing they said. And this is kind of what we talked about yesterday. Someone there, I don't know who, but one of the people there said it will be the U.S. government knows that there is no God and that humanity was seeded by some of these species of alien.
16: Wait, say that again?
15: They're saying that in addition to having aircraft and having, you know, biological entities, that the U.S. government knows that, one, there's no God, and that, two, humanity was created, seeded by the aliens.
17: How could you have proof that there is no God?
15: It's a great question.
16: Yeah, I was going to say, proving that is, I mean, look, there's always stuff we don't know, but my understanding is you can't prove a negative.
15: Well, yeah.
16: Right? You can only argue whether it's the way we think it is or not based on what you learn, but you can't prove a negative.
15: Well, let's assume for the moment that the sentient plasma aliens did create humanity.
16: Mm-hmm.
15: It kind of knocks out our books, but it doesn't mean that there's not a deity.
16: No, that's right.
17: Yeah, exactly.
16: This is, right, and it doesn't mean that your understanding of that is, I mean, you know, we had Jedi on the stream said God made the aliens. I mean, yes, that's the whole point. Like, who knows?
15: Yeah.
16: I don't think any discovery changes what you do and don't know, which is why I love the I don't know philosophy that I adhere to, because it keeps it really simple.
15: Yeah.
16: I don't know. And I don't think there's a way to prove that. I mean, we all know this. It's a cliche and it's a scientific axiom, but you cannot prove that something doesn't exist. You can simply say there isn't evidence that it does at this point. Because there are things that we didn't know existed 20 years ago that we now know exist. Maybe aliens amongst them.
15: Yeah. Yeah, a lot of people on the stream are saying the same thing. I'm ready. Because here's the thing. If there is disclosure and there's something about it that upsets me, I'm already upset. It's you know, I doubt it makes my life worse unless they're just like... Yeah. Planting us in the ground like lettuce and eating our faces or something. I don't want that for me. But
16: if that's happening, knowing it doesn't make it more or less likely to happen.
15: Because it's there.
16: Right.
15: Yeah.
16: Like, I think you do have, I understand how naive this sounds, but I think it's true. I think every human has a right to know the reality they're living in.
15: Agreed.
17: Mm-hmm.
16: Yeah. And how we handle it, well, that's up to each one of us, and that's going to be something we can manage. But if you're thinking of it this way, if what Tim Burchett's saying today ends up being provable, right, it ends up being proven, well, that means all of these, or not all, but at least some of these species, entities, whatever, have been here for 100 years, at least, probably more than that, and we are still where we are now.
15: They also said... You have to go back and watch this.
16: Yeah, I'm going to have to
15: later
16: on.
15: They also said that some of these alien species predate humanity, which would be about 250,000 years.
16: Yeah.
15: So.
16: Yeah, I mean.
15: I'd say this. I'm kind of rooting for it because I grew up in this era,
16: right.
15: Like Jedi was saying.
16: Right.
15: Like, it's been... dangled in front of
16: me. Yes, been a tease for your whole
15: entire life.
16: Yeah.
15: But it's becoming increasingly difficult for me to err on the side of there's nothing out there.
16: Yeah.
15: You know.
16: I've never believed that was likely, but I also, and I'm a show me, don't tell me kind of person.
15: Yeah.
16: You know, I mean, I totally acknowledge the possibility. I've never written it off because you can't. But I also still need more, even though this is a congressman and these are serious people. David Grush was a serious person. That doesn't mean I'm just going to be like, well, you're right. Yeah. I mean, I want to still see more. I want to see some evidence. I want to understand it. But I thought it was interesting. I just, again, I'm kind of scrolling through this since you brought it up. Tim Burchett went on and on and talking about the cover up. You know it. We know it. He said, when some little punk in a man bun is telling me the president is on a need to know basis, we are up against corruption and a cover up.
15: Who said that?
16: Burchett. So apparently somebody who is involved with this stuff is telling him president doesn't need to know. How does the president not need to know something
17: and
16: important?
17: And why are you telling Tim Burchett and not the president? Yeah. That doesn't make any sense.
16: Probably because of the nature of the setting. It's a security briefing. I don't know. That's.
17: Well, it doesn't seem like any random congressman would have like...
15: superior knowledge.
17: Exactly. Ever. Right. Over anything with the president.
15: Now, I could accept. I'm not a big believer in like the Illuminati or, you know, that kind of thing. But I do believe that given our type of government where it changes every 2 to 4 to 6 years.
16: Yeah.
15: That you would have people. You would want to have people. I would want to have people who are there generations.
16: Yeah.
15: And I could believe, given the magnitude of this secret, that some of them know about it, but not a president. I could see that. I'm not saying it's the right thing to do, but I could buy that.
16: So here's why I have such a big problem with the idea of a cover-up. Because then the reality of that we exist in is not just different because there are non-human entities, you know, amongst us. But also, we are being deceived into how our country and government and world works.
15: It's a double screwing.
16: Right. Right. Not only are you not telling us the truth, but you're telling us that the people in charge are not actually in charge.
15: Yeah.
16: That there are people behind the scenes that we don't know.
15: Yeah.
16: That we don't vote on, that we don't hire, that don't need to be confirmed.
15: Yeah.
16: That are actually running the show, which, by the way, isn't a crazy thought.
15: No.
16: But it's not okay.
18: 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So now, I'm sharing it all. 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
8: DGS 123. Priest and the Rabbi coming up at 2 p.m. and we 100% will talk to them about aliens. Why not?
9: I mean,
10: it's got religious implications,
9: yeah,
10: right?
9: Let's see what they have to say.
8: Yeah. Something tells me the Monsignor knows. I may have to get a little ugly with him today.
9: He had dinner with the extraterrestrial last night.
8: Janelle's going to be here at 3 to do the Janelle thing. Matt Pauly will join us at 4. Hell of a baseball game last night.
10: Yeah. Cards are hot now, man. They went through a cold stretch, and now they picked it back up. 5 in a row.
8: And we have the top wild card, right?
10: Number one wild card spot at the moment. Obviously, it's a little early to be tracking the standings, but it just gives you an indication of where they are, right? It's the 4th best record in the National League.
8: Yeah.
10: It's the 6th best record in all of Major League Baseball. And all of it in a year where we all kind of expected it to be mediocre at best.
8: Worse than last year.
10: I think... You know, Matt and Bernie and I, when we talked about it, said we thought it would be about the same as last year, but with younger players, mm-hmm. with upside. But you're kind of seeing, you know, there's been an influx of talent. A lot of the moves that were made by the new front office have started to work. And let's be fair, some of the guys drafted and developed by the previous front office have also gotten better.

0: better. I mean, the single biggest motivator in all this is Jordan Walker becoming an all-star level hitter.
1: Yeah. We'll talk more about that with Matt Pauly later on in the show. I had a weird TikTok night last night. I'm just a weird dude. You guys know how emotional I get, good and bad. And, well, not really bad. Yeah, I get emotionally bad.
2: Sometimes. I mean, everybody gets, like, upset and stuff.
0: I think it ends up being more bad for you.
2: Yeah.
0: For everyone
1: That's
0: else.
1: Fair.
0: You tend to That's take fair. It and put it on yourself.
1: Yeah, I'm just a softie. And I have 14,000 photos on my phone.
0: Whoa.
1: And I'm going to say 75% of them are screenshots of quotes from TikTok they'll never look at again.
0: Oh, okay.
1: Here's an example. Last night, there was one, and I had a couple gummies, and it said, it's 1981, you're in your friend's Z28, and you're falling in love. I screenshotted that. Why did I screenshot that?
0: Did your friend have a Z28?
1: No. I'm never going to go back and look at that. And as soon as I did it, I wrote that down on the show sheet. I'm like, why did I do that? Why do any of us do that?
0: I don't know.
1: And then the other one that made me laugh is there was this incredible classic guitarist, Juilliard or something. The guy's like 70, and it's just unbelievable. And I'm literally misting up on my couch thinking, look at what humans are capable of. This is incredible. And I watch 30 seconds more and I'm like, I can't take any more of this.
2: This is enough of that.
1: This is so boring.
0: Small doses.
1: 1 minute I'm crying because of what humans can do, and the next minute I'm like, this is boring.
0: Yeah.
1: I can't take one more second of this.
0: Maybe it's not that great.
1: Yeah.
2: He was like, better you than me. This is a snooze fest.
1: And I guess I watched it long enough that my
0: next hour was,
1: oh, this guy loves classical guitar.
0: Yeah.
1: Loves the flamenco.
0: Kadok.
2: Yeah, I've been listening to classical music on my drives. And, like, it's nice, but then sometimes I'm like, I'm going to skip to the next one, as if I'm going to find, like, a better song. Yes, exactly.
1: Yeah, this one's a banger.
2: Yes.
1: I also realized last night.
0: Just wait for the euphonium to kick in.
1: I realized last night what I don't like about Billy Joel.
0: Oh.
1: It's because, to me, his form of rock, it lives right next door to show tunes.
2: Yeah, I'm sure I'm wrong here. I wouldn't even describe him as rock.
0: His old stuff was closer to it. You look at like his early, Glass Houses, things like Still Rock and Roll to me is a bit of a rock song. But no, he's trended away from that for 30 years.
1: And there's nothing wrong with that.
2: No. It's just, he's like his own genre to me.
1: There's nothing wrong with classical guitar. Just really boring.
0: I would put him and Elton John in the same category.
2: Yes, yes.
0: Early in their careers, they were more rockers, and then they became more singer-songwriters. Like, it's like whatever they want it to be, because they can. You're so successful. You just make what you want, and people love it. But they were a little more rocky. You know that Billy Joel had a metal band, right?
1: I think I knew that.
0: Like, it was such a failure, and I forget what it was. Oh, no, it was called, what was it called? Something ridiculous. It's not Genghis Khan, but it was something ridiculous like that.
2: Attila?
0: Attila. And they wanted to be a metal band, and they just sucked so bad that they were told, don't bother.
1: Yeah.
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9: 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Want to hear some couple more fun things I heard last night?
10: Yes.
9: This is mind-blowing, and I haven't done the math because, one, I can't do math, and two, I'm lazy. So that really pins me down. But it was about the pyramids. And, you know, we know a lot about the pyramids. We can't tell you how they were built exactly, but we know a lot about them. And they believe it was Khufu who built them, blah, blah, blah. Anyway, that gives us a timeline of 27 years. That the best we can tell from history, it took 27 years. And that would mean laying one of those blocks every 3 minutes for 27 years. Isn't that crazy?
10: That is crazy.
9: You don't seem to think it's as crazy as I did.
11: I do. I just, it's a lot.
9: It's a lot to process.
10: It is.
9: Every 3 minutes, laying those things for 27 years.
10: It's a lot of people working.
9: Yeah. And I know you got a pharaoh looking over you, but at some point you're like, hey, kiss my ass.
11: Guess not.
9: Every 3 minutes?
11: Yeah.
9: Also, you know what the U2 is? The spy plane.
11: Yeah.
9: And I watched this special on it last night about when they rolled it out and they found their pilots, they called drivers, and they said, you will refer to this plane as the article. You never refer to the plane. And if you go down, if you think you can make it to a friendly border, okay. But if there's any chance of you going down anywhere compromising, there's a bomb on board that you set off, and it will blow up the plane. We can't have Russia finding the parts of this plane. And as far as you guys go, they showed him the silver dollar. And they said, you all get this silver dollar. And inside the silver dollar is a needle. And it has a poison on it that if you scratch your skin, you die immediately. And that was their orders. You don't get captured. Isn't that nuts?
11: Yep.
10: Man, I wonder what the compensation is like when your mission is like, yeah, you gotta scratch your skin with the poison.
9: Probably.
10: You cannot go home.
9: Probably nothing. I mean, nothing special. I doubt they were paid any more than their rank.
11: No, except that you're the best of the best, yes. Right? You're the top of the food chain.
9: Yes.
11: Yeah.
10: Interesting stuff.
11: I'm sure that comes with privileges, though. It may not come with a big, fat salary, but I'm sure it comes with some privileges of, you know,
10: you get
11: being
10: a sweet
11: what you
10: story
11: are.
10: About the silver dollar and the needle.
11: Yeah.
9: Yeah. Last fun fact that I learned last night, and I'll let up on you guys. 3 days ago, the last son of a Civil War soldier died.
11: Oh.
9: Think about that.
11: That's crazy.
9: Wow. Yeah.
11: So that Civil War soldier must have been old as hell when he had that kid.
9: Yes. He was born in 1844. I think he had his kid in 1925.
11: Okay.
9: So do the math.
11: 80s, yeah.
9: And then this guy lived to be 101.
11: Oh, geez.
9: But last weekend,
11: yeah.
9: There was a guy alive whose dad fought in the Civil War.
11: That's crazy.
10: Mm-hmm.
9: I wish this was all the show was.
10: Fun facts.
11: Just wild ass weird facts.
9: For real. I would I'd come skipping in here every day.
11: Yeah.
9: Got to tell my buddies about the fun facts.
11: Could be a podcast.
9: We know the response that President Trump got at the Knicks game, but have you seen the stuff on DJ Khalid?
11: No.
9: He was in the front row. And evidently, he was on his phone the entire time.
11: Talking or just, like, looking?
9: Just looking.
11: Okay.
9: And a bunch of sports guys. I'm not sure it's Stephen A., but guys like that are just, like, eviscerating him.
11: Yeah. Why are you even there in the front row if you ain't paying attention?
10: Because this is just what DJ Khaled is like. Like, I think he's one of those people that actually loves getting roasted and loves any kind of controversy because it's kind of the only way he's staying relevant at this point.
9: Ray, talk about sports psychology.
10: Oh, there he is sitting next to Fat Joe at the next game. I just hear about it a lot. A lot of tennis players use sports psychologists to like shake them out of a funk or to keep them on track. I know the world number one for women, Aryna Sabalenka, like works very closely with a sports psychologist. And then she has like a attitude coach or something too on top of that. And I don't know, I just kind of wanted to get your guys' take on that. I don't know exactly how common they are in other sports and like wheels, for example, how valid you find that or just your basic opinions on it. I just kind of wanted to throw it out to the group.
11: It's incredibly important. And every professional team either has, they don't always call them sports psychologists anymore. They have different titles, performance, something or other. I mean, they have different titles for it, but every team has at least one person available to their players and sometimes different types of psychologists with different approaches to fit different personalities. Bob Tewksbury, former Cardinals pitcher.
9: Yeah, we've had him on a few times.
11: Yeah, he wrote a book about this. He studied it after his playing career, and he's been that. He's worked in that. He worked for the Red Sox for a long time. Sometimes they call it mental skills coach. It's kind of a different term for it because I think it softens it for the players. You know, they don't feel like, ooh, psychologist.
9: Well, we were just talking about this off the air.
11: Yeah.
9: That I think it was Dansby Swanson. It could be wrong.
11: Might have been Alex Bregman in what I was looking at because he's been struggling really bad.
9: Okay.
11: Yeah. So Dansby is too. But
9: saying that, that baseball is the only sport where playing harder doesn't work.
11: Yeah, I don't think he's right because I think that dynamic exists in any sport. If you're trying too hard in a moment, you're probably not going to be as efficient as you could be, right? I mean, like if you're in basketball and you're just having an off shooting day, trying harder and shooting more, and you're gonna actually fix it.
10: Mm-hmm.
11: Football, you know, you could say you're going to just hit somebody harder. Yeah, but you also might miss when you do that because you're too focused on, you know, what you're doing wrong. If you're a quarterback, ripping it too hard is sometimes a bad thing. You need touch. You need timing, you know? I think he's right in the basic of it. I just don't think it's exclusive to baseball. But I do think it impacts hitters a ton because hitting is so hard to do and you are so built on failure that when you add more failure on top of the normal failure, you feel like you're drowning. Right? I mean, if you're really good, if you're going to the Hall of Fame, you're going to fail 70% of the time as a hitter.
9: I saw Derek Jeter, I'm not sure if it was this year or a previous year, giving a commencement speech. It was really good what I saw, but his whole thing was failure is essential.
11: Yeah.
9: And I never realized he was as funny as he is, but he was saying his rookie year, he made 56 errors. And he goes, for those of you who aren't baseball fans, that's hard to do if you're doing it intentionally.
11: Yeah.
9: Like,
11: you're right.
9: That's hard to come back from.
11: Yeah. And it's kind of what I had put down on the sheet, which is an interesting timing since Rach put this on there, was I had a similar conversation with my players last night at the end of practice, because the things that get us in trouble, usually it's true, the younger you are, the more true it is, right? The things that get us in trouble are things where you're lacking confidence. You fear making a mistake. And when you fear making a mistake, you're probably going to make the mistake because you're not in the right mind frame to just do what you're normally doing, right? You got to treat it like you've done it a million times. So where does confidence come from? Confidence comes from repetition. You do it a million times, and then when it happens in the game, it's just another one of those million times that it's happening. But it's not easy to get through that. And the younger you are, the harder it is, because the more likely it is you're just making mistakes anyway.
9: It's so true. When I started playing baseball again last year, I had taken exactly 10 grounders in the past 30 years, like a few with you a few in practice, and that was it. And I was the opposite of confidence because I hadn't had any reps.
11: Right, right. That's
9: and then
11: it.
9: You look at something like doing this, and I'm not saying I'm perfect at this job, but I don't get rattled.
11: No.
9: Because
11: you do it every day.
9: Been there, done that.
11: Yeah.
9: And I know that if I make a mistake, I can get past that mistake.
11: What's the number that people like to use for
9: 10,000 hours?
11: 10,000 hours? Couldn't be more right. I mean, I don't know if it's exactly 10,000, but the principle stands that no matter what you do, when you do it all the time and you do it consistently and you do whatever the reps are for you, you know, like if you're a lawyer, your reps are different than a baseball player, but still you're doing reps, right? The more reps you get, the more comfortable you are and the more you'll just always be the same. And that's one of the things that people miss about professional athletes sometimes is they think that they raise their level in bigger moments or whatever, but that's not true. They just stay the same.
10: Mm-hmm.
11: Where other people maybe waver up and down, Derek Jeter's the perfect example. People look at Derek Jeter like, oh man, he's Captain Clutch. He was so great in the postseason. Well, he was, but he was just the same guy that he was in the regular season. He didn't change. He stayed the same no matter the stakes. And that's where you get the great ones. That's Tom Brady. That's all of those people. And again, business world, you know, I'm talking sports because that's the topic, but that's true. And I'm sure it's true with lawyers. It's true with doctors. Why are doctors so good? Because they get reps. They do it all the time.
9: Yeah.
10: Wheels, did you have, when you were playing in college, did you have any like rituals to bring you back to that moment and bring you back to that sameness if you were experiencing nerves or something?
11: Well, I never played.
10: What do you think you would have done?
11: I was a big fan of reminding myself of things. Right. I don't remember where I learned it. I don't remember if it was a coach that said it or if I saw another player do it. But I mean, I would write little things in my hat.
10: Mm.
11: Actually, I told my players this last night. I would write myself a little note under the bill of my hat. And sometimes I would write a word. Sometimes it would be just a series of letters reminding me of what I need to remember. And I can't give the example that I gave to them last night because there's a bad word in there. But it was basically just play. Let it go. Let it rip. Don't think. Because where a lot of people are different, everybody's different, but where some people get in trouble, and I would be in this case, I was this kind of person, the more I thought, the worse I was.
9: 100%.
11: The more I was thinking about, okay, do this, do this, do this. And that's normal. I think that's true for 99% of athletes. The more you think, and I'm a thinker, I'm an analyzer, right? I felt like I needed to be that to keep up with superior athletes. Unfortunately, that can also hold you back if you're doing it when you shouldn't be.
9: Yeah, amen.
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10: Welcome back, DGS 149, Priest and Rabbi, coming up at 2. We also got some great audio for you.
11: Oh, yeah?
10: Yeah. Rach, let's start with number one. Number one. Have you seen the representative? He's a Republican. His name's Rob Whitman from Virginia. Do a fake phone call?
11: I don't think so.
10: Okay. So I know this isn't television, but everyone go look it up so you can get the full thing. But just picture this cat is walking along and a journalist comes up to him and he's not on his phone. And then he pulls his phone up in full view of the camera and it's on his like messages. And he just goes into this fake phone call and he's touching it with his thumb and it keeps changing. And like, oh, now it's Google. Now it's this. The one thing he's not doing is taking a phone call. And here's what it sounds like.
12: Congressman, what is Mike Johnson's secret plan to cut Social Security?
13: Hey, how you doing? I'm good with that. Yeah, I'll be there in just a few minutes.
12: No response, sir?
13: I'm heading your way right now. Yeah, it's over at 416.
12: Congressman, what is Mike Johnson's secret plan to cut Social Security?
13: Yes, I appreciate that. I've got some more efforts that I want to talk to you about. There are actually more things that we have to be working on. Yeah, I want to make sure that we're putting...
12: No response, sir.
10: It just goes on and on.
14: Yeah, and the best part is, if you see the video, you can see his phone screen. He just has a browser up.
11: Yeah.
14: He's not on the phone.
11: No. That's funny.
10: No. And it's so, what a dip. And he's, what a coward. And he's so detailed. Wheels, I agree with you. I don't think every Tom, Dick, and Harry that walks up to you is a journalist. But if they are colorably a journalist, you owe it to give some response.
14: You know, I mean, wouldn't you owe it to just an American citizen, too?
10: I think so. They wouldn't. They would say, no, security reasons. No, you just can't walk up on somebody. But I think you owe that to the press. At least some modicum of respect.
14: At least be a man and say, I don't want to answer questions right
10: don't
14: now.
10: Be such a
14: no
10: wuss.
14: Comment.
2: I think that's the play, right? The play is, hey, listen, I'm in a hurry. I don't have time for any questions. Make an appointment with my office.
10: Yeah.
2: Like, that's a blow-off. I mean, I'm not going to lie. I've done this.
14: Faked a phone call?
2: I've definitely done it where you're like, I just don't want to be stopped at the moment. And I, you know, it's just, and it's never like, it's not like fans. It's not like people come up like, hey, I want to talk. It's not that. There are just times you're like, I just don't want to talk to this person. So I'm going to pretend I'm on the phone.
10: Now I'm thinking about it. You get a lot of phone calls where I'm trying to talk to you. Second piece of sound is the Festus mayor. Responding to questions from the press and basically saying, we get to say yes or no to whether the voters get their voices heard, and we say no.
11: No, I don't, but obviously people sign the petitions, but we followed the process, and the process said that the city council has to vote on it to send it back to the county for an election. The council and myself voted no on the petitions, so.
15: Was it illegal to make that vote of no?
11: No, it was not illegal.
10: So, first of all, he's obviously a dynamo. hard to keep up. But what do you think of that? That it sounds like what they did was kosher under the law. Seemed kind of weird. If you have a provision where voters can get signatures or whatever it is and put something in front of the council, but they can just whatever. But just overarching, what do you think? Should a council or a mayor be able to say no to a majority of voters?
2: It depends on the law and what the specifics are, right? So if it's something, for example, like we've had ballot measures where the people get to vote and they decide it. And then later on, people that are elected decide, nope, we aren't going to do that. That's a different thing to me than just, hey, here's a petition. And if the law says you can turn it down, I don't see a technicality being wrong. It's not a good idea. But the voters all have the ability to vote them out the next election.
10: Yeah.
14: Yeah, it's what Brad was saying the other day, right? Yeah. Like, they're allowed to have a recall election if there was some sort of dereliction of duty. But you have to be very specific and have an instance of, like, here is where you specifically failed us and you didn't do your job. In this case, it just seems like, hey, we're mad because you're not doing what we want with the data center issue. But there's not, like, a clause or something they can point to where these people have actually the constituents feel as though they've been failed, but are they able to prove they've been failed?
2: Right.
14: And it is unfortunate, but that is the way the law works. It does feel tacky to be like, I'm going to vote whether or not I'm going to go up for re-election. Right. Let me think about that for a second. I'm going to vote no.
2: Yeah.
14: Like, maybe you should recuse yourself from that vote, but. Mm.
2: Yeah, I'm not a big fan of doing it. Like, I think you're a jerk for not considering it. But if you don't have to by law, well, then you didn't do anything wrong. At the same time, if people are mad about it, they should then vote you out.
10: Yeah. Did you see Ted Cruz going off on Tallarico, the Democrat from Texas?
2: No.
10: Saying that masculine is not a word that you would associate with Tallarico.
2: Who said this?
10: Ted Cruz.
2: Oh, for God's sake.
10: Thank you.
2: Dude, there is nothing.
14: That's a man's man, Ted Cruz.
2: Let me tell you something. There is nothing in the world worse than these weenies who are weenies telling other people they're not manly enough. Shut up.
14: You know, that's one thing that as a woman, I'm glad we kind of don't do to each other. Like, you're not feminine enough. You're not enough of a woman. Because ultimately, like, it's a stupid and pointless argument because what's the global standard for being a man? Like, there really isn't one. And it's just a way to waste time getting in arguments like this.
10: Yeah.
2: What it is, unfortunately, I'm trying to say this without swearing because it's really hard. What you have are a bunch of weak men who think this is how strong men act and talk.
14: Like doing an imitation.
2: Yes. They're impersonating what they think real men do.
10: Like when someone says your wife is a dog and you just take it.
2: Right.
14: That's what men do.
2: Right. What real men do is whatever they want, and they act however they want, and they don't care if someone's trying to shame them into being some other way. But also, toughness isn't being mean. I say this all the time. Everybody can be mean. The weakest people in the world can be mean, can be nasty, can be aggressive. Toughness is taking punishment and getting through it. That's what being tough is. You take punishment and you get through it. You don't avoid difficulty. You don't hide from difficulty. You take it on and you get through it.
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28: Nathan has taught me to embrace the moment. 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
1: ABC News, I'm Dave Packer. The USS Tonight strikes in Iran have concluded, but Iran continuing to target U.S. allies. Kuwait's military announcing that air defense systems are currently intercepting hostile aerial targets. ABC News national security and defense analyst Mick Mulroy.
2: Iran's likely to respond not just against U.S. military locations, but potentially against our Gulf allies and their energy infrastructure, which, of course, would drive the energy crisis up even further.
1: The consumer price index showing a 4.2% rise over a year ago, biggest increase in 3 years. Higher fuel costs because of the Iran war getting the blame. Price increases not just for gas, but groceries and clothing. Microsoft CEO, co-founder Bill Gates on Capitol Hill today answering questions about his relationship with convicted sex offender Jeffrey Epstein. Gates admitting to lawmakers it was a grave error in judgment, not looking to Epstein's background more fully. This is ABC News. You may remember a few weeks ago when there were fears of a chemical tank at an aerospace company in Orange County, California, that would explode, causing tens of thousands of people to evacuate. The threat has since subsided, but now a federal investigation is underway.
3: Federal agents arrived at GKN Aerospace in Garden Grove executing a federal search warrant. First Assistant U.S. Attorney Bill Asaley says his office, along with the FBI and EPA, are looking for possible violations of the company.
4: We have an obligation to figure out whether any crimes are committed.
3: A tank with 6,500 gallons of a highly toxic chemical became unstable last month, causing the tank to heat up, posing a risk of a massive explosion. Eventually, the tank cracked, allowing pressure to release and the danger subsided. Alex Stone, ABC News.
1: A lawsuit wants to stop this Sunday's UFC fight at the White House from happening, claiming there are permit issues. The Trump administration told a judge the lawsuit was filed by people who, quote, believe they have superior taste. Dave Packer, ABC News.
5: KMOX News, I'm Michael Calhoun. A new audit sheds some light into why the Francis House School District paid $250,000 to a superintendent to not take the job.
6: Auditor Scott Fitzpatrick's report found the board missed quote-unquote concerns with Dr. Mike Dominguez when hiring him as superintendent. The concerns were serious enough to place Dr. Dominguez on leave and eventually agreeing to mutually terminate his contract. KMOX asked Fitzpatrick if he could elaborate on these concerns.
7: They're related to his past employment in Garden City, Kansas, and and the concerns were significant enough that the board made the decision to part ways with them and enter a settlement agreement as opposed to attempting to terminate him and go through a potential legal battle with him. So we'll honor the terms of the confidentiality agreement.
6: Fitzpatrick's audit says when the board floated the idea of terminating Dr. Dominguez for cause, he threatened legal action. This also could have made the concerns public. The audit adds the board is, quote unquote, washing their hands of the $250,000 mistake and risks repeating it. Sean Malone, KMOX News.
5: Francis Howell did send a statement that says the auditor did not identify any violations of Missouri law, board policy, or contract regarding the separation agreement. As a proactive measure, the board has implemented several changes related to superintendent contracts, and the district says they have strong leadership in place.
8: These three buildings were part of the tornado zone, so this was an acceptable use according to the insurance payout policies.
5: Landmarks Association Executive Director Stuart Keating on the city school board's green lighting of the demolishing of three vacant schools, which were in the tornado zone, Scullin, Hempstead, and Euclid schools.
9: Keating says the problem with this, Euclid school had a developer.
8: For the Euclid school, which had a developer ready to pick it up and give them a cash offer for it. In fact, Benjamin Anderson, the developer in question, has been trying to buy Euclid School for several years now and has really struggled to do so. My understanding is that the Board of Education is not really set up to sell real estate because they're the Board of Education. They deal with schools, and I understand that it's just a whole different skill set and a whole different set of processes from developers.
9: Did they give a reason?
8: They did not.
9: Keating tells KMOX he has tried to contact SLPS several times, but he's had little luck making contact. Maria Aquino, KMOX News.
5: Shrewsbury police say they've met with Sky Zone managers to move forward from Sunday's mess. Hundreds of kids were there for an event and fights broke out. One 12-year-old Ubered from Florissant with a butcher knife. Police emphasize anybody under 18 needs to be accompanied by an adult. Police are also warning parents not to drop kids off and leave or to Uber kids to Sky Zone on their own. They will be turned away. Forecast overcast overnight, cloudy, humid, low 76. For Thursday, sunshine, hot, humid. Scattered showers and some storms are possible late in the day with a high of 95 degrees. I'm Michael Calhoun, KMOX News.
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0: This is Lee Habib, and this is Our American Stories, the show where America is the star and the American people. Today, you're going to hear from Sally Grove. She'll be sharing with us a story she wrote called How I Came to Know My Father.
1: I was 20 years old, fresh out of college, and in my first year of teaching. It was a difficult first year. Why did college prepare me so little for my own classroom? Finally, a break, a time to breathe. I went home for Thanksgiving. There, I talked with my dad about my living situation and my finances, both in dire straits. I lived in a basement apartment with a bathroom that leaked water into the kitchen. And the landlord, who lived richly, didn't care about the problems of his tenants, even as they lived in his own basement. Car payments. Dad had warned me not to buy a new car. Not one to listen, I bought a new Honda Civic and was now living the consequences. I loved my shiny red car, but the car payments on an $8,000 per year teaching salary were a killer. On Thanksgiving Day, 1977, my father invited me to move back home to relieve the pressure. I could save some money and have some support from my family as I got my feet wet teaching and paying my new expenses. I cried that Thanksgiving and gave Dad a big hug and kiss, telling him how grateful I was and how much I loved him. A day later, while sifting through a trunk in my family's unfinished basement, I found a small stenographer's notebook. Its brown cover was worn and well-traveled, with edges frayed. I opened the notebook very slowly and deliberately. Its contents were gradually revealed like the plot of a mystery novel. The practiced and perfect handwriting came into focus, and I knew this writing to be my dad's.
2: On April 15th, 1943, I took my examination for the U.S. Army. It was on this day that I ate my first sandwich consisting of bologna.
1: Was that my father? I had never seen him eat a bologna sandwich. In fact, I know his menu by heart. Vegetables consisted of peas, corn, and baked beans, and any kind of potato. Meats were always dry and overcooked. These were his meals and thus ours. Friday night was always tomato soup and grilled cheese sandwiches. These are the foods that Dad liked, the foods Mom cooked for him, and the foods that we all ate and loved. We ate like our dad, all six of us, much to my mother's chagrin.
2: In the morning of April 22nd, my last day home, I went up Carroll Creek and caught seven beautiful trout, my last as a civilian.
1: When I was small, our family would visit Poppy and Frederick. I used to stare at the stuffed fish that adorned the dark, dusty, shadowed walls in his house. The fish hung as a testament to his youth and his sense of adventure. My grandfather was a fisherman, and he taught my father to fish. I have a great picture of my dad standing with a fist full of fish fanned out for the photographer's film. Was this a picture of Dad on the day my grandfather caught the big one?
2: Our train ride took us through Western Maryland, West Virginia, Ohio, Indiana, Kentucky, Tennessee, and Alabama. We arrived at our new station, Fort McClellan, a very tired bunch of rookies. I got along very well eating most everything we got for meals, although not liking it very much.
1: His first big adventure via train, how exciting! With six kids, our family's adventures now consisted of camping in Western Maryland or a week in Ocean City. We rode bikes each morning on the boardwalk and had breakfast at Happy Jack's Pancake House. At least in Ocean City, Dad ate what he wanted.
2: I took the Air Cadet exam the 12th week of basic. The passing grade for the cadet exam is 83, and I made 100%, the third highest grade. On February 16th, 1944, I made my first flight at the school, and by March 11th, I had completed 10 hours of flying. I really loved flying.
1: Wow, 21 years old and learning to fly. I didn't know Dad had ever flown planes. Why didn't he tell us? I remember when we were little, Dad took us to a penny a pound day at the local airport. For a penny a pound, we could go on an airplane ride. I remember being frightened and not wanting to go. Dad convinced me it would be okay. And once we were in the air, I couldn't get enough of flying. The houses and streets looked like a miniature Christmas village below. No wonder Dad loved flying.
2: Arrived at Santa Ana Army Air Base on the 23rd. After a very exciting trip across the U.S., my first. After taking the test for 3 straight days, I was a classified pilot. But then, the tragedy came. An order from Washington calling back all cadets who were former Ground Force students. And so my dreams of flying were crushed on April 1st, 1944, by a single piece of paper.
1: Well, I guess that's why my father didn't tell us. His dreams of becoming a pilot were shattered. What other dreams did my father have for his life? Most of what I know of Dad revolves around the time he spent with his family. Were we a part of his life dream?
0: And you've been listening to Sally Grove, and she's talking to us about how she came to know her father, and it came when she decided to move back in with her family to try and get herself settled as a young teacher and trying to make ends meet. She finds a trunk and a notebook, and the writing, well, it was all her dad's, his handwriting. "I never knew he could fly," she said when she found out he'd learned to pilot planes at the age of 21. "Why didn't he tell us?" Well, we're going to find out the answer to that question and so much more. Sally Grove's story continues, her father's story continues, here on Our American Stories. Lee Habib here, the host of Our American Stories. 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
0: And we return to Our American Stories and to Sally Grove, sharing the story of finding her father's war diary and learning so much about him that she did not know. Let's pick up where we last left off.
2: January 11th. We left the good old terra firma of the USA for Europe. January 21st, 1945, we landed at Le Havre, France. We had a cold reception on landing. The temperature was below zero. We rode 60 miles in open trucks to Camp Lucky Strike, the coldest ride of my life. We arrived at camp at 2 a.m. frozen stiff. Our night was far from over yet, as we had to pitch tents in the snow. And when we finally did get to bed, we were too cold to sleep.
1: I took U.S. history in high school, and I guess I should have known that Dad fought in World War II. Still, Dad never talked about the war.
2: The camp of former German airfields with a large concrete runway was infested with mines and booby traps. We trained in snow and then knee-deep mud for about a month, making very hard marches. During that time, my feet were frozen so badly that I couldn't wear shoes for several days.
1: Wow, studying history is nothing like reading a journal from World War II. They didn't talk about the cold and the suffering the soldiers went through in our textbook. Feet frozen so badly that you couldn't wear shoes. Thankfully, that is a cold I have never known.
2: On March 25th, we moved up to the west bank of the Rhine. We arrived at 8 p.m., and at 10:30 p.m., with but 2 hours sleep, we started our assault crossing. For hours, our artillery had been hammering the east bank, and now the forest was a blazing inferno. Our company crept down twisting trails to the river's edge. As we reached the riverbank, we were fired upon by a hail of machine guns and 20 millimeters, which pinned us to the ground for half an hour. The railroad station to our front was ablaze as a result of the firing. The second platoon tried to launch several boats, but was mowed down before they could load them. Finally, in desperation, Captain Brown asked for a boatload of volunteers to try and make it across. Our whole squad stepped forward.
1: My dad was a part of the assault on the Rhine. We learned so little about World War II in my history class. We learned almost nothing about the Holocaust or how the United States declared neutrality at the start of World War II in Europe.

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1: As we hit the sandy beach, they resumed firing on us, and the engineer on our boat with us was hit and fell at the water's edge. The rest of us took cover at the base of a wall about 25 to 30 feet high.
2: I've seen that scar on my dad's shoulder since I was a kid. The scar is as much a part of Dad as the dimple on his chin or his chipped front tooth. I knew his tooth broke during a childhood flight over the handlebars of his bike. And Mom always said Dad's dimples made him look like Robert Mitchum, a movie star from their generation. But the scar on his shoulder, I knew nothing about the event that had caused it until now.
1: The engineer was in terrible agony and laid groaning and praying in a blood-chilling voice. We could not go to his aid as the Jerrys kept showering the area with lead. A little later, however, we crept over to him. But it was too late. A bullet had hit his spine, and he was dead.
2: Dad saw a friend and a colleague die? I can't imagine my father enduring such a tragic loss. Did a soldier's training prepare them to go on when they'd lost a friend?
1: We made our way back to the safety of the wall as shells were hitting directly out from us in the water about 20 yards away. We were pinned down between two lines of fire, one from the Jerrys, and one from the U.S. troops.
2: This sounds like a scene from an old war movie.
1: Pain seared my body. I don't know why, but one of my first impulses was to spit, to see if my lung was hit, which I guess it was not, as I did not spit blood. I could see the bullet holes in my jacket, right at the point where the sleeve and the shoulder seam is, but could not find where the bullet left. Although my chest and the heart area was very sore and full of blood, as well as swollen. My whole shirt was blood-soaked, and I feared I might bleed to death, although the blood did not now seem to be running from the wound. We lay very still along the wall. The hobnail boots and Jerry's sounded just above the wall, and we could hear them loading their machine guns and talking in low voices. My arm was stiff and throbbing now like an engine.
2: This wasn't an old John Wayne war movie. This battle was real, and my dad was the main character. How frightening it must have been for him, bleeding and in pain, waiting, not knowing what would happen next. The design of his future was out of his hands.
1: Where I lay, there were two more of my buddies, so I crawled back along the wall trying to locate the rest, but could not do so. The Jerrys must have heard me, for just then a pebble dropped from the wall about 10 feet away. I realized that it might not be a stone after all. I hugged the ground as tightly as I could, pushing my body against it. I also, in that split second, turned my face against the wall. Then it happened. A blinding flash and a deafening noise. I could neither see nor hear. Dirt flew all over me.
2: A grenade had taken my father's sight and his hearing, a dark veil hanging over his bright blue eyes. How it must have magnified his fear.
1: I felt my face, for I was sure it must be bleeding. But then my sight returned and gradually my hearing. Although my ears kept ringing, I looked at my buddy in front of me and his head was smeared with blood, as well as his foot and legs. I shook him, thinking he was dead, but he moved. Then another grenade, not quite as close, hit the ground. A blinding flash and blast followed, however, it did not touch us.
2: Concern for others, even in the face of adversity, does not surprise me. Although my family didn't have much growing up, we never did without, thanks to my father. Dad had just three suits, one for winter, one for

0: summer and wonder where when the in-season suit was getting cleaned. His children, on the other hand, went shopping each September for new school clothes, and each spring we shined in our new Easter outfits.
1: I knew then that they would keep grenading us till we were dead or came out. I never prayed so hard and so desperately in my life. I know that anyone, no matter what his feeling, but in the same situation, would ever deny God.
0: I have never known a more loving man than my father, so I'm not surprised that he professes his belief in God. Still, he never talked to us about his faith.
2: And we're listening to Sally Grove tell the story of her father's service in World War II, service he didn't share with his family, but that she found out about stumbling upon a notebook, a memoir. When we come back, more of Sally Grove's story of her father here on Our American Stories.

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21: And we're back with Our American Stories and the story of Sally Grove's father and how Sally came to discover his life through reading his war diary. When we last left off, she was reading about her father hiding out in World War II from the Jerrys.
22: In those few minutes, which seemed a year, I saw visions of my favorite fishing places and hunting territory. Saw them clearly as if I were there. I pictured Mom, Dad, and all the family, as well as all my friends who I was sure I would never see again.
23: My dad's sister, Aunt Kitty, told me that Dad was her best friend. They were the closest in age of all their siblings and played together as children. They fished in Carroll Creek and rode their bikes through the streets of Frederick. I once read a letter that Dad wrote to his father. He signed his letter, "Love, your fishing buddy, Tommy."
22: Again, a grenade dropped within 20 feet and I pressed into the earth. A voice spoke in broken English. "Hello, boys. Come out. We know you are there." I scarcely breathed, for each breath sounded like a bellows, at least in my ears. I was soaked to the skin in blood and water and was shaking like a leaf in the wind. I thought of my first aid kit with its sulfa drug to keep my wound from infection, yet I dared not move, for every move brought a grenade.
23: The waiting must have been torture. Dad knew that the Germans were close and they had his life in their hands.
22: Night started to fade. Empty boats floated by. Then we heard footsteps on the beach. The Jerrys were afraid to come down in the darkness for fear of ambush. They had waited until they had light enough to see, and then investigated. We were prisoners.
23: I can't imagine Dad's fear when he heard footsteps approaching. The soldier became a prisoner.
22: At least the constant fear of uncertainty and falling grenades was now over. We had lain under the wall from 12 till daylight. 4.5 hours of terrible uncertainty. Awaiting death, or capture, or possibly help.
23: How did we not know this? Dad relinquished one state of uncertainty for another. Perhaps being a prisoner of war was better than laying in wait for an unknown fate.
22: We were searched and stripped of all equipment but our clothes. Even our first aid pouches were taken, as well as our cigarettes, water, rations, and anything that Jerry's decided they wanted. I refused to give up my paybook, and finally they agreed to let me have it. I then tried to get the other

0: fellow's books back, and they would not allow this.
1: Why was his pay book so important? What did it mean to a soldier? Certainly a soldier got paid whether they presented a pay book or not. Thankfully, by the time I knew my dad, he had given up cigarettes for a pipe. I know that pipes are bad for you, but to this day, pipe smoke makes me think of my father.
0: We had 4 guards for the 8 of us, and we were forced to carry a 50-pound box with us. We climbed up a steep, rocky ridge just before the sun peeped over the horizon. The going was rough. Those hills were hundreds of feet high and very steep. Our artillery had begun firing again, and we were in constant danger from our own shells. We were really scared, and I never thought we would make it through there alive.
1: I'd seldom seen my father show raw emotion, except that is when Dad made a decision to reverse a doctor's recommendation for our family. I was 10 when my brother Craig was born. We didn't know it for several years, but Craig's brain had been damaged during the birth process. Craig was developmentally disabled. The doctors told my parents that Craig and our family would fare best if Craig moved into a group home. Unfamiliar with the plight ahead, my parents followed the doctor's recommendation and placed Craig in Kemphorn Home. Our family wasn't allowed to see Craig for a month. When we finally visited, it was raining. Song Sung Blue played on the radio. My family's hearts mirrored the rain as we visited with Craig. My father decided that doctors do not know best. Craig came home with us that very day, and my family never looked back.
0: A cold March rain came to add to our discomfort. My arm was now stiff, but the bleeding had stopped. My buddy's head and leg were giving him plenty of trouble. We had to slow the pace and take turns helping him along. We often went through forests, on trails and dirt roads, tanks and guns concealed in the forest. We were constantly wet and chilled. Our guard stopped at a house in the next town and ate while our stomachs just growled with hunger. At 4 p.m., we came to a little German town and sat down while the guards talked to a German captain. We had been walking since 5 a.m., and we were a tired and hungry bunch of Joes.
1: Dad had been going for at least 20 hours straight. I doubt anything that life dealt my father after the war could compare with what he had experienced in Germany. No wonder my dad was always grateful for the small things in life. He taught us all to stop and savor the view, to hear the calls of Bob White's and whippoorwills echoing in the air at sunset, and to know that in our family, we were rich beyond money.
0: One at a time, into the house, the Jerry's captain interrogated us. I was next to be questioned and was glad my time had come, for the uncertainty of waiting was terrible. I went into the room, and the officer behind a large desk asked, "What's your name?" I answered with my name, rank, and serial number. He then asked my outfit. I wouldn't answer, so he told me the answer, the division, and also the regiment I was from. I was not surprised that he knew the division, but I was given a great surprise when he also named the regiment. I still cannot understand how he found out unless he forced one of the other fellows to talk, which I doubt, or found the answer on a letter or paper of some kind someone was carrying. He then asked whether we were Panzer's troop, flyers, or infantry. And I guessed then that he didn't know much about our outfit. I refused to tell him, and he got very mad and threatened to hit me unless I talked. He even drew back his arm in a motion to strike me, but it turned out that he did not strike. I was very mad when he threatened me, and I'm sure that if he had struck me, I would have gone over the desk after him and killed him, for I know I could not have taken a slap without fighting back. It is good that he didn't, for I surely would have been killed if I had tangled with him.
1: I can't even imagine my dad having the thought of killing someone. He was the gentlest soul I've ever known.
2: And you're listening to Sally Grove tell the story of her father, and along the way, some dramatic readings from that memoir, from that book about the war, his war diaries, essentially. How did we not know all of this? She said about her dad. Perhaps being a prisoner of war was better than being in battle in an unknown state. No wonder my dad was excited by the little things in his life, having gone through what he went through. When we come back, more of this remarkable story, Sally Grove's story of her father, here on Our American Stories.
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3: And we return to Our American Stories and the final portion of Sally Grove's story. The story of how she came to know her father through discovering his diary from his time serving in World War II. When we last left off, she was reading about her father being interrogated by the Jerry's captain. Let's pick up with the rest of the story.
4: After he had finished questioning all of us, he said that since we would not talk, we would have nothing to eat until we decided to talk. We waited for about 2 hours in the rain and cold March wind while the guards ate, and we looked on with watering mouths and hungry eyes. Finally, we were told to go in the house. We were brought in a small bowl of cold potatoes, about one apiece, but they vanished in a flash, serving only to sharpen our hunger.
5: Gosh, Dad hadn't eaten since 8 p.m. the night before. He'd gone 24 hours without food.
4: About half an hour later, the three of us that were wounded were told that a truck was waiting to take us to a hospital, and the rest would march on to the concentration camp. I almost wished to go on to the concentration camp, rather than split up with the rest of the fellows, but I would not have been allowed. So we parted our little group that had been through so much together.
5: What would have happened had he gone to the concentration camp? Would things have turned out differently? Thank God his life took the turns it did, or I would not be here to tell you my father's story.
4: It was dark, and we rode for ages in the small truck and went through countless towns. Finally, about 11:30 p.m., we were taken into a large German house, which was being used as a Jerry Field Hospital. We gave our name, rank, and serial number to a Jerry orderly at a desk, and then sat down among half a dozen wounded Jerrys to wait our turn with a doctor. I was taken into a room equipped for operating. A radio was playing an American song, the first American song I had heard for months. A beautiful young blonde-haired girl was helping the doctor. He told me it was his daughter. I laid on a table and was stripped to the waist, then strapped down hand and foot. The doctor drew out a large scalpel and laughed as he drew it across my throat and motioned to cut it. If he had not been laughing, it would have been very much afraid. But I knew it was a joke, so I laughed back.
5: My father had a great sense of humor, a gift he gave us all. We still laugh when we think about my dad learning to play tennis. For all our lives, my father came home from work and changed from his suit into blue jeans. Blue jeans were his primary play clothes. So when Dad played tennis, he played in jeans. That was fine in cool weather, but when the mercury skyrocketed, along with my dad's passion for tennis, the problem had to be fixed. For Father's Day, my siblings and I bought Dad tennis shorts. My father appeared in the hallway to show them to us. The boxers were hanging inches below the shorts. That being a time before it was chic to have boxers showing beneath shorts, the whole family dissolved into laughter. Dad not only graduated to shorts that summer, but was introduced to briefs as well.
4: The doctor said, "Don't feel so good now, do you?" He told me in broken English that he had studied medicine in Chicago, and I felt a little better.
5: Sadly, this is where Dad's war diary stopped. He didn't explain how long he was held captive, when he was liberated from the Germans, where he recuperated from his wounds, or when he returned to the States. Thankfully, my father had lived through these horrendous events and lived to write a part of his story. Slowly, after reading the last page, I closed the stenographer's notebook. My dad was a writer. This was my father, but outside the lens of my experience. Were his memories too horrible to speak? Did Dad write this journal to have an outlet to express his feelings, hoping that in the writing of the words, the horror would be erased from his memory? My mind's camera had always framed a gentle, quiet man. The man I had known came home each afternoon by 4:30. He took a nap, his eyes closing and his body surrendering to a fast, deep sleep the very moment his head made contact with the mattress on my parents' carved pineapple post bed. As kids, we rushed to see Dad when he came home. If we were 2 seconds late, our sharing had to wait until dinner at 5. I clutched the notebook to my chest, my heart racing as I slowly ascended the stairs. Now that I knew all of this, I couldn't pretend that I didn't know. Standing on the landing, images of my dad were whirling in my brain and in my heart. The camera lens had changed from close up to wide angle, or had it changed from wide angle to close up? My vision included a man who had suffered greatly and had put this pain behind him, choosing to live. I opened the door and found various members of my family sitting around our house. I relaxed my grip on the notebook, looked at my mom and each of my siblings, knowing that I knew what they did not. I don't remember how it happened that day, but I shared Dad's notebook with my family. You see, my father died when I was 20, the day after Thanksgiving. He had gone hunting, fell out of a tree stand, and hit his head. They tell us he died instantly. I remember vividly, too vividly, the night that my father's station wagon, along with another car, pulled into the driveway and my Aunt Kitty got out and walked to the door. I assumed that Dad had finally gotten his deer. When in anticipation I opened the door to my aunt and uncle, I knew I was wrong. Their faces said everything. I don't know how I held it together that night. I told my aunt I would tell my mother when she returned home from her quick grocery run. Somehow my family made it through that night and the days and nights that followed. The next day, the day after my father died, I would descend the stairs to the basement. I would go through my father's belongings, wanting so much to touch him, to hear him, to know he was there. I would open a trunk and find a small stenographer's notebook, its brown cover worn, well-traveled, its edges frayed, my father's war diary. I would learn things about my father that I had never thought to ask. Some questions to this day remain unanswered. Still, the journal provided me with a glimpse into a man I didn't know. And this is how I came to know my father.
3: And a terrific job on the production by Madison Derricott. And a special thanks to Sally Grove for sharing her father's story and, in a very real sense, her own story. So often we learn much more about our parents as we get older, not just through experience, walking through their shoes as we raise children of our own, but often discovering things about them that they didn't share. And that generation of parents, well, they weren't big sharers. They were trying to protect us in the end from the things they'd gone through. And that's what her dad was doing for his daughter, for his family. He'd survived the mess, the carnage, the chaos. Why impose that on anyone? Moreover, so many of those World War II vets, well, they had a place to go called the American Legion and the VFW halls. And that's where they could go and share the stories of loss, of grief, of what so many called the terrors. And I think it helped them all get along doing it this way, moving forward in life, while periodically getting together with comrades and sharing that camaraderie. I think it's what our Iraq veterans and our Afghanistan veterans did not have that our World War II veterans did. The scars on my dad's shoulder, she had never understood where they came from. I'd seen them all my life, but knew nothing about the event that caused that scar until the diary. It didn't explain how long he was held captive, his diary, and how he would return to the States. So there was still some unfinished business, some mystery. By the way, there's not always anything wrong with having some of that mystery. My father suffered greatly and chose to put that suffering behind him and move on. He died when she was 20 years old, deer hunting. Imagine this, getting through World War II and dying falling out of a deer stand. I don't know how I held it together that night, but the next day I would descend down to the basement and touch the things that were a part of his life. A beautiful story, the story of Sally Grove's father, and in the end, Sally Grove herself, here on Our American Stories.

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11: ABC News, I'm Dave Packer. The U.S. and Iran trading strikes for the second day in a row. The Pentagon says multiple targets were hit, including Iranian air defenses and communication systems, and Iran firing back, again taking aim at U.S. allies in the region. American forces intercepting missiles bound for Jordan.
12: President Trump renewing his threat to target Iran's power plants and bridges, warning Iran will pay the price for taking too long to negotiate a peace deal.
13: They keep tapping us along. They keep playing us for suckers.
12: A top Iranian official threatening to expand the war, saying of the U.S., we are not afraid of fighting losers.
11: ABC's Martha Raddatz. Inflation making a comeback as the Iran war pushes oil and gas prices higher, the consumer price index surging 4.2% over the last year. Billionaire Bill Gates voluntarily appearing before Congress Wednesday for a closed-door hearing over his relationship with Jeffrey Epstein. Gates has called it, quote, a mistake. This is ABC News. A terrifying scene inside a Chicago iconic park this week, a cross lit on fire. The symbol of hate desecrating the lakefront urban escape shocked Chicagoans. Chicago police do have a person of interest, someone seen fleeing the scene Tuesday around the time of the incident, but they're treating it as an arson investigation until they have enough evidence to bring hate crime charges. Father Michael Flager of St. Sabina's told ABC TV's Chicago station, there's no mistaking what this means.
14: It was so premeditated. You made this cross somewhere, you carried it, got it downtown, you put it in one of the most visible spots in Chicago. and then you set it afire.
11: The FBI has been brought in to investigate. Meanwhile, Father Flager says a community of St. Sabina will offer a $10,000 reward for information that leads to an arrest. Nail biter in Madison Square Garden. The New York Knicks set a record for the biggest NBA Finals comeback, rallying from 29 points down to beat San Antonio's 107 to 106 in Game 4. Dave Packer, ABC News.
0: KMOX News, I'm Michael Calhoun. Festus residents may have to go back to the drawing board in their effort to oust city leaders who voted for a data center. KMOX legal analyst Brad Young says the recall petition was not specific enough.
4: They simply alleged that the Festus City Council committed acts of incompetence or they actually committed malfeasance, but they did not describe what that was. And under Missouri law, you have to give specific examples.
0: Organizers have vowed to go to court to try to force the recall onto the ballot. The audit into Francis Howell paying a superintendent $250,000 for no work has been released.
15: State Auditor Scott Fitzpatrick's investigation into the Francis Howell School Board found both they and the search committee they chose missed quote-unquote concerns with Mike Dominguez not until after they entered into a three-year contract with him to serve as their superintendent.
16: They found out after the fact, after they'd hired them, that there were some things they were concerned about in his past and his prior employment. And rather than see that employment contract through, the board made the decision to part ways with him.
15: Those concerns, serious enough for the board to lose confidence in Dominguez and place him on leave, were kept from the public when the board elected to mutually terminate his contract and sign a confidentiality agreement, which is why the auditor will not elaborate. Dominguez was paid the rest of his $250,000 salary for his first year at Francis Howell 3 months after accepting the role, but never performing it. Fitzpatrick's report says Dominguez threatened legal action against the board if they attempted to fire him for cause. Fitzpatrick adds the board is, quote unquote, washing their hands of this and not accepting responsibility for their actions. Sean Malone, KMOX News.
0: Francis Howell responds, quote, the auditor did not identify any violations of Missouri law, board policy, or contract regarding the separation agreement with the previous superintendent. As a proactive measure, the board has implemented several changes related to superintendent contracts. We have strong leadership in place and are focused on the future, end quote. Illinois Governor J.B. Pritzker says executives from the Chicago Bears have been calling him and key state lawmakers, even after declaring that the team is advancing plans for a potential stadium in Indiana. The governor told reporters Tuesday that he believes the state still has time to present an incentive plan for a stadium in Arlington Heights, especially since the team and Indiana leaders have not yet agreed on a potential site.
17: The one principal location they've been focused on is one that has a lot of toxic waste and other things that they've got to remediate. So none of that is going to happen quickly. And I'm not suggesting that we want to wait. I'm just saying they've got to figure out how they can get the legislature, both sides, around the same bill.
0: He also says he will not follow Indiana's lead of raising sales taxes, tolls, and other fees to raise money to bankroll a stadium for the Bears. Forecast overnight, humid 76 degrees for Thursday, sunshine, scattered showers, high 95 degrees, some storms possible. I'm Michael Calhoun, KMOX News.
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0: The Other Side of Midnight. Tonight, when you share the airwaves with me, Walter Sterling, I'm going to say to you, please say The Other Side of Midnight in your own style, in your own vocal rendition. And then Mr. Libertini, production senior vice president, it's true, senior vice president, will turn what you've done into a brilliant promo using subliminal advertising. And this, my friend, listen carefully, this is world-class subliminal advertising.
1: The president of Denison Clothes, Route 22, Union, New Jersey, says, they say time waits for no man, but there is time that waits for me. There's the wrong time, the right time, good times, bad times, loving times. There's breakfast time, lunch time, quitting time, dinner time, and there's daytime, nighttime, but none of that time is the right time for me. But tell me, what kind of time is it to keep a store open from 10 a.m. to 5 in the morning? Well, that's my time.
0: To when?
1: It's not true, the time waits
0: when?
1: For no man. It sure waits for me. 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
0: As a young child in North Jersey, I couldn't understand why a clothing store needed to be open till 5 the next morning. Can you imagine any reason for a clothing store to be open till 5 the next morning? This is way at the top of my list of favorite industry insider stories. Think about your industry. Think about where you claim to work. There are stories that only people in your business would really appreciate. The ones you tell at the bar, at conferences and conventions. The ones you share with colleagues at a bar, at conferences and conventions. And the one when you have too much to drink at bars and conferences. The Denison Clothes story is one of the most remarkable in the history of American radio. And the epicenter of it was WABC in New York. I must emphasize, this happened a long time ago. A long time ago. But what you just heard was Charlie Greer reading a poetic, rhyming commercial that talked about a clothing store open till 5 the next morning. Go to the back, ask for Jack. He'll suit you up with what you need. Money talks, nobody walks. Money talks, nobody walks. Clothing store commercial across from the flagship, Route 22, Union, New Jersey, the epicenter of capitalism in America, Route 22, westbound, more so than eastbound. See, I'm just proving you my Jersey cred, and that's nothing to be proud of right there. Well, those commercials ran on WABC three times an hour for years, but only overnights, because they were open till 5 the next morning. Like, why do you need a suit at 4 in the morning? One night, two WABC, long time ago, account executives, otherwise known as salesmen, got loaded and said, why don't we go to Denison Clothes now and go get a suit? Why don't we buy a suit now? It was 2 in the morning. They get in their car, back when you could drive drunk. No problems. Nobody asks any questions. You need to ride home, buddy. Okay, fine. And they get in their car. They go Route 22 east, west. It was on Route 22 west, across from the flagship. Now, if you know anything about the state of New Jersey, even people at KMOX and WGN in Chicago know about the flagship on Route 22 in New Jersey, in the middle island, in the mid aisle of this two-way highway, is a giant block-long building that's shaped like a cruise ship, built in the 1940s. It was originally a nightclub, very important to the story. Originally a nightclub. Across from Denison Clothes, a nightclub. These two WABC account executives go out on Route 22. They go into Denison Clothes, 2 in the morning, And they're looking around. They're like, there don't seem to be many suits here. We thought this was full of suits. There was like a pair of pants over there, a couple of sports jackets over there. Might have been the guys who were selling it. Nobody was really sure what this was. They were a little confused. It wasn't anything like what the commercials had represented. It didn't seem to be go to the back and ask for Jack. He'll suit you up with what you want. And so these two guys go to the back, ask for Jack, and Jack goes, what do you guys like? You like blondes, brunettes, redheads, whatever you want. We got whatever you want. You want a short one, a tall one? What are you guys looking for tonight? Remember, right across the street is the flagship. Our girls love the bar at the flagship.
1: Union, New Jersey says, they say time waits for no man, but there is time that waits for me. There's the wrong time, the right time, good times, bad times, loving times. There's breakfast time, lunch time, quitting time, dinner time. And there's daytime, nighttime, but none of that time is the right time for me. But tell me, what kind of time is it to keep a store open from 10 a.m. to 5 in the morning?
0: Yeah.
1: Well, that's my time, which proves it's not true. The time waits for no man.
0: Oh, my
1: God. Sure waits for me.
0: Oh,
1: famous brands, Timely Briggs, Ola Cassini, Burberry's, reduced.
0: It had gone on for years. I suspect not only did they want you to bring cash, but I'll bet you they paid in cash. It's the same thing. Exact same scenario. For years, no advertiser would buy dirty morning shows, shock jocks, Howard Stern. And I was consulting a station in Los Angeles that aired Howard Stern, who turned out to be a friend. But that's a whole different story, and gave us our cats. But that's just bragging. I would just be bragging if I mentioned that, or that we went to his wedding. But again, I don't need to brag, because I'm here with you on the Red Apple Audio Network. Best job I've ever had. Why? Because of the program director, Kevin Drosh. That's why it's the best job. But I digress. What the hell story was I about to tell you? It was a good story. I'll come back to it in a second. But now listen here. There's an amazing study that just came out about what you leave in an Uber. What do you leave in an Uber? The number one item left in Ubers, human hair. Number two, ankle monitors. I'm not kidding. This is real data from the Uber people. Ankle monitors are frequently left. There have been 420 donuts left in Ubers. George Washington Hospital discharge papers, a sack of marbles. Number nine, oxygen tanks. People seem to leave their oxygen tanks in Ubers. A brand new mini fridge. One red Louboutin heel. Electrical harness. An electrical harness. Live fish often left in the Ubers. Mannequins. Two trees were left in an Uber. $200 worth of Temu items, which could be hundreds of items. A textured photo with a rhinestone picture of Jesus, 75-gallon fish tank. You know how big that is? That's a huge fish tank. A pool stick in a case, fish loin from a restaurant. Let's just think about that. Now you get in a car, and there's a fish loin from a restaurant. I have left in the Uber this week my driver's license. But that could be any week. I seem to have a tendency to only leave behind things that are incredibly valuable. That's it. Coming up tonight, you and I are going to hear more about the UFOs, my favorite conspiracy theory, which is underreported, but I have more information that I hope you find fascinating, which is the mud floods, Tartaria. Tremendous amount of evidence that there was another civilization in the 1700s and 1800s that has been erased. Yeah, erased. And it was erased on purpose. It was erased because it was driven by free energy, ether from the atmosphere, captured on those antenna that were on the top of farmhouses, Victorian homes, barns. You've seen them. They're about 2 feet high, made out of copper and brass, and they're paced about 10 feet along the top of roofs, farms, Victorian neighborhoods. You've seen them. And what were you told they were for? lightning rods. They were for lightning rods. Okay, great. They stopped putting them on top of roofs in 1900, 1905. They were actually aggressively removed from buildings in the 1910s. Vanished, new buildings put up, no lightning rods. Is there still lightning? I saw a massive amount of lightning tonight. Massive amounts of lightning. KDKA, KMOX, that neighborhood, I saw a tremendous amount of lightning. No lightning rods. Why is that? Well, because they weren't lightning rods. They were for capturing ether, which was used to power heat pumps and power electricity, power heat, hot water heaters in these grand Victorian homes. Why were they bricked up? Why was that taken out? Why did they stop doing that? This is the greatest conspiracy theory I could ever imagine. And I'll share that with you coming up. We have more information on that. We have Ross Coulthart from News Nation, his information on the UFOs. And then Dave Scott coming up with his information on the UFOs. And at the moment, my belief about the UFOs is this is a peep show to match the launch of Steven Spielberg's new movie, Disclosure, Final Disclosure. I think it's a peep show. I think what you and I are seeing are grainy videos. And, oh, coming up next week, we're going to reveal more. And then the week after that, we're going to see even more. And they always show us a couple pages, a couple videos. And how is it possible that you and I have iPhones that capture video that looks better than anything that the United States government can capture? Why is that? Let me turn up my headphones. Test. Yo, look at that. Why is it that the video we see from the CIA, from NASA, is grainy and looks like white TikToks flying across a gray, black background? Where's the color? The CIA doesn't have color. It hasn't come into effect yet. And I'm going to leave you with this. Think about this. There seem to be certain politicians. Now, I don't talk about that. But there's certain politicians that seem to hammer that people with money are evil. The rich are evil. Right, Ian? The rich are evil. And everything should be done to get rid of the rich, tax the rich, make the rich miserable. There's something inherently wrong, satanic, about being a billionaire. Right? This is one of the messages of the alleged mayor of New York, the alleged congresswoman from Queens. Oh, you know those people. Bernie Sanders, who is a multimillionaire, he thinks these are all

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8: Hi, I'm retired NYPD Detective Vic Ferrari. And on tonight's episode of Confessions of a Retired Detective, a homeless man is accused of slashing 5 people with a dagger in Penn Station despite being arrested for the same thing in New Jersey in 2022. Why is he still on the streets? Coming up in moments with Walter Sterling on the other side of midnight.
9: Serial shoplifter nabbed. Details later. The people of Walmart. Walter Sterling, the other side of midnight. 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
11: 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I had the interesting experience that I don't recommend of spending 10 hours in the car with my 24-year-old daughter. We had to go see the in-laws. Every couple times a year, I have to make the trek to go see the in-laws. It's a high price to pay for Thanksgiving dinner. But I'm in the car with her for 10 hours, 12 hours, and I find out during this adventure that I really don't like to drive, Dad. Now, she likes to drive just fine, but suddenly she wanted a nap. And being that kind of father, I'm like, oh, okay. Oh, speaking of father, Pete B, our sound shaper, our sound engineer, our sound technician, his kid's graduating from kindergarten, and congratulations. And when did this become a thing? No criticism of Pete and his handsome son, but when did this become a thing that there was graduation after each grade? But I noticed it with my kids, too. I have a 13-year-old, a 20-year-old, and a 23-year-old. And when they started in school, that's what started to happen. There were massive events when they left first grade. When I left first grade, I had to remind my mother that it was the last day of school. That was the event. Maybe we went for Chinese food. Maybe. But that was for, like, major grades, 6th grade, 10th grade. Now, now they want to go to Benihana. Well, I'm sorry. Benihana is alone. You take 5 people to Benihana, that's alone. But they want to go to Benihana's. They know more now, and that's not good. When you were a kid, what did you do? You got a hot dog. You go, oh, you're graduating from 2nd grade? Well, we can go to the hot dog stand. We'll go to 5 Points for the Galloping Hill Inn. We can do

0: that. What? Yeah. And but now, oh my God. So Peter B., his kid's graduating from kindergarten. Congratulations, Peter. This is a big deal. It's a much bigger deal today than it used to be. When school got out, we used to line up in the elementary school, and at the front door was a principal and some of the teachers. And one by one, we'd walk out the front door, shake the teachers' hands. They'd say, "What are you going to do this summer?" Later, I realized this was a test of our social economic status, what we were going to do for the summer. Pretty much told them if our family had any money, which would be useful later on at PTA events. Just a hunch. And we'd tell them, and then we'd go home. That was it. Well, now it's far more elaborate, either because they're very happy to get rid of them, or the PTAs have much bigger budgets, not knowing for sure. When I was 13, I didn't realize it was life-threatening, but when I was 13, I went to Boy Scout camp. I went to Camp Kanetawapak in northwest New Jersey. I don't think it exists anymore. I think they were all shuttered. No, nothing happened. But I learned about a gourmet treat that I would not have known about at that early an age if I had not gone to Boy Scout camp. I hate lakes. I'll get to that in a minute. I hate lakes. I'm terrified of swimming in a lake because I can't see the bottom. And whenever my feet have sort of touched the bottom, I imagine I'm touching an eel. I just immediately assume my foot has hit an eel. But it's that horrible mossy rock that only exists at the bottom of lakes. I want nothing to do with that. I want to see a pool. I want to see the blue tile at the bottom of a pool. Don't you? Isn't that normal? Therefore, I cut swimming. Every day at camp, I cut swimming. Well, what do you do when you cut swimming? It's not like school. Nothing bad's going to happen. I went to the snack bar, and there I discovered one of the greatest foods of our time. I discovered a frozen Reese's peanut butter cup. This was a whole different level. Oh, sure, I had had peanut butter cups, but I didn't know you could freeze them. I didn't know that this gourmet treat was available to mortals. I had no idea. 35 cents, I got a Reese's frozen peanut butter cup, changed my life, drove me to diabetes as fast as anything could. Bill, welcome to the other side of midnight with Walter Sterling at 800-848-9222. Hello, Bill.
1: Is my name, and I'm calling from the other side of the Andromeda Galaxy to say hello to the other side of midnight.
0: I want you to do it again slower and not on a speaker.
1: I'm not on a speaker. I'm calling from my spaceship.
0: No, you kind of have to work it.
1: The Andromeda Galaxy.
0: You have to know how to say Andromeda before you can...
1: Andromeda.
0: Say it again.
1: Andromeda.
0: Do you have a job?
1: I'm an Uber driver.
0: How's that going?
1: And I found a lot of...
0: This is good. Now you're doing it right. What did you find in your Uber?
1: I found mostly phones, a purse, nothing quite as exotic as you've seen on the list. I saw that list too. But I usually check pretty good because I don't like having to come back and charge people $20 to return their items.
0: Say that again.
1: So there's a $20 return fee if they leave it in the car.
0: I had no idea. And who gets the 20?
1: Me.
0: And do you find that immoral? Isn't the right thing to do just to return it?
1: No, because it's my dime, my gas, and it keeps me from picking up money, which is people. And this is the only thing I can do because the government won't do anything to help me with the problems I have with my legs.
0: What are your problems?
1: Well, it would be nice to know, but nobody has figured that out. When I had a good job and good insurance, I went to many doctors, and nobody can figure out why my legs hurt as bad as they do. So I can't stand up on an 8-hour job and get a job that gives me insurance, so I have to Uber and pretty much just waste away. So,
0: Are you taking medicine for your cholesterol?
1: Yes, I do that. I watch my weight. I take care of my.
0: No, but you're taking. Listen. You're taking medicine for your cholesterol. I ain't no doctor. I'm not giving medical advice, but you might want to ask the doctor about the cause and effect between your legs not working right and the cholesterol medicine.
1: The cholesterol came after the legs.
0: No, the medicine.
1: Right, the medicine came after
0: came the leg after. Problem. I'm really sorry you have to go through this. I really am sorry. What's on a $50 fare, what's the right tip in an Uber?
1: That's up to them. Not everybody tips, actually, probably 20% tip. The rest just get a free ride, or they get a ride from point A to point B.
0: That really sucks.
1: It does. And the only good thing is I don't have to pay taxes on the tip part anymore.
0: Nobody said that. That's right. That's right. The right president fixed that. You're a good caller. You're
1: correct.
0: A good guy. Thank you very much for calling. The Other Side of Midnight with Walter Sterling on KDKA in Pittsburgh, KMOX in St. Louis. Oh, my God, and in Chicago, WGN.
1: Thank you. Have a great night.
0: Thank you. Now, here's how it works. Ian, Kevin, when I say thank you, our call's done. And when I say WGN, then on the rundown, it says what to do next.
2: Dun, dun, dun.
0: There you go.
2: Walter Sterling, the biggest all-night show in American radio.
0: Ladies and gentlemen, this is one of those magnificent nights. There's lightning throughout North America, and it's that heavy air that I absolutely love. It's the reason for June. It's that honeysuckle air. And if you're a teenager, you're a young adult, and you're lying in your bedroom at this time, and you're thinking about what could be, this is the weather for it. It is instantly romantic. It is instantly all possibilities are available. And it's one of those nights where, yeah, I could turn on the air conditioner, but this is sweet air. This is spectacular. Let me tell you some of the other things that showed up in those Ubers. You ready? This is amazing. Oh, I see that. I see that. I have a... you know what we've got to do? My computer just died, Kevin. So what I need you to do is I need you to call on Cousin Brucey. Could you look down that rundown for Cousin Brucey? I have to get my AC charger so I can actually see my computer. Can we do that?
3: Hey, Walter Sterling, this is your cousin, Brucey. Listen, I think that it's time that you took a little break, so I'm going to play a song that I actually introduced years ago. So, Walter, hit the trail, and I'll take care of business.

0: Gee, I hope everybody enjoyed that song. That was a lot of fun. And if you want more of that, you can join me on Saturday from 6 to 10 o'clock. Now, there's one problem right now. Where's Walter? Walter, where is he? Here's
1: Walter. I'm here with Donald. Donald at 800-848-9222. Donald, welcome to the other side of midnight. Are you out of control?
2: I am out of control. Listen, WABC, Red Apple Radio, must look into this. On both the other side of midnight and the other side of the moon, NASA found the same thing, and they cannot figure out what it is. It's Walter Sterling.
1: Donald, you're a brilliant man. You're now in charge of promos for the show. Is that okay? Coward, he disappeared. I was going to make him a star. Gary, welcome to the other side of midnight with Walter Sterling, 800-848-9222. Hi, Gary.
3: Hi, Walter. Buddy. I just wanted to say that the lightning that is shining tonight is over Madison Square Garden and OG Anunoby and the New York Knickerbockers. And since 69 and 73, I am hoping that with one more win, we get a championship.
1: Oh, I'm sure we'll get a championship. What I don't want is any rioting. I don't want this to become Brazil with soccer. What is the deal with Brazilians in soccer? Like, they lose or they win. Either way, they tear down the city. What is that about? Could you explain that to me? This is why sports makes me nervous.
3: What is it with World Cup and, yes, and
1: right.
3: rioting?
1: Right.
3: You know, what we had in the last day or so in the city with a lot of young guys and people that really aren't Knicks fans, that they just are bandwagon people and they come out in the street, you know, those are not Knicks fans, and it's not what you hope for. And I'm hoping that we don't see that. No matter whether it's one in San Antonio or New York. But, you know, for me, I'm not a big fan. I don't understand soccer. I just don't understand it.
1: Well, which part don't you understand? Why people like it, or you don't understand the game?
3: The rules of the game. I don't. I have never got it. I know that, it's similar to hockey, where there's a goal here and a
1: yeah,
3: goal
1: it's,
3: there.
1: Yeah, Gary, you're a good guy. It's not similar to hockey at all, but I appreciate the call. Thank you very much for calling. 800-848-9222, 800-848-9222. I only understand two sports. I understand bowling. That one I got down. No sweat. Now, the reason I learned bowling was the same reason I learned and helped create, ladies and gentlemen, Ultimate Frisbee. I never get enough credit for Ultimate Frisbee. I was on the original Ultimate Frisbee team. I helped write the rule book. I'm not going to bore you with this story because I've done that before, and I'll bore you with it again in about 6 months. I try to rotate the boring stories. But here's the deal. I can understand those two games because I had extraordinary motivation, and the extraordinary motivation both with bowling and with Ultimate Frisbee was Candy Jones. I went to a high school in North Jersey that was Italian, Jewish, and Irish. There were no blondes. The Jones girls, Candy, Kathy, and Cindy, were blondes. Now, we had never seen anything like that before. It's like those golden hair, silver UFO aliens that are allegedly lurking and are ready to be revealed at any moment. They were the only, I'm not kidding, this is a 2000 kid high school, big high school. There were only three blondes. Now, where had they been born? In Ohio. They were immigrants from Ohio, legal immigrants from Ohio. They paid the toll. They were in our high school, and they were jocks. And they were real blondes. I'm telling you. The Charlies and Franks in my school had never seen anything like this. We were like, oh, my God. Candy liked to bowl. She was on a bowling league. Therefore, Walter Sterling was on a bowling league, giving me the license to talk to her and say things like, wow, that was great strike, Candy. Not a word. Didn't say a word. And then we started to create Ultimate Frisbee, a group of us who cut gym, were on the journalism journalism. Newspaper and drama club. Imagine calling that journalism. Lee Harris would be very nervous if anybody on that organization said that they were journalists, not journalists. And we created this game called that ultimately became Ultimately Ultimate. That's what we created. But we did it for two reasons. One was to cut Jim. All of us made a sport. Our primary sport was cutting Jim. And then we had a problem. We had a newspaper problem. Once a year, put out an April Fool's edition. We put out an April Fool's edition. We're putting it together. And we go, oh, geez, we need a sports section for the April Fool's edition, which, by the way, newspaper people, we ran it in reverse. The whole paper was in reverse. I'll explain it to you a couple weeks from now. It ran in reverse, but we needed a sports section. And we're like, well, what sport are we? We made up a sport. We made up Ultimate Frisbee. It was a joke. It was a freaking joke. And then we had to write rules. Now, very few girls were interested in playing Ultimate Frisbee with us, but because she was a jock, Candy Jones would play it with us. Now, I got to tell you, the people who were on this Ultimate Frisbee team, not me, but the others, oh, my gosh. One of them is Joel Silver, who became a major Hollywood producer, did the 48 Hours movies, the Lethal Weapon movies, and the Matrix movies. And then Dean Richland, who is the assistant attorney general of the state of Massachusetts. And my dad said, he's the assistant attorney general of Massachusetts? Really? That's it? That's as far as he got? I said, Dad, he can park in Boston anywhere he wants. There's no higher calling in Boston, Massachusetts than being able to park wherever you want. He's got one of those extra license plates, one of those extra pieces of metal attached to his fender of all of his Mercedes that says he can park wherever he wants. Oh, my gosh. And then Jeff Cruikshank, who's written many books that are very serious. They're on NPR. I'll never put them on. But that's what we did. Okay, here's the story. We go to college. We were done. It was a joke. Whammo made us an Ultimate Frisbee. We wrote them a nice letter. High school kids, isn't that cute? They made a special mold for us. To this day, they sell an Ultimate Frisbee. We go to college. And then we noticed when we were taking breaks that they were still playing that game. No, you guys, you don't understand. It was a joke. We were just kidding. We were just freaking kidding. Tom on Long Island, welcome to the other side of midnight with Walter Sterling, 800-848-9222. Hi.
4: Thank you for taking my call, Mr. Sterling. I was listening to you earlier about your ether conspiracy about building with free heat from ether.
1: Yes.
4: Well, just to give you a little background, I'm a retired electrician of 50 years. I'm 66 years old, and we learn what we call the electrical code, and that's the minimum that you can do to supply electricity throughout the building without causing a fire. It's from the Fire National Prevention. But I understand your theory about how it might have came about, and I think it was probably something to do with somehow capturing the ether that came down those cables into some sort of cylinder that would ignite, causing the heat to heat up a coil supplied by water, causing steam to be diverted, partially the heat going up those ducts by the windows, outside walls get heated, it heats the inside of the building. Just like radiant heat or just like baseboard heat, it's always on the exterior walls. So with that being said, the other part of the steam would travel, turn a turbine, which produced electricity, to be dispelled throughout the building. And what I would think was way back in the day, they called knob and tube wiring, where individual wires were put on a cylinder, a ceramic cylinder, that were held in place by a screw that would run through the building and go up to the outlets to supply power to a panel. So I think over time, there were probably hazards and fire hazards between the exposed electrical conductors into like the wood over time, and the hot air going through the wood ducts, which were not tinned or anything, I don't think, if you haven't called it, I don't know. I'm just surmising. And I think they somehow, the Fire National Prevention Code, when it started coming to an effect, it changed the whole system. Therefore, the windows were blocked up, the vents were cut off, and the knob and tube wiring probably led to so many fires that right now it's extinct. You hardly find a building with anything like that in it. I mean, unless it's a relic that's been restored, that might be there, but it could be redone with insulated wires. But that's my point. And I was just wondering how you come up with a conspiracy theory like why they stopped it. So that's my explanation to you. I hope you understand that.
1: No, Tom, for Tom, this was the best explanation of what was there that I've ever heard. And therefore, I'm going to tell you why I believe the conspiracy exists that stopped it. But before that, do not go away. Ian, my friend, is going to grab this call when you and I are done, and we're not done yet, and ask you how to get in touch with you, because I'm going to have on people who are, quote, experts on these conspiracies in this area of which you are an expert, and I need you to participate in this conversation on the air. Will you do that?
4: Absolutely.
1: This would be so great. Now I'll tell you what the conspiracy is. The theory is that the reason these were stopped, these buildings that existed in every major city, Paris, London, New York, every major city in the world, heated them, heat pumps. There was no combustion in the fireplaces. The fireplaces were part of the capturing mechanism. But this was a problem, because the problem for Edison, J.P. Morgan, and John D. Rockefeller was that this wasn't metered. They had oil, electricity, gas that they wanted to sell, and this was free electricity. This is why Nikola Tesla died broke, because he went, oh, I can provide free electricity. Oh, no, you can't. No, you can't. He died broke in a hotel room with all of the patents for all of this stuff, much of which he reconfigured from the past of what you and I are talking about. But the Rockefellers, the J.P. Morgans, they put an end to it because they couldn't meter it. And they were going to meter gas use, oil use, electricity, power grid use. That's why it was stopped. It was not a fire hazard. And as an expert in the field, if you think it through, that's like the least likely thing to catch on fire. Thermal, ether, electricity from the sky. That's not going to catch on fire.
4: Oh, that's not what I'm saying, but I understand your reason completely. It's called
1: okay.
4: Capitalism.
1: Yeah, well, that's it. That's the conspiracy.
4: And back
1: right.
4: then, back in those days, I mean, they were having monopolies.
1: And
4: I
1: then, mean, you, right,
4: and
1: exactly.
4: And
1: now, hold, wait.
4: Hold it.
1: Right, exactly. I want you to hold on. We're going to get your phone number, Tom. You're a great caller, great friend. Thank you for listening to The Other Side of Midnight. Walter Sterling, Red Apple Audio Networks.
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6: Extra. Two lawyers from Southern California have been suspended for 6 months and fined $2,500 stemming from their use of artificial intelligence. A federal appeals court handed out the punishments. Attorneys Mike Singh Sethi and William Rounds, who work out of the city of Orange, allegedly used AI to cite non-existent cases to the court. And they claimed they didn't know they did it. The Ninth U.S. Circuit Court of Appeals says Sethi and Rounds filed briefs in an immigration case that contained gross misrepresentations of real cases. When asked to explain, they denied using AI and instead pinned it on innocent typographical mistakes. The investigation dates back to last October, when Rounds suggested a non-attorney staff member who drafted the briefs relied on AI for their content. I'm James Flippin, and this is the Worldwide News Network.
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5: 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The Other Side of Midnight with Walter Sterling.

right, 800-848-9222, 800-848-9222. I feel vindicated by the fact that from time to time I claim to have been on the original Ultimate Frisbee team, because I was. A robust list of accomplished people were also on that team. Therefore, I'm like, radio? Like, what? Radio? What? Gordon Chang, world-renowned Asian expert, lived in China for 25 years, the expert on all things China, on all the conservative news channels. He lived in China for 25 years, which I didn't know until recently, which leads me to believe he was actually a spy from birth, went to high school in Jersey, and helped invent Ultimate Frisbee. Other ones who helped invent Ultimate Frisbee were Dean Richlin, who went on to be the Assistant Attorney General of the state of Massachusetts. If you look it up, the history of Ultimate Frisbee, Wikipedia, all that, you'll find me in there, but you're just going to have to look for the name Walter, because it shows my real name, which I'm not going to say on the radio, because then it would totally

0: destroy my star image. We can't afford that. 800-848-9222. There are probably things that you invented or participated in the invention of or were nearby the invention that you sit back and go, I don't get any credit for this. Why the hell don't I get credit for it? Inevitably, one of the challenges of being like us, introverts, flat-footed introverts, we're bad at bragging, and we're bad at getting in front of the much louder people who are sort of there too, who claim credit aggressively. Joel Silver was the, quote, captain of the team, but he was the most aggressive person I've ever known in my life, and therefore went on to produce movies. That's what he was meant to do. To produce a movie in Hollywood, you have to be the single most obnoxious person in the room. That's the only way that happens, except for Sheep Detectives. I don't know how the movie Sheep Detectives got made, but I'm fascinated by that pitch. I'll tell you more about Joel in a second. But I've got Sheep Detectives. You heard about this movie? This stars Hugh Jackman, and Hugh Jackman plays a shepherd. And he reads to his sheep every night to put them to sleep, and they love him. They love Hugh Jackman, and then he gets murdered. Well, the sheep loved Hugh Jackman so much, their shepherd, they decided that they were going to find his murderer. And now the rest of the movie consists of the sheep in this herd finding who killed Hugh Jackman. They speak, and the animation works. How, why, I don't know. But they actually speak to each other. Imagine that pitch. Imagine you're on the Paramount lot in Los Angeles. You're on the Paramount lot, and you're going in, and you want to, hi, we have an idea for a movie starring Hugh Jackman. Oh, Hugh Jackman, that'd be fantastic. Is he on board? Is he attached to this project? Well, not yet. Well, if you think he'll be attached, tell us about it. There are these sheep. And he's a shepherd. Hugh Jackman is a shepherd? Well, he's Australian. There are a lot of sheep in Australia. Okay, maybe. And he gets murdered. Oh, my God, that's terrible. Did he have a girlfriend? No, he had sheep. You mean his primary relationship was with sheep? Yes, they're talking sheep. What? Yeah, they're going to find him. They're going to find his murderer. The talking sheep are going to... Somebody sold that through to all the tough cookies in Hollywood, convinced them to budget an animated film, probably an $80 million film, about Hugh Jackman being murdered and the murderer found by his sheep. Somebody sold that. That is the greatest salesperson who ever lived. I've got to find out who sold that. I've got to find out the person who actually made the pitch and talk to him and get the information. Because if you could sell Hugh Jackman his murderer being found by his sheep, and that's a two-hour movie, you got it made. Whatever you want to sell, no problem. Let's talk about things that you were near, that you deserve credit for, that you deserve credit for having helped invent, that nobody gives you any credit because you were polite. You were a gentle person. You didn't want to brag. You wanted to say, all right, well, I was there.
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2: ABC News, I'm Dave Packer. Ramped up attacks in the Middle East, the U.S. unleashing another round of strikes on Iran for the second day in a row. Iran fired back at neighboring U.S. allies, setting off alerts in Jordan and Kuwait. President Trump now threatening to bomb Iran Thursday if they don't agree to a deal. ABC News National Security and Defense Analyst Mick Mulroy was Deputy Assistant Secretary of Defense for the Middle East.
3: Hopefully, as the U.S. intended on this, this pushes them to the table and not away from it.
2: The escalation comes as the war is blamed for soaring prices, with inflation surpassing 4% for the first time in 3 years. And the market's taking a big hit Wednesday, the Dow tumbling 953 points, the NASDAQ and the S&P 500 also down. The trial is underway for the man accused of setting one of the most destructive wildfires in California history. Jonathan Rinder Kanesh has pleaded not guilty to starting the Palisades Fire in Los Angeles. This is ABC News. Two court clerks in Utah facing federal charges accused of helping immigrants illegally evade ICE.
4: The four-count indictment charges the municipal court clerks with obstruction and conspiring to transport and harbor illegal aliens. Federal prosecutors say when they learned that immigration enforcement officers were at their Logan, Utah courthouse, clerks Jennifer Joma and Lauren Morrow looked up the names on that day's docket to determine who might be an ICE target. Prosecutors say one person ICE had hoped to arrest was let out a back door of the courthouse by the two clerks, while others said to be in the country illegally were also let out of the building without ICE noticing.
2: ABC's Stephen Portnoy. Robots trying to learn tasks like grasping a cup will get lessons from a human wearing an ultrasound wristband that captures movement of muscles, tendons, and ligaments. MIT researchers hope that this new tool will help robots gain dexterity to be able to pick up things like humans can. Dave Packer, ABC News.
5: KMOX News, I'm Michael Calhoun. Questions are being raised by the Landmarks Association after the vote by the St. Louis City School Board to demolish three long-vacant school buildings.
6: The schools, Scullin, Hempstead, and Euclid. Stuart Keating, Executive Director of Landmarks Association, tells KMOX Euclid had a developer that wanted to buy it.
7: We're very disappointed that despite having an offer on the Euclid School, they went ahead and voted to spend insurance money that could be used elsewhere to demolish a taxpayer-funded building.
6: That insurance money Keating is referring to was meant for tornado recovery.
7: So these three buildings were part of the tornado zone, so this was an acceptable use according to the insurance payout policies. But I think that insurance money probably could have been used better elsewhere, at least for the Euclid School, which had a developer.
6: Maria Kina, KMOX News.
5: Concerns found only after hiring him are why the Francis Howell School District paid a superintendent $250,000 to never work the job.
8: A new report from Auditor Scott Fitzpatrick found the board failed to do their due diligence when choosing Dr. Mike Dominguez to serve as their superintendent, which he never worked before the board mutually agreed to part ways with him. According to Fitzpatrick, quote-unquote concerns were found related to his former employment at the Garden City School District in Kansas, but only after hiring him. A confidentiality agreement as part of the mutual separation is preventing the auditor from commenting further. Fitzpatrick essentially says the board is blowing off the responsibility for this costly hiring mistake.
9: The board is kind of washing their hands of it and kind of not accepting responsibility for the failure here. And our view is that as long as they have that attitude and take that approach, this circumstance has a high risk of repeating itself.
8: Fitzpatrick says the board insists hiring a superintendent is not routine, but notes Francis Howell has hired three since 2022. Sean Malone, KMOX News.
5: In a statement, the Francis Howell School District tells KMOX that the auditor did not identify any violations of Missouri law. The board has made several changes related to superintendent contracts, and they are focused on the future. Illinois Governor J.B. Pritzker is suggesting that executives from the Chicago Bears drop the ball in their efforts to get state lawmakers to approve incentives for a potential stadium in the suburbs. These are his first comments since the legislature's spring session ended without agreement on an incentive plan.
10: You can imagine for Chicago legislators and for everybody considering the bill that was put forward, it's confusing. Which one do you want? And you'd have to rewrite the bill if in fact they could find a piece of property in Chicago. They couldn't.
5: But the governor says the team's been calling him and key state lawmakers and believes there is still time to work out a deal to keep the Bears from moving to Hammond. Forecast for overnight, cloudy, humid, low 76, hot and humid for Thursday, scattered showers and some storms late in the day, high of 95 degrees, scattered rain Thursday night, low 68 for Friday, sunshine, lower humidity, at a high of 85 degrees. I'm Michael Calhoun, KMOX News.
11: And now, the next chapter of the Serta Counting Sheep.
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0: I'm retired NYPD Detective Vic Ferrari. And on tonight's episode of Confessions of a Retired Detective, a homeless man is accused of slashing five people with a dagger in Penn Station despite being arrested for the same thing in New Jersey in 2022. Why is he still on the streets? Coming up in moments with Walter Sterling on the other side of midnight.
1: Serial shoplifter. Nabbed. Details later. The people of Walmart. Walter Sterling, the other side of midnight. Red Apple Audio Network.
2: Florida, America's favorite phallic state dangling out in the ocean. I'm James Parker. 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

0: Oh, there you are. Look at that. Ready? 800-848-9222222. Tom in New Jersey, welcome to the other side of midnight.
1: Good morning.
0: Good morning.
1: All right. You remember how you were mentioning this thing about Frisbees?
0: Ultimate Frisbee, yes, sir.
1: Yeah. All right. So that kind of reminded me of something that I saw on a documentary a long time ago about the Frisbee, if you would like to hear about that.
0: Yes, if it's entertaining.
1: Oh, yeah. Well, there was this man a long time ago. I don't know. All right. First of all, I have to tell you, you could look it up. I don't know where you would start, but it is a fact, and you will find it because it is true. All right. So a long time ago, this man, very long time ago, he had a stand, and he made pies. And his last name, it's going to sound like a joke, but it's not. His last name was Frisbee, and the stand, he had a stand, and it said Frisbee Pies. So the tins that were left around, that were thrown in the garbage or laying around, the kids, they would pick them up, and they would throw them around as we do with Frisbees nowadays. So between the Frisbee Pies and, I don't know, between that time and how long it took to get the Hasbro Frisbee out, that's the connection of it. So I just thought you might find that kind of interesting.
0: No, I'm sure that is true. What I was, and thank you for the call. What I was talking about was a game made out of it called Ultimate Frisbee. Ultimate Frisbee was a game.
1: Oh, crap.
0: Hello?
1: Oh. Yeah, I'm here. I just said, oh, crap.
0: Okay. Thank you very much for the call.
1: No. Keep going. It's all right.
0: No, thank you very much for the call. Alex, you're on the other side of midnight with Walter Sterling. Hi, Alex.
2: Good evening, Walter. I just want to touch on you had the fascination of the progression of trolleys to buses on the streets of New York. There was an interim stage of early 1920s, which I have photographic evidence about, which were trackless trolleys, which were buses. They looked like buses with regular rubber wheels and run on the street, but they had these long poles that would attach to the electrical apparatus above to power it. You know, I just want to put that my 2 cents in, because that was an interim stage that lasted a few years.
0: Trolleys that were on wheels and not tracks.
2: Right, they were on regular rubber tires, which I have photographic evidence, because I live in Staten Island. We have a lot of historic photos. In fact, I've been a member of the New York Transit Museum for the longest, and one of their advertisements had one of these buses, green buses with those big long holes on top. So that's what prompted me to call.
0: I appreciate the call. Thank you very much, Alex. Thank you for calling 800-848-9222. Wow, look at that. Zizania, welcome to the other side of midnight. How do you say your name, my friend?
3: It's Viviana. And
0: Viviana. That I got. I got a bunch of Z's here. So, Viviana, welcome to the show. Beautiful name. How may I be of service to you tonight? Where in Brooklyn are you?
3: I am close to the Verrazano Bridge. My husband served in the military, so we live on Fort Hamilton.
0: And did you see Sheep Detective today? How did that go for you?
3: I absolutely loved it. What was fascinating to me is that the sheep, the way they did the caricatures of the sheep, you kind of were drawn into feeling for them. And it was fascinating when he would tell the story to the sheep at night, and I'm not sure he knew that they knew how to talk. So he'd finish the story, afterwards, they'd walk to the barn and say, why didn't he finish? Why did he stop at that moment? We have to wait until tomorrow to find out. It was hilarious. And the other thing that really brought to my heart, the issue of the misunderstood. There was a little sheep that was born in the winter. And their culture said, if you're born in the winter, you're no good. Why that is, I have no idea. So this little guy, tiny little guy, is really loved a lot by the shepherd. And this little sheep would walk around and seek to get acceptance. And finally, at the end, because that little one was the one that helped them find the murderer, then at the end, he was incorporated into the flock.
0: It's a beautiful story and completely insane. Imagine, my friend, Vivian, imagine sitting in a Hollywood boardroom explaining to somebody this story, that they want $80 million to make this story about Hugh Jackson is a shepherd. Okay, there's the first problem. Uh-huh. The next problem is he gets murdered. Next problem. The next problem is that his sheep love him so much they want to find the murderer. I'm like, that's the story. Forget about the movie. Who the hell sold that story? I've got to find out. I really appreciate the call. How's this show working for you? Is it all right?
3: I like your show. What I really appreciate is you hit like off the wall, and you hit current news, and I like the music that you have because it's a classic. Sometimes it's kind of like a little genre that you normally would not hear on the radio. So I've enjoyed it, and when I pop up in the evening, I listen to you. I mean, the morning, I listen to you, and I go, let me see if there's something I can contribute or have a repartee with you. So thank you for the opportunity.
0: Viviana, you're a great listener and a great friend and a midnight misfit, and I'm thankful for your call at 15 minutes past 2 o'clock on the East Coast with Walter Sterling. Rich, welcome to the other side of midnight.
4: Yeah, I invented something. You know when you come to a light and the car across from you wants to make a left, and I put my hand out, I wave them on, go ahead. And they wave back. Or sometimes they'll let you make the left-hand turn, and you give them a little wave. Or a person crosses the street, and I give them the wave, thanks. And they went, I invented the wave. My friend goes, no, you didn't. I said, well, prove I didn't. He goes, you got me there. So anytime you give somebody the wave, that's from me.
0: Thank you very much for the call. This is revelatory. It's revelatory.
4: I hope you think of me every time you do the wave.
0: I will thank you, and thank you very much for the call. 800-848-9222. I hope you got patents on that. And I hope that, what else do I have to do here? I have so much to do. Joaquin, welcome to the other side of midnight with Walter Sterling. You and I don't grab enough credit for things that we're near when it's being created. We don't get enough credit for the things that we've created, helped create, helped invent, because we're pleasant. And who gets the credit? The loud, obnoxious one in your crowd. Right, Joaquin? Welcome to the big show. Hi.
5: Isn't that the truth?
0: Yes.
5: You know, Walter, I really would like to go back to that previous call of the guy with the issue with his legs, and you asked him about his medication. I don't remember if you asked him about statins or blood pressure medication.
0: I asked him about statins.
5: Yes, okay. Well, you see, I've been following this stuff for a long time, and when someone tells me that they get diabetes as an adult, I ask them, what did you get first? Did you first get put on statins and then get your diabetes? But my story is that right now I am on blood pressure medication. Now, when I was 17 years old, I went deer hunting and somebody shot me. I actually enlisted in the Marine Corps, and I went deer hunting and somebody shot me. And the bullet hit my sciatic nerve, so I've had issues my whole life. I lived at one point, eventually I went on to live an active life. But my chiropractor told me that one day all my joints are going to start to wear out, and I probably should have been more faithful and constantly went to the chiropractor. But two of them said the same thing, and eventually it did happen to me, that my joints, everything from the waist down, finally got really bad. All right, so I wound up in my 60s going out, you know, on disability and, retirement. Even though previously at 62, I did 800 push-ups in one day. Anyway, so
0: why should I believe that? Well, why should I believe you did 800 push-ups? Nobody does 800.
5: Not at one time.
0: Were you over 19? Were you over 19? How old were you when you did 800 push-ups?
5: I was 62 years old when I did that.
0: Oh, my God.
5: But anyway, a couple years later now, yes, I can't do – I'm lucky to do 7. But anyway, so now what wound up happening to me is that, you know, because of my injuries that, you know, over the years finally took their toll on me, and one of them, I have degenerated not just discs but vertebrae in my neck and in my and my back and everything, you know. So all my – and one of the other injuries was a horse tried to drive me through a trailer fork. But anyhow, so now what wound up happening is that I went – and I went to have a CAT scan with Di. And every single doctor, I wound up with these really bad rashes and horrible itching that started in my ankles. And
0: Hey, Joaquin. Where's this going, buddy? I got a big radio show here. We're on like a KMOX.
5: Okay, all right. This is going right now to the blood pressure medication. So now I'm on blood pressure medication. And the next thing I noticed with my joints, I used to have some good days. I have nothing but bad days since I've been on this blood pressure medication. I'm getting all these red spots on my arms and things
0: like
5: that.
0: Hey, listen. I can't diagnose you. I don't do triage here. I'm a talk show host. We don't know anything. People like me and Rita, we don't actually know anything. We just sound very articulate and smart, but it's a trick. It's a cheap trick, Joaquin, but you are a good guy. Pay attention to those doctors. Yell and scream at them. You're not supposed to get worse from the medications, and you have the right to say to them, this isn't working, buddy. Fix it. And thank you for the call at 800-848-9222. Bye, Joaquin. 800-848-9222. Oh, yes. And I have an email, and I answer every email. You ready? It's walter.sterling@wabcradio.com. 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WABC. Coming up in about 40 minutes, you and I are going to talk to Dave Scott with the latest revelations on the UFO files that are being dropped constantly. This Friday, Ross Coulthart and Dave both say there are going to be major revelations coming from the government. I don't believe that for one second. I don't believe there are going to be any major revelations coming from the government. Red Apple Audio Networks, The Other Side of Midnight.
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4: 800-848-9222, 800-848-9222, Walter Sterling. We were just talking about the fact that I was on the original Ultimate Frisbee team. And because this is controversial, I looked up the list myself. And yes, there's my name. I'm going to post it on Facebook. So if any of you doubt this, there it is. But that's the challenge. When you and I are near something that's new, big, successful, success has many, many, many, many fathers. Let me tell you about one of the most evil people I've ever met and ever worked with. This was a person at a big company that you've heard of who was in charge of public relations, but also in charge of content, a word I hate. This isn't content. This is a show. You and I listen to a show. And the company that I'm talking about makes shows. But he was in charge of public relations, and he was in charge of shows. Why is this important? It's because this is how evil it can get. He wanted credit for everything. This guy wanted to be given full credit for everything. And sometimes he'd come to me, and he'd say, okay, now you worked on this, and here's the press release. We're going to put it out. See, your name's in it. There it is. And I never bothered them about that stuff because I don't care. But he was very proud of the fact that my name was in the press release, and it was like in the third sentence, okay? Press release comes out, and I'm looking at the articles based off the press release. I don't see my name. I see his name, his name, his name. And then I say to the guy, I said, different guy, I said, give me the press release that he put out about this. Well, yeah, my name was in there. But in the process of generating the press release, my name kept getting moved down, till finally it wasn't in the third sentence. It was on the third page. No self-serving, no self-respecting reporter is going to pick up anything after the first page. They look at the first page, they grab one or two names, that's it. That's all there is. But you have the opportunity right now on giant radio stations, WABC, KMOX, WCCO, these giant radio stations, to claim credit. For the first time ever, you can come on the air and say, hey, I was near that invention. I deserve credit for this. This is something I did. And you can be anonymous, or you can give your name. I really don't care, because it's 2:25 in the morning. Martin in upstate New York, welcome to The Other Side of Midnight with Walter Sterling. Hi.
5: Hey, Walter, good morning, man. So I wanted to explain to you my theory on being easily amused.
4: Go ahead.
5: Okay. Now, you probably heard that song, that Nirvana song, I Wish I Was Like You, Easily Amused.
4: No.
5: And
4: no, I had no interest in Nirvana or Seattle Rock.
5: Well, I don't like Nirvana either, but that was a big hit, and that made me think.
4: They had only one big hit.
5: What's wrong with being easily amused?
4: They only had one hit. They had Teen Spirit. That was it.

0: they weren't that good. But anyway.
1: No, they weren't.
0: If you're easily amused, you're easily amused. I'm easily amused. All I need is radio. I don't need to go on a vacation. I don't need to. I just listen to radio. I listen to Walter Sterling.
1: Yeah, but amused. Why don't you go on vacation? You don't want to spend the money? Are you cheap?
0: Yes, I am.
1: And what was the last vacation that you went on that didn't involve a bus?
0: Hey, I got solar panels to save money because if Kathy Hochul gets reelected, the energy price.
1: Don't do your own show. Hey, don't do your own show. I don't give a crap about Kathy Hochul. I can't pronounce her name. I can't spell it either. Can you?
0: Hochul the Yokel.
1: Yeah, that isn't Yokel. Spelling. There was no spelling. Thanks for the call, Martin. Thank you for the call. 800-848-9222, 800-848-9222. It's tragic how often an introvert is left in the dust when it comes to credit. Nikola Tesla practically disappeared from history between the time he died and about 10 years ago. 10 years ago, suddenly the Tesla name became popular because of the car. People started to go, oh, wasn't he an inventor of something? Yes, he was an inventor of the AC motor. He was the inventor of alternating current. That. And you know what Westinghouse paid him for that patent, for the AC motor? George Westinghouse paid Nikola Tesla for the AC current? $800. And Tesla didn't want it. He didn't want to sell it. He wanted everybody to have it for free. He believed in free electricity. He believed that ether was a natural resource. We all had the right. We were all entitled to it. He had figured out ways to harness it cleverly in different ways. And the only thing he invented that really was life-changing, game-changing, was the AC motor, alternating current. And boy, did he have a fight with that. Thomas Edison had no interest in alternating current. He believed in DC current, which in fact is a terrible way to distribute electricity. But what would I know? How would I know this? You've been in situations where you didn't get credit for things you deserved. 800-848-9222. The other fascinating thing, let me see this here. Where's my glasses? That's the most important thing in my life. Where are my glasses? Which is something I believe every single person who listens to the show can empathize with. Where are our glasses? See, I had something here. Give me a second. It's a very discombobulated show because I had to come in late because they had to drive like 9,000 hours to get to my in-law's house. In just a second. It's not that. It's not this. Hold on. I know this sounds terrible. Just terrible. Yeah, it's not there. 10. Really? Okay. Walter Sterling, The Other Side of Midnight, on great radio stations like WGN in Chicago.
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1: 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Welcome, Ross. Welcome to The Other Side of Midnight.
3: Good to be here, Walter, and g'day all Midnight Misfits. I've had one of those weird days, Walter, where I've gone from fiction to reality in one 24-hour period. I attended the Steven Spielberg Disclosure Day film last night in Sydney for the Australian premiere. And, of course, the whole subtext of that film is that the US government is concealing knowledge of a retrieval program involving alien species, biologics and their technology. And it's a cracking good film. I have to admit, I had a tear in my eye for the inevitable happy Steven Spielberg denouement. But then this morning, of course, or yesterday morning now, your time, in Washington, D.C., actually coming towards 1 o'clock, David Grush, one of my sources and contacts, an incredibly important whistleblower, probably the most important whistleblower that's come forward in the last 30 years on the whole subject of UAPs, unidentified anomalous phenomena, aliens, little green men, whatever you want to call it. David Grush spoke on the steps of the Capitol in what was a plea to President Trump to essentially admit what he learned in secret during his time working for what's called the UAP Task Force. And in the course of that conversation, where he was interviewed with by many, many media, it's one of the biggest press conferences they've seen in Washington, D.C. for some time. UAPs are hot. He actually was asked what species he knew about, and it was quite something. David Grush said that he had learned, as an intelligence officer, that the U.S. government is aware of several, multiple non-human species, ranging from bipedal humanoid beings, the greys, Nordics, right through to sentient plasmoid life forms, sentient plasma. And he said that he possessed, the US possessed several dozen non-human biologics. So we now have an official on-the-record assertion by a guy who used to carry the presidential daily brief to the White House every day to brief the president, a man who was cleared to over 2,000 special access programs. And he went on the record today, hard on the heels of the Spielberg movie, to say that reality does indeed mirror fiction. And he also basically told the story. He said that the current secrecy infrastructure, the cover-up, is linked back to a President Eisenhower 1954 executive order. And he also acknowledged that he was aware he had seen intelligence describing recovered craft, reverse engineering programs, and he'd seen the audio and video evidence, including imagery, of those craft. And I guess the most concerning thing for your listeners, Walter, is that he highlighted that what he discovered were these massive, unaccountable, billion dollar slush funds, illegal slush funds, which are funding these activities. And he called it a real fraud and waste and abuse issue. And he urged President Trump's task force, Vice President Vance, to investigate, noting that many in the current administration have been kept in the dark by high ego, politically appointed actors. It was really strong stuff. And I was really struck, you know, you and I have spoken just in the last few weeks about the extraordinary documents and imagery that's been released on the war.gov/aliens website and slash UFO website. And the incredible thing is to see that then followed up with this incredible press conference with David Grush and assorted members of Congress, where essentially a promise was made that they're not letting go of this issue. They're deadly serious about investigating it, and they are not holding back. They're trying to hold Trump to a promise. They want the president to have an amnesty so that people who are illegally operating these reverse engineering programs can come forward and give evidence with an amnesty. And they are deadly serious about getting to the truth of it. And Anna Paulina Luna, one of the key UAP caucus representatives from Congress who was there today, lovely woman, she admitted that they're in touch with Stephen Miller, who's the Deputy White House Chief of Staff, talking about formalizing this amnesty. And we really are getting into incredible territory now, where you have a movie in the cinemas showing aliens, bipedal aliens, communicating and lovingly communicating with humans. And then you have David Grush, one of the most highly cleared whistleblowers in US history, going public in a press conference just yesterday, saying that there really are bipedal aliens and the US is aware of this. And more importantly, it's time for the cover-up to end. And quite breathtaking, really historic times, my friend.
1: Ross Coldhart from News Nation, major press conference today where they admitted that there were bipedal aliens in the possession of the US government. When they said these things, when the person who revealed this information, was there fear in his voice?
3: No, No, in fact, I'll be honest with you, Walter, I actually speak to a lot of people about non-human entities, advanced intelligences, and there are a few isolated examples where these beings have committed horrible crimes against humans. They've mutilated people, cut their genitals off, dug core holes in corpses, and that's mainly around Brazil, of all places. They have a term for it over there called the face peelers, the chubba chubbas, and it's long been part of the mythology in Brazil. There are these advanced beings on flying craft who come and steal particularly young girls, and it's quite scary, and the locals there are terrified of it. And there was a Brazilian government investigation back in the 1980s that actually proved this is real. But I can tell you honestly, my friend, I do believe very strongly that there are advanced beings in visiting this planet. I do think that there are people in the US government that know this full well. But I think for whatever reason, they've decided to cover it up and hide it and try and conceal it. And I fear it's because they're trying to make weapons out of what these beings have shown them. And the interesting thing is, these beings, from everybody I talk to, they don't have any threat motive to them. They are kind. They seem benevolent. And maybe that's just part of their ruse. You know, maybe we should be on our guard. But I've spoken to people who have allegedly been in direct contact with these beings, and they swear blue and blind. They love us. They're very friendly. And indeed, they may very well be us from the future, humans from the future.
1: One of the stories that Ross Coulthart from News Nation, who you and I are talking to right now, live from Sydney, Australia, one of the stories that he broke was about the major general who left his house at 11 a.m. one morning about 2 months ago and disappeared. He was the military expert, the top of the line expert on UFOs and UAPs in the United States military, knew all the secrets, knew all the laboratory work being done, disappeared. Any updates on any of the 11 scientists who have disappeared related to the UFO program?
3: They have found the body of a young woman called Cassius, who was mistakenly described by some people as a scientist. She was an administrative assistant, I think, at Los Alamos, and she was found in very unusual circumstances a couple of months after she disappeared, just this week, with a pistol by her hand. And sadly, her desiccated body was found in the desert. And it's going to be very hard to find any evidence of foul play, if indeed there is foul play. Certainly, her family have said publicly there's no evidence of any reason for her to want to kill herself. And the other thing that's happened this week, Walter, is the dear old New York Times, granny New York Times. They took a swipe at me because I had said that I think General Neil McCaslin's disappearance is a national security concern. And they scoffed. The eminent New York Times scoffed at such a suggestion. And frankly, I think they've got their head up their behind, because I do think that Major General Neil McCaslin, who was the keeper of the UAP secrets, as you say, his disappearance, unexplained disappearance, I know for a fact is a grave concern inside sections of the US government. It's still the subject of a major FBI investigation. And it really is quite ridiculous that, what is it now, March, April, May, June, we're 4 months into his disappearance, completely wiped off the face of the earth from his family home in Albuquerque. No explanation as to where he's gone. No cameras recorded him walking down the street. There's just no evidence, absolutely no evidence, to show where he's gone. But for some reason, the dopey people in certain mainstream media outlets just choose to dismiss it as a suicide. And they claim that the general just went off to kill himself. This is a man who, just a week earlier, had cycled 80 miles. This is not somebody who was contemplating his own death. This is somebody who really wanted to continue serving his country. And I'm told he was a patriot and somebody who genuinely cared about the UAP issue. So to me, it's utterly inexplicable to this day that he's disappeared and we don't know any more about it. It's unbelievable to me that nobody's talking about it.
1: Ross Coulthart, I must ask, I didn't see what the New York Times said about you. Was it sort of catty and cheap?
3: Yeah, it was. I'm apparently a conspiracy theorist, Walter.
4: Oh.
3: Basically because I give credence to the idea that General Neil McCasland, he disappeared in curious circumstances. I just, for the life of me, do not understand how a newspaper that calls itself a newspaper of record can just so peremptorily dismiss the disappearance of a man who has been at the absolute top of the U.S. Defense Department, involved in some of the most important secrets in the possession of the United States. It really is quite extraordinary to me that we have a mainstream press in the United States at the moment that doesn't seem to ask questions anymore. It's almost like they've become very timid and frightened of asking questions.
1: Russ Coulthart, News Nation, live in Sydney, Australia. Russ, how do we find you on News Nation? How do we find you on social media?
3: You can go to YouTube and you'll put in Reality Check, Russ Coulthart, and you'll find me there. And by the way, Walter, I have a special primetime news special this Saturday, 8 p.m. Eastern Time, 7 p.m. Central. And it's on News Nation, and it's essentially looking at the road to disclosure. And it's very much behind the scenes, telling the story of some of my major interviews. And what we're asking is, what's next? If people are interested in this issue of UAP disclosure, are there aliens? Are we alone? They'll find me on News Nation this Saturday.
1: Now, speaking of disclosure, coming up in just seconds, Russ Coulthart, is a conversation you might be interested in. Rita Cosby, a great broadcaster who I work with here at the Red Apple Audio Networks, mentions in passing a couple days ago that she's been to Area 51. I said, you what? She said, yes, I was at Area 51. They took me through it. I saw things. I said, will you come on my show and talk about what you saw? Absolutely. So in about 3 minutes, Rita Cosby will be on the other side of midnight, and she'll reveal for the first time what she saw at Area 51.
3: I'll be listening, Walter. Thank you.
1: I knew it. You're the best. Russ Coulthart, our good friend, News Nation, Walter Sterling. All right, coming up, we had this amazing conversation with Rita Cosby. And coming up later this morning, popular demand, texts, emails, play that conversation with Rita again. Why? Because she went to Area 51. Anybody else, that would have been the life event. With Rita, her life is a series of remarkable events that you and I can't even imagine. But I'm going to share that conversation that we had with Rita coming up very soon, later this morning. Now, listen to this. In Brazil, they have UFO sightings all the time. It's not a big deal to them, but the volume is enormous, and the quality of the sightings and the quality of the captures are quite something. A Brazilian group has called the U.S. UFO release, they call it crumbs from the system. But their own claims go far beyond verified science. Who cares? There's no science here. The new U.S. government UFO file releases are already controversial, but now a Brazilian research group is basically saying, that's it? The Aquila Research Association released a statement calling the American disclosure effort a monumental fiasco, arguing that the Pentagon is only offering the public blurry videos, old reports, inconclusive files. Their message is not subtle. Dequila claims the U.S. government is trying to manage the narrative around UFOs after decades of ridicule, denial, secrecy. According to this Brazilian group, the recent UAP file drops are not real disclosures, but crumbs from the system. Well, that's a pretty spicy way to put it. Dequila says it has spent roughly 40 years doing field research and claims to have gone far beyond the standard flying saucer conversation. The group claims its researchers have documented extra-dimensional beings, vibrational frequencies, and direct interactions with intelligences connected to humanity and Earth's hidden history. Now, this is where we have to be careful. Those are big claims that the Brazilians are making. And in the press release, Tequila does not provide the kind of public evidence most people would need to verify them. No independently reviewed data, no physical proof, no clear scientific testing, and no open documentation that actually will settle the issue. So this is not Brazil proved aliens and America is behind, but it's an interesting moment in the disclosure conversation. The Brazilians are just dismissing what we have to say. You and I will have an update in 15 minutes from Dave Scott, a known Canadian, host of Spaced Out Radio. And coming up in just seconds, right now, let's hear from the legendary Vic Ferrari.
4: It's the other side of midnight.
5: Confessions of a retired NYPD detective.
4: Starring Vic Ferrari.
5: On the other side of midnight.
6: Hey, Walter. On tonight's episode of Confessions of a Retired Detective, the homeless man accused of slashing five people with a dagger in Penn Station was roaming free despite an arrest just weeks earlier in New Jersey and a conviction for something eerily similar. Hector De Leon, 51 years old, was quickly released on cashless bail after his 2022 arrest for slashing a man in Newark and then just received 2 years probation as a sentence, according to court records. Now, Mr. De Leon doesn't appear to have spent any significant time behind bars in that case or in the years that followed, even as he racked up more arrests, including one just 2 weeks before Sunday night's rampage. Now, the stabbing spree in the busy Midtown commuter hub around 7 p.m. left five people bloodied, one seriously injured, according to FDNY officials. The victim included Henry Obadiah, 60 years old, who said the disheveled De Leon had rage in his eyes as he clocked him in the face. I didn't realize I had just been slashed in the face, the commuter said in an interview. Amtrak police said the knife-wielding suspect entered Penn Station from the street right before slashing the innocent victims inside the New Jersey concourse area. He was quickly located and apprehended following the initial attack, according to spokesman in a comment. The alleged slasher was so crazed that he fought with officers and required sedation just to wrangle him into an ambulance. He has not yet been officially charged Monday afternoon as he remained hospitalized under heavy sedation. Court records show that Mr. De Leon's criminal record is streaked with violence. He has at least seven prior arrests, six of which were unfolded in New Jersey, including bus for aggravated assault, unlawful possession of a weapon, use of possession of drugs, assault, domestic assault, and criminal mischief. Before the attack at Penn Station, De Leon was most recently busted in May in Long Branch, New Jersey, for theft and possession of drug paraphernalia. De Leon was accused of stealing $4 in coins from a tip jar inside a Dunkin' Donuts and possessing a clear glass pipe with burnt color, a.k.a. a crack pipe. Sources said the wild-eyed, scraggly-haired De Leon used boot dagger or a double-edged blade about 6 inches in length during the deranged, drugged-up Penn Station attack. The shocking spree came just 24 hours before President Trump's attendance at nearby Madison Square Garden for Game 3 of the Knicks' historic NBA Final appearance against the San Antonio Spurs. This is another example of these do-gooders that get into public office and want this cashless bail and don't want anybody going to jail. This guy is obviously a criminal and mentally ill and left to his own devices is going to kill somebody. And he came damn close when he slashed this guy with a knife. What if he would have hit this guy's artery? The guy would have bled out in the street. New York and New Jersey officials had better get their act together because someone's going to get seriously injured or die. For more behind-the-scenes NYPD stories, be sure to check out my new book, NYPD, Behind the Blue Wall of Silence, available on Amazon. I'm retired detective-turned-author Vic Ferrari with Walter Sterling on the other side of midnight.
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9: 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Authorities want to improve tracking of illegal firework trafficking, as well as increased visibility for fireworks importation. I'm James Flippin, and this is the Worldwide News Network.
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13: 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The Other Side of Midnight with Walter Sterling.
14: The people of Walmart on the other side of midnight.
15: Jonesboro, Arkansas. Yeah, Jonesboro, Arkansas, beautiful state, by the way. They call Arkansas the natural state. And if you've ever been there, it's pretty good. And they have an awful lot of Walmarts because the largest corporation in the world is headquartered in Northwest Arkansas, Fayetteville. Yeah, you'll want to be a part of it. Jonesboro's on the other side of the state. No matter, they got Walmarts there. They got Walmarts everywhere. Cameron Lakeem Lofton, he was inside a Walmart, and police notified him that this feller was concealing merchandise in a backpack. Yeah, backpack. Well, the police officer inside that store, he did a pursuing, and they pick up Mr. Lofton. Yeah, and he also was concealing a large knife. Well, there's more to this than meets the eye. You see, Cameron Lakeem Lofton, this feller had been previously banned from your neighborhood Walmart. Apparently, he's banned in all of them all across the U.S. of A. because he's been shoplifting there a lot. He can't quit shoplifting at Walmart, which seems silly to me, because at your neighborhood Walmart, you have the best prices on whatever you need. Jewelry, bug spray, you know, that ticks thing that's biting people and people are getting ill. Well, you can get that tick spray at your neighborhood Walmart. The other thing you can get at your neighborhood Walmart's food. Yeah, food. And whatever food item you happen to like, they've got it, including olives. Lots of olives. The officer attempted to check Lofton for weapons, and Lofton kept reaching into the front of his pants. Yeah, that's before they found that knife. Generally speaking, if you're arresting somebody or you're around somebody and it's not like a restroom, like it's some public place, they keep sticking their hands down their pants. Not good. Not good at all. Good police work. A lot of great police work. Gumshoe type of police work. Pretty doggone impressive. For the people of Walmart, I'm Velo Hool. Walter Sterling at the other side of midnight. Red Apple Audio Network.
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1: Rick at 800-848-9222. Rick, welcome to the other side of midnight. How you doing, Rick? Hello, Rick. Are you awake? Are you hello? Sober? Rick, yes, hello. Speaking to the phone.
16: It's Nick.
1: Thank you for the call, Rick. I appreciate it. 800-848-9222. 800-848-9222. I had to drive for 9 or 10 hours today, and I was reminded of the very special hell that we can thank your president for, your President Obama. At a very sneaky moment in history, a Labor Day weekend, while he was president, a law was changed, a very significant law, but it was done on the Saturday of a federal holiday weekend, which means somebody's hiding something. The law that was changed was about incandescent versus LED lights. This was a buried story. at the beginning of the Labor Day weekend, you and I could have incandescent lights that are sort of a nice yellowish glow. By the end of the weekend, we could only have harsh, nasty, horrible LED lights in everything. It became illegal to sell incandescent lights. Remember this? Because everything would be brighter and far less pollution. It would help everything. But it was done in, in darkness. It was a lousy, rotten thing to do. Who sold the most? What was the number one source for new LED lights? Walmart. And it became illegal for retailers to sell incandescent lights. Completely illegal. Until our current president, the correct president, changed that law. But by now, you look at any major city, you look at the skyline of the cities, these are completely different skylines than you and I grew up with. These are harsh, bright, bluish-white light. Your children are never going to see the romantic skylines that you did, that you fell in love to. Now they're just bright, harsh lights. That's not the worst part. The worst part is headlight hell. The worst part is headlight hell. Driving after dark used to be a haven late at night. There's no rush. Beautiful traffic. Just the meditative hum of passing miles. But these days, eyes can't take it anymore. Even on a lonely road in the middle of the night, we can't seem to escape the glare of obnoxiously bright headlights. A pickup truck tailgating behind us seems like they're searing right through our mirrors. Even at a distance, and even when without the bright lights on, the beams of a vehicle in an oncoming lane make us squint. America's roads are now full of tactical grade headlights, and no one's happy about it. 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There are modifications that can be made to the headlights in your car, in your truck. They can be made. They can make it look like incandescent lights again, softer, more attractive, easier on the eyes. That's illegal. I've got details about that coming up in seconds. Headlight hell, 800-848-9222, 800-848-9222. Yeah, look out your window right now of your car. Look out that truck cab. What do you see? 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
17: ABC News, I'm Dave Packer. The U.S. and Iran trading strikes for the second day in a row. The Pentagon says multiple targets were hit, including Iranian air defenses and communication systems, and Iran firing back, again taking aim at U.S. allies in the region. American forces intercepting missiles bound for Jordan.
18: President Trump renewing his threat to target Iran's power plants and bridges, warning Iran will pay the price for taking too long to negotiate a peace deal.
19: They keep tapping us along. They keep playing us for suckers.
18: A top Iranian official threatening to expand the war, saying of the U.S., we are not afraid of fighting losers.
17: ABC's Martha Raddatz. Inflation making a comeback as the Iran war pushes oil and gas prices higher, the consumer price index surging 4.2% over the last year. Billionaire Bill Gates voluntarily appearing before Congress Wednesday for a closed-door hearing over his relationship with Jeffrey Epstein. Gates has called it, quote, a mistake. This is ABC News. A terrifying scene inside a Chicago iconic park this week, a cross lit on fire. The symbol of hate desecrating the lakefront urban escape shocked Chicagoans. Chicago police do have a person of interest, someone seen fleeing the scene Tuesday around the time of the incident, but they're treating it as an arson investigation until they have enough evidence to bring hate crime charges. Father Michael Flager of St. Sabina's told ABC TV's Chicago station there's no mistaking what this means.
20: It was so premeditated. You made this cross somewhere. You carried it, got it downtown. You put it in one of the most visible spots in Chicago. And then you set it afire.
17: The FBI has been brought in to investigate. Meanwhile, Father Flager says a community of St. Sabina will offer a $10,000 reward for information that leads to an arrest.

0: nail biter in Madison Square Garden. The New York Knicks set a record for the biggest NBA Finals comeback, rallying from 29 points down to beat San Antonio's 107-106 in Game 4. Dave Packer, ABC News.
1: KMOX News, I'm Michael Calhoun. A new audit sheds some light into why the Francis House School District paid $250,000 to a superintendent to not take the job.
2: Auditor Scott Fitzpatrick's report found the board missed quote-unquote concerns with Dr. Mike Dominguez when hiring him as superintendent. The concerns were serious enough to place Dr. Dominguez on leave and eventually agreeing to mutually terminate his contract. KMOX asked Fitzpatrick if he could elaborate on these concerns.
3: They're related to his past employment in Garden City, Kansas, and and the concerns were significant enough that the board made the decision to part ways with them and enter a settlement agreement as opposed to attempting to terminate him and go through a potential legal battle with them. So we'll honor the terms of the confidentiality agreement.
2: Fitzpatrick's audit says when the board floated the idea of terminating Dr. Dominguez for cause, he threatened legal action. This also could have made the concerns public. The audit adds the board is, quote unquote, washing their hands of the $250,000 mistake and risks repeating it. Sean Malone, KMOX News.
1: Francis Howell did send a statement that says the auditor did not identify any violations of Missouri law, board policy, or contract regarding the separation agreement. As a proactive measure, the board has implemented several changes related to superintendent contracts, and the district says they have strong leadership in place.
4: These three buildings were part of the tornado zone, so this was an acceptable use according to the insurance payout policies.
1: Landmarks Association Executive Director Stuart Keating on the city school board's green lighting of the demolishing of three vacant schools, which were in the tornado zones, Scullin, Hempstead, and Euclid schools.
5: Keating says the problem with this, Euclid school had a developer.
4: For the Euclid school, which had a developer ready to pick it up and give them a cash offer for it. In fact, Benjamin Anderson, the developer in question, has been trying to buy Euclid School for several years now and has really struggled to do so. My understanding is that the Board of Education and is not really set up to sell real estate because they're the Board of Education. They deal with schools, and I understand that it's just a whole different skill set and a whole different set of processes from developers.
5: Did they give a reason?
4: They did not.
5: Keating tells KMOX he has tried to contact SLPS several times, but he's had little luck making contact. Maria Kina, KMOX News.
1: Shrewsbury police say they've met with Sky Zone managers to move forward from Sunday's mess. Hundreds of kids were there for an event and fights broke out. One 12-year-old Ubered from Florissant with a butcher knife. Police emphasize anybody under 18 needs to be accompanied by an adult. Police are also warning parents not to drop kids off and leave or to Uber kids to Sky Zone on their own. They will be turned away. Forecast overnight, cloudy, humid, low 76. For Thursday, sunshine, hot, humid. Scattered showers and some storms are possible late in the day with a high of 95 degrees. I'm Michael Calhoun, KMOX News.
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0: The Other Side of Midnight. A most original program.
1: Dave Scott, a known Canadian, welcome to The Other Side of Midnight with Walter Sterling. I have a technical question for you, Dave.
2: Okay.
1: You've been on radio a few years.
2: Yes.
1: What I'm going to say to you, I'm asking you for a specific reason, but no logical or good reason.
2: Okay.
1: It goes like this. This is like 10 years ago, this guy named, my earphones, damn it. Test. About 10 years ago, I was having lunch with Chris Olivero. And Chris Olivero was the head of programming at CBS Radio. Certainly not television. God help anybody in television have dinner with me. We're eating lunch, and I looked at him. I said, you know, Chris, wouldn't it make sense for me to be the head of programming for CBS Radio rather than you? And he said, yes, actually, that's true. It would make much more sense. And I said, well, what do you think I should do, Chris? Because he was a very powerful man. He's now a more powerful man, which means that he won't have lunch with me. But he's a very powerful man. And he said, you should, did you ever think of doing a talk show? Dave Scott, he said, did you ever think of doing a talk show? And there was no reason for him to know what I was about to say next. But what I said next was, I have done them. It's what I did for the first 3 years I got out of college. And I know what it means. It means that every other day I'm going to hide under the bed and dunk Pepperidge Farm cookies into half and half and try to think through what horrible things I've done on the air. And I said, and besides, you don't have a talk. This is CBS. I said, besides, you don't have a talk station in New York. And he says, yeah, but I got one in Philadelphia, and you're going to go on there. Okay. So I started doing that, and this is the part that will sound like BS, but it's not. I started getting ratings. Now, I know a lot about how ratings are made because for years I wore a suit. And when you have a suit, you immediately develop the knowledge of how Nielsen ratings are made. You put on a suit, boom. And then you know what else you do, Dave? You put on a suit, you learn how the ratings are made, and you start making PowerPoints. The minute you make PowerPoints and stand in front of the room calmly, people think you know stuff. I don't know anything. All I know is how to make PowerPoints. Here's the tip, by the way. 8 slides, no more than 8 words per slide. That's it. And don't do any of that stupid animation stuff. People hate that. 8 slides. And then if people start asking you questions during your presentation, that's good. Encourage the questions. Don't feel you have to finish your PowerPoint. Nobody cares. And I started getting ratings. And still get ratings. But I know too much. And I'm like, Dave, I sort of know why this show gets ratings, but I'm not really sure. And then I look at guys like you, big deal broadcasters in Canada, and you know, in Canada, because of the CBC, they don't fool around with the radio. They're very serious about their radio. And then other people like Vic Ferrari and Vilo Hul and Thea Landon, God bless Thea Landon, they all came to me. I didn't go to any of them. I don't even know most of them. I haven't met you. You're on the show every night. Could just, without hearts and flowers, could you just give me like 2 sentences as to what is attractive about this show?
2: I was going to say, I don't even know why you have me on the show. I just kind of showed up one day and I just never left. I moved in. But I think the reason why people love you and love the show is because it's different. It's different than everybody else. And that's what people want. They want different. And you're all over the map different, and it works. And that's just as natural as it is in radio.
1: The reason you moved in and have stayed is because you show up. And as I've explained to my daughters, a lot of being successful at work is showing up. And they look at me puzzled. I said, no, you don't understand. Most people don't show up. Or they get this weird arrogance that they think they can show up when they want. They forget that they're being paid to be at a specific place at a specific time. And if they meet that's 90% of it. The other reason you're on, Dave Scott, is that you are on the spot. You are there. You're prepared. You have material ready. And you're flexible. If I need a minute, you got a minute. If I need 10, you have 10. If I need 15, you have 15. You're prepared. Again, rare. And you're a broadcaster. You know what to do. You know how to behave.
2: And I know how to end a sentence.
1: Yes. And you know, and you know how to end a sentence. Now, what... don't adjust my earphones. Damn these earphones. Tell me, what's the update on UFOs? What's the update on UAPs? What do you know today that can bring us up to speed? Because allegedly on Friday, tomorrow, we're going to get a big drop from the U.S. government. I don't think we're going to learn a damn thing. I think this is a cheap peep show. I think this is a peep show where we get little flashes of UFO information, little flashes of aliens, and then, whoo, oh, gee, no more for right now. Come back in 10 days. We'll be here again.
2: Yeah, that's usually how it's playing out. But this one, it's kind of weird because they're coinciding it with the release of the movie Disclosure Day on Friday by Steven Spielberg, which is going to be very interesting. I cannot wait to see that movie.
1: But wait. When you say they, you're telling me the U.S. government is coordinating this with Steven Spielberg, or are these very separate issues?
2: It's very coincidental. We don't know.
1: Right.
2: But, right? I mean, look, they had their first release. 2 weeks later, they have release number two. Now it's 3 weeks, and they are all... I've heard some of the politicians saying that isn't it awesome that we're going to drop this on the same day as Steven Spielberg drops Disclosure Day? It has a lot of people wondering, Walter, whether or not Steven Spielberg has been read into the UFO world. Because that's what we do in the UFO world. We create non-existent conspiracies on trying to figure out and put 2 + 2 together in our minds to equal 4, when sometimes it doesn't. So... it's going to be a big day on Friday to see the latest report, the latest drops. We're hoping for more videos to come out, which I'm sure we'll get a lot more of these dots that look like the old game of Pong, you know. And they seem to be focusing more, once again, on videos, this time from Virginia, Brazil, which had a lot of UFO interaction. Brazil is, and that whole South American area is just weird when it comes to UFOs and alien contact. And they're going to be talking about that. What doesn't make sense to me, once again, is leading up to all of these drops, they were very focused on a couple of things. They being these talking heads, government officials, Congress people, talking about how America's airspace is not safe because these unidentified aerial phenomena are all over the place and we can't control them. And one of these days, one of these things is going to crash into one of our military aircraft, or it's going to crash into a commercial airliner and cause an accident. We got to get to the bottom of this because our airspace is not safe. And so what happens with the releases? The majority of videos have been from the Middle East in war zones, have been from Southern Europe where there's tensions. It's been in Africa where there's tensions. So I don't quite understand why lead the American public on for years saying, building this fear-mongering that it's unsafe to fly because these UAP are everywhere. And when we look for evidence of what's happening in the United States, they don't provide it. They only provide these, what looks to me like man-made objects, appearing over war zones. Well, of course they're going to be testing technologies in war zones. That's what they do. They want to see how big things can blow up or what kind of pictures can be taken. How can they sneak our technologies into areas that are filled with enemy forces? So it just doesn't make sense why they are doing that.
1: Dave Scott, Spaced Out Radio, Canadian. How do you feel about this new alien contact protocol that scientists have just released saying no replies should be sent. That's the new protocol from our science community. How do you feel about that?
2: I look at it two ways. Number one, I think it's very naive because people who have had ET contact, regular people like you and I know you haven't, but maybe you do have aliens and you just haven't admitted it yet. Okay, but regular people who claim to have had ET contact, 84% of those people in a study that was done about a decade ago claim that their contact was very positive and that they would want more. This was done by a study by former astronaut and the sixth man to walk on the moon. His name is escaping me right now. I can see his picture. But, you know, they did this study, and many people wanted it to happen again. They were excited about it. So either they're fear-mongering over this, or they know that there is something bad out there, and they want us to be prepared for it. Look, I'm of the opinion that aliens, and I've had ET contact, I'm of the opinion that a lot of these aliens, they don't care about us, okay? But they're not really here to harm us. It's kind of like when we go to Africa and we tranquilize a lion or an elephant. We do it for scientific study. I think these alien grays are doing that with humans. But they did it with there to really harm.
1: They did it with you.
2: Yes.
1: And you don't consider what happened to you being abducted, you don't consider that harm, Dave Scott?
2: Well, I've kind of put it out to the universe that if it does happen, don't take me at night. I have half an acre of property outside my studio headquarters. I got a big landing pad right there. All you got to do is land there. I'll walk up, you know? I'll be like James Earl Jones at the end of Field of Dreams, where he's kind of looking cautiously into the cornfield before walking in. I want to do that to a UFO. I don't want to be taken at night when I'm sleeping. I want to walk down my grass, and I want to walk up to that craft, and I want to walk inside. That's what I want.
1: Well, what happened?
2: Which time?
1: The times you can remember. How did they abduct you, the times you can remember? Was it always the same, or was it always different?
2: Always different. And do we have time for a freaky one?
1: Oh, my gosh, yes.
2: So, a lot of times when ET takes you, you're in a dream state, okay? Like, you'll be in the middle of a dream, and all of a sudden, a lot of people, like myself, will feel this gravitational pull. I can explain it like this. If you've ever been to a carnival that has this ride, it has a bunch of different names, but I remember it being called the Gravitron, where you lean up against the wall and then gravity
1: force. Yeah, I've seen it. Yeah, listen, I've seen it. That's the most terrifying thing I've ever seen. I never wanted to do that. I'd be sick as a dog.
2: Well, imagine if you've gone on that ride, you feel the gravity kind of pull your body away and grab it. Well, that's what a lot of people experience in dreamlike states when they get abducted by aliens at night. And that's what's happened to me. So this one dream that I was having, I was literally standing in my kind of a little courtyard that I have. And in this dream, I was talking on the phone.
1: Wait. Yes. I keep interrupting you, which I never do. But I want to know what you were wearing, what sort of dreamlike state it was. Were you alone?
2: I was alone.
1: Wait. And I want to know if you were alone. I want to know if your wife had any awareness of any vehicles out there. Coming up in just seconds, we're going to talk to Dave Scott about one of his many abductions. I'm Walter Sterling. This is The Other Side of Midnight on the Red Apple Audio Networks.
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2: 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What are you wearing? What the hell is it that you're wearing? 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Am I triggering anything in you? 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And yet, shockingly, I receive nothing other than the great friendship that I get from Dave Scott. But I wanted Dave to take the time to tell us about one of his abductions. Start again. Tell us about the abduction, Dave, because this is, to me, the most amazing story.
3: All right. We could definitely do that. What I wanted to explain is a lot of people who have alien abductions, myself included, you feel this gravitational pull. And you could be in a dead dream state, you know, where you are doing whatever. In this one particular episode that I had, I was literally talking on the phone to my friend in my dream. Now, how I know this was false is this happened in February, where in my area, I've got 3 feet of snow, it's cold out, but in my dream state, I was wearing shorts and a T-shirt, and it was a bright spring day with one dark cloud over the east. And I kept looking over at that cloud, and as I'm talking to my friend on the phone, I kept saying to him, "There's something out there. I just don't know what it is." And he's like, "Well, what do you think it is?" I said, "I don't know. It just seems odd. It really seems odd." And next thing I know, I see a UFO over by that black cloud. And it flies towards my house. And I said to my friend, I said, "Hey, I got to go inside. I have a feeling this thing is going to try and abduct me. And I don't want to go today." And as I started walking towards my carport, I started walking up into the air as this disc-shaped craft got closer and closer. And I kept yelling at that craft, "I told you I didn't want to go today. I told you I did not want to go today." And the next thing I know, as I'm about to enter the craft, everything went dark. I then woke up, Walter, and God is my witness, I will swear in a Bible on this. When I woke up, I was about a foot and a half from my 2 feet from my ceiling. And I dropped into bed. I swung my arms because I was falling down into my bed. I have full recall of this part. And my arm flailed and cracked my wife across her back. And she wakes up and she says, "What the blank are you doing? That hurt." I said, "Honey, I just got dropped back into bed. I got taken." And she's like, "Are you okay?" I'm like, "I think so." I said, "I was just staring at the ceiling, and then I fell back into bed." It was the wildest encounter that I've ever had. It scared me because I've never realized that I could float above my bed. Was I floating, or were they dropping me through my ceiling? So that way, when I became physically able again, I was literally, when my eyes popped open, staring 2 feet from my ceiling, then falling back into bed. That one tripped me out.
2: Were you scared?
3: Absolutely I was. I didn't know what happened.
2: And how long were you scared? How long were you scared?
3: Oh, goodness. I didn't sleep for about another hour and a half after that. It was a crazy encounter. Like, you don't expect that. You don't expect to all of a sudden wake up and you're staring at your ceiling.
2: Was that your last encounter?
3: No.
2: Well, next time.

0: time that you're on the other side of midnight, I want to hear about your next encounter. In fact, what I'd like this to be, like Discovery Network has Shark Week, I want to have just Discovery Week, the next five episodes of Dave Scott. I just want to hear about your abductions. We just want to hear about your abductions. And then, and I'm promoting this, Midnight Misfits, I want them to be able to call you and ask about your abductions. Are you willing to do that?
1: I would love to. Anything for you, Walter, and the Midnight Misfits.
0: Dave Scott, Spaced Out Radio, on YouTube, Spaced Out Radio. You can hear every show he's ever done, a real broadcaster, and a known Canadian. Are there any other liabilities of being Canadian that we know of besides random abductions?
1: Well, you know what? We haven't won a Stanley Cup in 34 years, so that's a little...
0: Isn't that odd? Because there's nothing else to do there but play hockey. Isn't it odd?
1: It drives us nuts. We don't want to admit it because we're proud. We try to let everything off our back, but that one kind of stings a little bit.
0: And it should. All right, Dave Scott, thank you very much for being on the other side of midnight with Walter Sterling. 800-848-9222. You and I are talking about an amazing fact that those insane headlights that we hate that are made out of LEDs that are too bright, blinding, dangerous. Other countries have long had something we don't. High-tech headlights that can brilliantly illuminate the road in front of them without simultaneously burning another driver's retinas. Although American cars are loaded with technology, plenty of new models now come with self-driving features and AI assistance. We've been missing out on a simple feature that would ease the problem of blinding headlights. The technology is called adaptive driving beam. Adaptive driving beam. This is possible because the LED headlight is not a single light bulb that's on or off, but it's made out of a multitude of individual pixels. Adaptive beams have been popular in Europe for more than a decade and are in use in Asia. And where? In Canada. But in the United States, just a handful of vehicles have them. Why? I'll tell you the answer in seconds. Walter Sterling on KDKA in Pittsburgh, WABC in New York, and in Chicago on WGN.

0: I'm James Parker, and this is Florida Story.
1: Yes, fantastic. Thank you. For our first Florida Story, let's go to Gulfport, Florida. There's a 23-year-old Florida man in the passenger seat. His twin brother is riding in the back seat in the middle, and a friend is driving the car. They're having a good time joking around. No conflict or anything reported. But the brother in the passenger seat pulls out his gun and points it at his brother, just joking around. And so joking around, right back, twin brother pulls out his gun because he's actually a security guard for an armored car. So he pulls out his gun and then he says the gun goes off. He must have pulled the trigger. He doesn't remember pulling the trigger. He has no reason to pull the trigger. The last thing he wants to do is kill his own brother. It was a total accident. So it sounds like you remember that scene from Pulp Fiction where the guy in the front seat accidentally shot the guy in the back seat. I think this is just that in reverse, except it's twin brothers. So it's even more weird than the Quentin Tarantino scene from Pulp Fiction. Cops don't know whether or not to charge him with murder because it seems to be an accident, but he did pull out his gun and pointed at his brother. And so I think they had to pull over and call Harvey Keitel to help him come clean it up or something like that. I don't know.
2: Hold my beer. Wait, hold my beer.
1: What? Hold my beer.
3: Hold my beer.
1: A 37-year-old Florida man in North Naples, Florida, goes into Walmart, loads up his basket with a bunch of expensive stuff, which is already suspicious. A dual navigation system worth $120, a scooter that's worth $248, $160 worth of batteries. And then he goes by the drink aisle and grabs a Kool-Aid packet, goes to the self-checkout lane, and while he's checking out all this super expensive stuff, he's just putting the Kool-Aid pack over the UPC label of whatever he's scanning. So when he checks out, his bill was less than $25, but he had $994 worth of merchandise in his cart. But he got immediately busted. Don't feel bad. He's been in and out of jail before. He's a convicted felon. This guy just must be a real idiot. Hold my beer.
2: Wait, hold my beer.
1: What? Hold my beer.
3: Hold my beer.
1: For our next Florida story, we go to Jacksonville, Florida, where an aspiring young rapper is filming a video, and he's live streaming part of it. The problem with the live streaming your rap video is when you have some illegally owned guns and you're a convicted felon. There's other people around you who are convicted felons, and then the cops get wind of it. And before you're done filming the video for the day, the cops are already there arresting you. They didn't say if the song was any good.
2: Wait. Hold my beer.
1: Hold my beer.
3: Hold my beer.
1: For our next Florida story, we go to Marion County, Florida, where 47-year-old Florida man on something breaks into a house, and he's going through the 73-year-old man's master bedroom closet. 73-year-old man wakes up, dude, what are you doing in my closet? He shoves him down. So the old man says, I'm going to have to get you out of here. I'm calling the cops. And he starts screaming at him. So he goes out in the yard, yells at the dog, steals the guy's pickup truck, takes off. He ends up going to some other lady's house off in the woods, breaks into her house, starts rummaging through her fridge. And you know how if you leave your refrigerator door open too long, it starts doing that alarm? Well, that alarm thing woke her up. She comes in, finds him eaten. So he jumps back in the pickup, drives off, goes to a third home, robs an apartment without waking someone else up, leaves that, goes to a fourth home. Cops finally catch up with him there. He's arrested. The aristocrats.
2: Hold my beer. Wait, hold my beer.
1: Hold my beer.
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1: For our next Florida story, we're going to St. Petersburg. So there's a 33-year-old Florida woman. She may have been under the influence or drugs or alcohol at the time, but she will not leave this gas station. The owners keep telling her, you got to leave. She doesn't want to leave. I don't know why a 33-year-old Florida woman wants to hang out at the gas station, but she's not welcome. So the cops show up. They try and get her to leave. They ask her who she is. She refuses to provide her real name. She keeps saying, and this is a quote, I'm not trying to be childish or anything, my name is My Butt Just Farted. That's what she said her name was, My Butt Just Farted. So she's wearing a tank top, and you can see on the top of her back written is Guerrero. That's her real name, so I don't know how long her ruse was going to stand up. But trespassing a misdemeanor, also a misdemeanor, giving a false name to policemen. So her little flatulent joke just got her another charge. Hold my beer.
2: Wait. Hold my beer.
1: What? Hold my beer.
3: Hold my beer.
1: For this Florida story, we got to go down to Coral Gables, Florida, where a law firm has a new partner and then 2 years ago disappeared. The 41-year-old Florida man was just taken into custody this week. What has he been doing in the meantime? Well, according to the FBI, he became a serial bank robber. Robbed at least 5 banks. Turns out he didn't really graduate from Duke Law School, and there's a whole lot of other weird stuff unraveling. But that seems kind of odd because robbing banks, doesn't it probably make less money than being a partner at a law firm, right? So why would you do that? Florida, that's why.
2: Wait. Hold my beer.
1: Hold my beer.
3: Hold my beer.
0: I'm James Parker. 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Midnight Misfits.
3: Sterling, the other side of midnight.
4: Even though the technology exists for our bright, harsh, nasty LED headlights on the trucks, on our cars, even though the technology exists for us to adjust them, it's called adaptive beams. Now, they've been popular in Europe for more than a decade. They're in use in Asia and even in Canada, even though the fact of Canada has never been proven. There's no actual evidence that there is a Canada. Well, why can't we have adaptive headlights so you and I can adjust our beams to whatever we want? Blame the often strict and strange world of American car regulations. Decades ago, the National Highway Transportation Safety Administration, and that must be some Christmas party, mandated that cars need to have separate low and high beams. Adaptive beams, which are variable in nature, don't fit into binary. Congress finally amended the rules in 2021, a move that meant to legalize the better method. That didn't happen. The National Highway Transportation got to write new regulations, and instead of adopting the international standard, it drew up a separate set of stricter rules. Oh, thank God for us. A separate set of stricter rules. Well, what are those rules? Let's see. That was 2-4. This is 1-4. It's all messed up. 3-4. The result of this confusion is that although new cars in America have the technology in place, we have the tech in place to shine less blinding beams, possibly activated via a simple over-the-air software update, it's illegal. This gets even more absurd when you consider how simple fixes have solved previous headlight woes. Even new entry-level cars come with an auto-dimming feature to deactivate the brights when another car approaches, minimizing breaches of headlight etiquette. Headlight etiquette! Instead of turning on technology that already exists, the pathway for car companies to fix America's headlight glare involves reinventing their smart headlights. The protocol exists. The technology's built into our cars. The problem is that when you and I adjust our headlights to whatever we think is correct, it breaks the law. In America, the headlights have to have two positions, high and low. In the rest of the world, well, pretty much whatever you want. But here in America, it has to have high and low. Okay, we're insane. We're just insane. And I wonder who got paid off. How did they get paid off? What are the rewards for this? Kevin, what do you think? 800-848-9222. Kevin, welcome to the other side of midnight.
5: Good morning, Walter.
4: Kevin.
5: So I have a question and a conspiracy theory for you.
4: Yes,
5: one,
4: please.
5: Being a truck driver, and I'm driving into work now to get my tractor, and I listen to your show all day, or I should say all morning, and does that consider me a day walker, or am I a misfit?
4: You're a misfit.
5: All right, thank you. And, okay, so I want to link Social Security and COVID into one. My theory is the government and everyone saying, oh, the Social Security is going to be broke. We're running out of money. And how could, why would America even play game of functions with all people, China, and then we know they released this out into the world. And I kind of feel like they did it to wipe out the elderly and knock a lot of people off the Social Security rolls. And how much money have they saved since they did that?
4: Your friend Bill Gates practically said that on a number of shows. But he said it with pride. He said the population needs to be smaller. And he said one of the ways to do that is with certain types of vaccines and with certain types of rules about birth. And he's saying this matter-of-factly as though he's in charge of population control. Well, that's number one. Number two, many have speculated that it is mighty pricey to take care of an infirm, ill, elderly person with no upside. Where's the investment value? Where's the long-term value in keeping an old, sick person alive? Many have suggestion that the reason Governor Cuomo shoved those poor people back into nursing homes at the height of COVID was to kill them. Now, he'd never admit it. Nobody would ever say it that way, but they'd come up with some wacky way to say it. At the same time, an entire population, many elderly, are practically sent to suicide because of the insane rules about painkillers. Here's the fact about Percocet, Valium. Here's the rule about this. You ready? 0.06%. 0.06% of people who are given prescription painkillers, 0.06% develop an addiction. Only 0.06%. That's all. Prescription painkillers like Percocet have been given out safely for over 100 years. The big problem with Percocet, it's really, really cheap. All the patents have worn off. Nobody's making any big money with it. It is less addictive than a beer. Those people who used to take Valium and Percocet to manage their arthritis and their chronic pain, their hypermobile joints, all of those problems, they went from being able to get up and going to work, seeing their grandkids, seeing their children. They're left in bed, bedridden, in chronic pain. They can't get out of their pain. Instead, they are shuffled off to the biggest scam, in my opinion, in American medicine, which is the pain management clinic. The pain management clinic. Well, what is that? If you are diagnosed of having chronic pain, can I have Percocet? No. Can I have Valium? No. Can I have Vicodin? No. You can go to our pain management clinic. What's that? Once a month, you have to go to our pain management clinic, usually on the first floor of the hospital, and you'll get an ablation procedure. What? Yeah, we're going to burn your nerves. We're going to stick a probe in your back and burn your nerves to help minimize the transmission of pain signals through your body. Wait, you're going to give me more pain to get rid of my pain? Yes. And who does this? Well, a physician's assistant. Now, there's a qualification I don't even want to know about. This is a pure profit center. Think about that. No real surgery, no anesthesia, no real doctors. Just go in there. Oh, and you have to sign hundreds of pages of papers saying you will not seek alternative treatment. And it goes on and on and on and on. As a result, they're making people who are old and sick and in pain want to kill themselves and take them out of society. Yes, I believe there's a great deal to the notion that these various conditions and syndromes and diseases and conditions are so that old people die.
5: Yeah, I believe so.
4: Do you have any other thoughts?
5: No, I first time caller. I listen to you every morning driving into work.
4: Now listen, you know what other conspiracy exists, Kevin? Against truck drivers. Are you driving an 18-wheeler?
5: Yes, for 39 years.
4: The rules and regulations are abusive about 18-wheelers. They're abusive because they're made by Washington hacks who have probably never even been in the cab of a truck, much less driven a truck. What you guys put up with is insane. Your rules about when you have to rest, how many times you have to rest a day, those are crazy rules. Do you agree?
5: Oh, absolutely. I have to watch videos like every 3 months of stupid safety stuff that, listen, if I haven't mastered driving a tractor trailer in all these years, I should have gave it up long ago. But every 3 months, I got to watch these stupid videos and take tests every 3 months. And the worst thing that's killed the trucking industry is the automatic truck. When I started, you weren't handed a set of keys and said, here, go make me money. You were trained by a guy, and you trained until that driver went back to the boss and said, this guy's good, he's ready to go. But with these automatic trucks and these big, big carriers, they'll throw anybody into a truck because anybody could go straight. I back so many guys' trucks in because they can't even back into the bay, but they could go straight. They could move that freight down the road. Or either that, or they're making a U-turn on the middle of an highway and killing people.
4: Now, Kevin, when you say automatic truck, do you just mean the automatic transmission or other things?
5: It's you just put it in drive and go. Where, you know, when I started, it was an 18-speed.
4: I got it. An 18-speed. I can't. You don't even want me to think about that. As a lefty, there's no way in hell. Kevin, thanks very much for the call. Are you really? Well, then you're a god to me.
5: I appreciate it, Walter.
4: No, I appreciate it, Kevin. Thanks very much for listening to The Other Side of Midnight with Walter Sterling at 800-848-9222, 800-848-9222. You and I live in conspiracy. We are controlled by conspiracies of people we do not know, we do not meet, we cannot control. And I have witnessed this in my life, probably you have too. I've had the privilege from time to time of being associated with the people who are actually in charge. Not the CEOs, they're not in charge. The owners, the majority shareholders, the guys on the board, the women on the board. I've been in so many situations that appear to be social when in fact there were four or five, six really powerful people that having a few drinks. And in a course of 2 or 3 minutes, they'll look at each other and say, why don't we try this? Why don't we do this? And giant corporations that you've heard of work together, often illegally, to achieve their goals. They don't go to their vice presidents, senior vice presidents. They don't do any of that. They just sort of agreed to it. And then a couple months later, they decide it worked or didn't work. At some point, they might mention it to their underlings. But do you think Jimmy Dimon, the CEO, chairman of J.P. Morgan Chase, do you think he sits down with his management committee and says, I'm thinking about doing these things? No, I think what Jimmy Dimon does is play golf this weekend with a buddy of his at AT&T. They make a decision, and then on Tuesday it gets rolled out. And at some point, the people who work for them read the Wall Street Journal and go, I didn't know about that. Jim, you're on the other side of midnight with Walter Sterling. Hi, Jim.
6: 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I really enjoy your show. I just want to let you know that ever since the station came on KMOX out of St. Louis, you guys have hit home runs. All three of your Frank, Lionel, and now you, Walter. You guys got fantastic. You guys are good at what you do. Just wanted to let you know.
4: Jim, you're very nice, and KMOX is a great radio station. I've been on KMOX for like 10 years on Sunday nights, still on Sunday nights.
6: Yes, I've heard you.
4: And so I'm grateful that you know that. And Steve Scott, is that his name? Yeah, is the program director, terrific guy. Thank you very much for listening to KMOX in St. Louis. Walter Sterling at 800-848-9222, 800-848-9222. Yes. Thank you, Jim. Bye-bye, Jim. You wouldn't believe what I'm looking at. It's unbelievable. Oh, anyway. So that's the situation. We can't get dimmer, prettier, nicer bulbs on our headlights in the 18-wheeler, in the car. We can't get it because it's illegal. The technology exists in our cars right now to control the LED lights to various tones, warmths, shades, get rid of the blue, more red. All of that exists, but we're not allowed to touch it because of the National Transportation and Safety Committee. The rest of the world, they can touch those bulbs. No sweat. They adjust them all the time. But not us. Walter Sterling, The Other Side of Midnight, Red Apple Audio Networks.
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8: Few artists burned brighter or faster than Tupac Shakur. Born in Harlem, raised amid struggle and activism, Tupac became the poetic voice of pain, ambition, and survival. He could deliver raw street reality one moment and vulnerable reflection the next. Albums like All Eyes on Me turned him into a superstar. But songs like Dear Mama revealed the soul beneath the headlines. Actor, poet, revolutionary spirit, Tupac carried contradictions that made him unforgettable. His life ended violently in Las Vegas at just 25 years old. Yet decades later, his influence still echoes through music, culture, and politics. Tupac wasn't just a rapper. He became a symbol.
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4: Dave Scott isn't the only person who was abducted.
13: I could feel every type of feeling that you don't want to feel. Fear, regret, suspicion, hate, and unwelcomeness.
14: Everything was sort of like a blue-gray tone, and what I saw was a humanoid-type form with an enlarged head, enlarged eyes, but not like as large as like you see in movies, standing at the passenger window, staring at me.
13: Yeah.
14: At me. Like down at me. Like I looked up and made eye contact. And then I snapped, "Get us out of here right now." The sound stopped. It just was gone. And when it went, I said, "What was that?" And as he turned the key to start the car, I remember you saying, "I don't know, but it sounded like a UFO." Started the car and we were out of there.
4: There are even conspiracies about baseball.
15: The MLB juiced their baseballs. Home runs in baseball were skyrocketing to record levels in the late 1990s, leading many to believe that Major League Baseball was intentionally juicing the balls to increase offensive production. The sport was in a dark age in the mid-1990s, led by the infamous strike of 1994. According to the conspiracy, MLB wanted to bring fans back, so they juiced the baseballs to increase home runs and generate public interest in a home run race. This theory was mostly dropped when it was discovered that steroid use increased substantially in the late 1990s. But therein lies another conspiracy. Did the MLB look the other way and allow steroids to be used?
16: Of course, we all used PEDs in that time, but they asked Mark McGwire a question. They said, "Mark, do you think you would have broken the home run record without using PEDs?" And he says, "Yes, I agree with him 100%.
4: In everything that you and I are interested in, everything, there's a conspiracy at work. There is something there to make us generate more profits, fewer profits, and things that you don't even consider to be, that you and I do not consider to be conspiracies. One of the earliest ones that I ran into was my dad explained why it was that our car was done at 50,000 miles. In the olden days, an automobile, it was done at 50,000 miles. You were not going to get any more out of it than then. And he said, "That is planned obsolescence." I said, "What?" He said, that is by design." I said, "What are you talking about?" He said, "They could make this car last for 1,000,000 miles if they wanted to." And in that conversation with my father was the first time that I learned about they. and you know who they are. In any different corporation, in any type of industry, there is some degree of planned obsolescence. It could be as simple as the rule about retirement. That is planned obsolescence. If your company says if you're 70, you have to leave, what is that? That's planned obsolescence. Many companies have that rule. Many universities have that rule that a person has to retire at a certain age. This is a particularly stupid rule when you consider that Ringo Starr is 84 and Paul McCartney is 83. Yeah, they're doing fine. But every aspect of our capitalistic society, which is the only way to have a society, is designed at some point to stop working. That's part of the deal. They can make a light bulb that can last for years and years, an incandescent light bulb, one that you'd actually like, not an LED. They could make it last for 500 years, but they won't, because they have to sell light bulbs. And you're thinking, well, cars are no longer obsolete at 50,000 miles. No, they're obsolete now at 200,000 miles by design. Everything has a expiration date. One of the great conspiracies, one of the great tricks, only one product has an expiration date required by federal law. All the other expiration dates that you see on food that you buy, and it says expires by, only one food has a legally required expiration date. The rest of them are to trick you and me into buying food sooner, faster. Oh, it's almost expired. I don't know if it's still any good. Believe me, it's good. I don't know if that's still any good. I think we better replace it now. Exactly one food by federal law has to have a real expiration date. The rest of them, it's a trick to get for you and me to buy more. That's all it is. Oh, what is that food? I'll tell you coming up in just seconds. I'm Walter Sterling. I have an email. It's walter.sterling@wabcradio.com. walter.sterling@wabcradio.com. And there are many other conspiracies. For example, the birthday conspiracy. You know about that? All right, we'll share that coming up in just seconds. And then there's this amazing rich people couple that have a 4-year-old child, and for cosmetic reasons, travel with a plastic surgeon to take care of the 4-year-old child. The 4-year-old child might have an emergency need for plastic surgery. Not medical, just How do you say that? Cosmetological. Why can't I say that? I can't say drawer. There are several words that I'm just completely stumped by. I blame it on being from New Jersey and on being left-handed. But coming up, I'm going to tell you which food is federally mandated to have an expiration date. Walter Sterling.
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18: ABC News, I'm Dave Packer. Ramped up attacks in the Middle East, the U.S. unleashing another round of strikes on Iran for the second day in a row. Iran fired back at neighboring U.S. allies, setting off alerts in Jordan and Kuwait. President Trump now threatening to bomb Iran Thursday if they don't agree to a deal. ABC News National Security and Defense Analyst Mick Mulroy was Deputy Assistant Secretary of Defense for the Middle East.
19: Hopefully, as the U.S. intended on this, this pushes them to the table and not away from it.
18: The escalation comes as the war is blamed for soaring prices, with inflation surpassing 4% for the first time in 3 years. And the market's taking a big hit Wednesday, the Dow tumbling 953 points, the NASDAQ and the S&P 500 also down. The trial is underway for the man accused of setting one of the most destructive wildfires in California history. Jonathan Rinder Kanesh has pleaded not guilty to starting the Palisades Fire in Los Angeles. This is ABC News. Two court clerks in Utah facing federal charges accused of helping immigrants illegally evade ICE.
20: The four-count indictment charges the municipal court clerks with obstruction and conspiring to transport and harbor illegal aliens. Federal prosecutors say when they learned that immigration enforcement officers were at their Logan, Utah courthouse, clerks Jennifer Joma and Lauren Morrow looked up the names on that day's docket to determine who might be an ICE target. Prosecutors say one person ICE had hoped to arrest was let out a back door of the courthouse by the two clerks, while others said to be in the country illegally were also let out of the building without ICE noticing.
18: ABC's Stephen Portnoy. Robots trying to learn tasks like grasping a cup will get lessons from a human wearing an ultrasound wristband that captures movement of muscles, tendons, and ligaments. MIT researchers hope that this new tool will help robots gain dexterity to be able to pick up things like humans can. Dave Packer, ABC News.
21: KMOX News, I'm Michael Calhoun. Festus residents may have to go back to the drawing board in their effort to oust city leaders who voted for a data center. KMOX legal analyst Brad Young says the recall petition was not specific enough.
22: They simply alleged that the Festus City Council committed acts of incompetence or they actually committed malfeasance, but they did not describe what that was. And under Missouri law, you have to give specific examples.
21: Organizers have vowed to go to court to try to force the recall on to the ballot. The audit into Francis Howell paying a superintendent $250,000 for no work has been released.
23: State Auditor Scott Fitzpatrick's investigation into the Francis Howell School Board found both they and the search committee they chose missed quote-unquote concerns with Mike Dominguez not until after they entered into a three-year contract with him to serve as their superintendent.
24: They found out after the fact, after they'd hired them, that there were some things they were concerned about in his past and his prior employment. And rather than see that employment contract through, the board made the decision to part ways with him.
23: Those concerns, serious enough for the board to lose confidence in Dominguez and place him on leave, were kept from the public when the board elected to mutually terminate his contract and sign a confidentiality agreement, which is why the auditor will not elaborate. Dominguez was paid the rest of his $250,000 salary for his first year at Francis Howell 3 months after accepting the role, but never performing it. Fitzpatrick's report says Dominguez threatened legal action against the board if they attempted to fire him for cause. Fitzpatrick adds the board is, quote unquote, washing their hands of this and not accepting responsibility for their actions. Sean Malone, KMOX News.
21: Francis Howell responds, quote, the auditor did not identify any violations of Missouri law, board policy, or contract regarding the separation agreement with the previous superintendent. As a proactive measure, the board has implemented several changes related to superintendent contracts. We have strong leadership in place and are focused on the future, end quote. Illinois Governor J.B. Pritzker says executives from the Chicago Bears have been calling him and key state lawmakers, even after declaring that the team is advancing plans for a potential stadium in Indiana. The governor told reporters Tuesday that he believes the state still has time to present an incentive plan for a stadium in Arlington Heights, especially since the team and Indiana leaders have not yet agreed on a potential site.
25: The one principal location they've been focused on is one that has a lot of toxic waste and other things that they've got to remediate. So none of that is going to happen quickly. And I'm not suggesting that we want to wait. I'm just saying they've got to figure out how they can get the legislature, both sides, around the same bill.
21: He also says he will not follow Indiana's lead of raising sales taxes, tolls, and other fees to raise money to bankroll a stadium for the Bears. Forecast overnight, humid 76 degrees for Thursday, sunshine, scattered showers, high 95 degrees, some storms possible. I'm Michael Calhoun, KMOX News.
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9: This is Show Me Today, the voice of Missouri. I'm Bill Pollack. We'll learn some Springfield history, an amazing city. We'll also find out about a group that is trying to stretch a new trail across the state of Missouri. They've got a lot of work ahead of them, but they're making some good headway. Murals celebrating America's 250th birthday are starting to take shape across Missouri thanks to one artist making a big impact. Matt Pilger sits down with Missouri Artist of the Year, Ray Harvey.
27: I've been doing murals for 35 years, since 1990. So when you get recognized by your own state for the body of work you've done, job well done, the impact you've had on the communities and the state you're in, it is a pretty big deal. You can't deny that.
28: Exactly. Now, I know you said you have a large body of work, and that is very true because you've painted murals all across the Show Me State. Kind of what draws you to this kind of large-scale public art? Tell us a little bit about that.
27: Well, like usual, when you're an artist, I mean, you may think you know what the future brings, but you don't. And I never started out with the idea of becoming a muralist. I was always an artist. I had different staff studio jobs when I was in my 20s and on, and eventually went freelance and was doing, you know, small illustrations for magazines and advertising, marketing, that sort of thing. And, you know, one thing, you know, followed another, and found myself working with interior designers on that type of genre of art. And I saw some really poor murals being brought in that they were accepting. And I thought, boy, these aren't very good. But in the defense, it was house painters that they were working with trying to be an artist. And that's a hard thing to do. And so I thought, well, if I can just do what I typically have been doing, 11 by 14, but do it really large scale, I might have a niche here. And again, I started slow in 1990, but I was, every mural I received just built on, and I added more. And so, I guess it was about 2013, 14. I saw some artists online bragging about how many murals he'd done. And I swear to you, I've never ever given any thought as to counting how many murals I had done. And so I asked my wife, I said, do you think between two of us can we remember all the murals I've done? And so we got up to about 450 murals. And at the time, that was 13 or 14. So I'm well over 600 murals now. And that's just a lot of, that's a big body of work. And so that's what the Missouri Arts Council looked at. And I typically started out working in the cities, Kansas City and especially St. Louis, and now I never even go there because I'm drawn and commissioned by all these small towns all across Missouri. And so I have eventually found my niche and my slot and the type of work I like to do and the way I do it. And one mural just, you know, I was here in, I'm right now in Marshall, Missouri, doing a large mural, 1,500 square feet, over 30 feet tall. And I was just here checking out the lift and doing a few things. I hadn't even started painting this day, and I already had someone come by, let me come look at their wall here to do another mural. And that's kind of how it rolls. When I received a phone call from Hannibal in 2018 from an individual I'd never met, and he said he wanted three murals. And I didn't really take it with, I kind of took it with a grain of salt. I don't usually get calls saying, I got three buildings, I want three murals. And he said he wanted to start an art revolution in Hannibal. And he had seen my work in Cuba, Missouri, where they did so many Route 66 murals. And that was 2018. And that was 26 Hannibal murals ago. That's how many murals I've done just in Hannibal alone. So all those factors went into the Artist of the Year Award.
28: Talk to us a little bit about being commissioned to do some murals for America's 250th anniversary. Kind of how did you approach telling that story through your artwork? Tell us a little bit about that, if you would.
27: Well, I've been doing quite a few patriotic murals around Missouri for probably 10 years, and a lot of flags. And I don't just do straight flags. I try to make this pretty as I can and as they should be. And 5 years ago, I was called to go to Concordia, Missouri to do a mural. And We talked. They said, how about a flag? Okay. And I did a 100-foot American flag painting, and they just loved it and loved it so much that within a few weeks they called me and said, we love it. Everybody loves it. We want to do more. We want to get a 5-year commitment from you, and we have an arts council set up. We have funding set up. We want more murals. We want to try to get 10 in the next 5 years. And they had a system set up where they were able to raise the funds. And I said, okay, that sounds fantastic. They said, what do you want to paint? I don't know. They just had never given that a thought. And I said, well, look, let me give you an idea. I said, we just did this 100-foot American flag mural of the Constitution. It received over 100,000 views on Facebook. I said, that's momentum. I said, what do you say we do all of our murals having to do with patriotism and Americana? I said, not politicism, but real patriotism, things that made America great, makes us strong. I said, you're right here on I-70. You split the state north and south. You basically split the country north and south and east and west. Everybody coming or driving through the country going east and west is comes by Concordia. I said, let's do these patriotic murals. We'll put out a billboard. We'll even see if we can get this designated as Patriotic Mural City of Missouri. So fast forward 4 years, last summer, Governor Keogh did sign into law that Concordia, Missouri is the Patriotic Mural City of Missouri. So when you go on the Missouri website, the official website, you'll see the state flag, the state bird, you know, state song, and you'll see Patriotic Mural City, Concordia Murals by Ray Harvey. So that was a real big win for me and for the town. And so because of that, again, that played into the award. But the five murals you're speaking about, the America 250 mural specifically, are financed through the NEA federal government. And the money was given to the state of Missouri through the Missouri Arts Council. Now, Missouri Arts Council selected me as Artist of the Year. But then after that, they said, you know, we've got this money for America 250. This is our idea, is to do, you know, not real big, but fairly small murals, do five of them around Missouri, specifically trying to find a town that doesn't have an arts council or art community, museums, some town that doesn't really have murals per se, the known for murals, someone that needs a kickstart with art in public art. And so they said, we have five, and we know you're busy, but do you have time? And I said, well, I'll do what I can, maybe two or three. Well, next thing you know, I said two or three, they heard five, and I'm scheduled to do five now. And so I just finished the second one in Mexico, and they're just ecstatic. It's done exactly what we had hoped. They just want to see as many murals there as they can get. And that last one in Mexico was really successful. I'm still getting posts and getting tagged on different posts and letters from people complimenting me on the job well done. And they said it was like putting the town on steroids doing that painting. And so that was number two. I did the first one in Bourbon, Missouri, which, again, not known for their arts community. We did one there. It's about to be installed. Did the Mexico one. Then I have Lincoln, Missouri, Ellisville, Missouri, and Kingston, Missouri for the next three towns that I'll be going traveling to and doing a mural. The designs have been approved. The wall's been selected. It's just a matter of schedule, and we're just getting going. This is June 3rd, and of course, you're always fighting the thunderstorms in the afternoon in Missouri, but, you know, May, we had a lot of rain in May, and I'm just a little slow getting started. So that's my problem, but I will get them all done and hopefully make all the townspeople very happy.
28: How long does it take you to get one of those murals done?
27: Well, it depends on complexity mainly and size. You know, size is a big factor. Flags, if I'm doing patriotic stuff, I've done so many of them. I know the colors, I know the procedure, I know the process. And all my murals are pretty well painted in my head. And the thing about murals and just doing even easel paintings, what non-artists don't understand is that there's a million decisions when you're doing a piece of art. You have to decide on scale, design, size, composition, then the colors and the paint. And what type of paint? And there's a million decisions. So I've done this long enough, and I get these kind of painted in my head before I even start. And I get a plan of attack, and away I go. Typically, most of my large-scale murals that I do take about 2 weeks. And that even goes for the largest American flag mural in Missouri, which is down in Charleston, Missouri. It was 165 feet wide, and I want to say 25 feet tall. And even it was done in 2 weeks. And I do them all by myself. I just, like I said, you do something long enough, you figure it out. And that's kind of where I'm at. But yeah, the weather is my boss. Everybody wants to know when, how, what do you do next? And I don't know. It just depends on the weather. So every day this week, they're predicting a chance of thunderstorms. That in Missouri, I know it's Utah are often. This particular one I'm working on now is shady until about 9:30 in the morning. Then it's full sun, southern exposure, until about 5:30 tonight, and then it'll be shade. It'll be shade again. And so whenever I break here after lunch, I'll stop for the afternoon and let that harsh, brutal sun kind of calm down, and I'll be back this evening and work until dark.
28: Well, tell everybody where they can view your art. I believe you have a Facebook page, and you have a website as well, if you'll tell us about that.
27: Well, if you want to see daily updates and the mural I'm working on at the time, and it's my art page. There's no fluff. There's no personal stuff, no politics, nothing like that. If you just want to see some public art done by me, go to Facebook and go to @RayHarveyArt. Not just Ray Harvey, go to Ray Harvey Art. And the same for my website, which I don't keep updated. I'm guilty of not keeping updated as much as I should. But again, it's at RayHarveyArt.com. So between those two, you'll be able to see a lot of work. There's a lot of stuff on there.
28: He is Ray Harvey, the Missouri Arts Council 2026 Artist of the Year. I'm Matt Pilger, and this is Show Me Today.
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9: Welcome back to Show Me Today, the Voice of Missouri. I'm Bill Pollack with Sean Fitzgibbons. He's the executive director of the Museum on the Square in St. Louis. It's been a while since we chatted. How you doing, Sean?
18: Yeah, doing all right.
9: Yeah.
18: Thanks for sitting there doing this and letting us chat about the what's coming up at the History Museum.
9: Yeah, it's always fun. I just noticed as I was getting set up in finding your number to call you, our producer Cameron said, I emailed you the information, and I just got back from vacation and just did a blowout of my emails, and I'm sure that one was in it, so I have no idea what we're going to talk about. So, yeah.
18: Oh, no worries.
9: I'm going to turn it all over to you. Yeah.
18: Okay. Yeah, I think Cameron just said, just chat about what's coming up at the museum. We have upcoming Route 66 exhibit that's a capstone of the previous 4 years. So it's the fifth year. We're going through all of those. We have downtown walking tours this month, Commercial Street walking tours next month, and then a History Uncorked, which is a mixology and history class about this month it is the railroad coming into Springfield.
9: Oh, interesting. Okay. All right, let's start with that.
18: Coming up at the History Museum on the Square, on June 18th, so coming up pretty quick, we have History Uncorked. It's this month we're doing, the theme is Rails and Refreshments, the stories of the railroad's arrival in Springfield. History Uncorked, we work with Te Akita and 417 Cocktails. Te Akita is a distillery down here, Springfield downtown. And, we have, three unique cocktails and a mixology

lesson for each, and then we kind of go through the history of some of the railroads coming through and coming into Springfield. A lot of people don't know that, you know, Springfield used to be two Springfields. It used to be regular Springfield and then North Springfield. And North Springfield is when the is where the train station was set in. And actually, that's how we got the nickname Moon City. Was back in the mid-1800s, they were kind of figuring out how to put together the railroad through Springfield, how to get the get it through the Southwest Missouri. And, you know, 1860s, a big thing called the Civil War happened, and the I kind of put a damper on things. But then eventually, businessmen and community started, they got together again, and I think one person said, you know, we're going to have a train station on the moon before we have a train station in Springfield.

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1: Director Sean Fitzgibbons, the History Museum on the Square in Springfield. Interesting story on the nickname for Moon City. And then, of course, Route 66 has been big, celebrating the 100th anniversary of the Mother Road. And how will you be continuing?
2: Absolutely, yeah. The Route 66 turning 100 has been just great for the History Museum and downtown Springfield, et cetera. We have seen so many international travelers come through and people hitting their bucket list items and checking those off. We had a couple come in. They were they had both turned 66, and they were doing Route 66 for their 66th. So that was really cute. And, yeah, we're really excited to share the story of how Springfield became the birthplace of Route 66 with our birthplace of Route 66 gallery back in 1926. The route was named here in Springfield, just almost not even two blocks from where the History Museum is at the Colonial Hotel. Back April 30th, 1926, we sent a telegram off to Washington, D.C., naming Route 66, and that was it. That was 100 years ago, a couple months back in April, on April 30th.
1: Yeah.
2: So with that, we are highlighting our capstone exhibit called Miles of Memory, Celebrating Route 66 Centennial. And back in 2022, we started the Route 66 series. And every year up until this year, we've been kind of highlighting specific elements of Route 66 here in Springfield, Greene County, and to just showcase what Route 66 means to Springfield and what Springfield means to Route 66.
1: If you've been a longtime listener of Show Me Today, we certainly appreciate that. But you've heard Sean Fitzgibbons on here before, executive director of the History Museum on the Square in Springfield, share some really cool stories about the history of Springfield. So many interesting characters and historical events. And if you get the opportunity, please visit this museum. You will certainly come away impressed with everything that Springfield has had to offer over the years. And then just to talk about, Sean, this downtown and Commercial Street walking tour, what are some surprising stories or locations that people will discover?
2: Yeah. So the downtown walking tours, we go through and we talk about, let's say downtown, we talk about the Gilroy's, we talk about the Fox Theater, some of the theaters downtown. You know, it's one of the fun stories we share is when Elvis was playing the Gilroy's, when Elvis was playing the Shrine Mosque, I think it was like 5 to 10 minutes before he was supposed to be on stage, and the Shrine stage manager was kind of freaking out because Elvis wasn't in his green room. He wasn't anywhere to be found. And actually, you know, the colonel was he came up to the colonel and said, we got to find Elvis. And he said, well, is there a movie theater around here? And they said, yeah, there's the Gilroy's, like two blocks over. So he went and he went in, and sure enough, Elvis was in the back row. He just kind of got his ticket, snuck in as quiet as could be, and was enjoying the movie theater without, you know, with disregarding the time and figuring out that he needed to be on in about 5 minutes. So the Gilroy's actually has a little star above the seat where you can see where Elvis sat, and also down on on Glenstone, they have the Rail Haven, and they have the room where Elvis stayed in. You can stay in that room, and it's big Elvis themed. And so we talked about them and the Rail Haven and checking in hotel motels. So yeah, there's quite a lot of stories going on. So the walking tours downtown are every Saturday in June. They start at 9:30. You can get your tickets on our website, historymuseumonthesquare.org. And in July, we'll have the Commercial Street.

0: tours.
1: Oh, great catching up with you. Sean Fitzgibbons, Executive Director of the History Museum on the Square. You'll be busy. Thank you for sharing.
0: Oh, I appreciate it. Thanks for having me. And yes, we are staying busy these days.
1: Yeah. This is Showbiz Today, the voice of Missouri.
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1: The Katy Trail has become one of the state's biggest outdoor recreation success stories. And supporters of the Rock Island Trail believe it could have a similar impact on dozens of communities across central Missouri. The Rock Island Trail State Park is taking shape along a former railroad corridor. And joining us is Rick Mihaljevic, president of Friends of Rock Island Trail State Park, an organization that is supporting development of what could eventually become part of a nearly 450-mile trail system that would connect to Katy Trail. Rick, thank you for joining us here on Show Me Today. For listeners who may not be familiar with it, what exactly is the Rock Island Trail?
14: Well, the Rock Island is a rail line that is entirely south of the Missouri River, unlike the Katy Trail, which follows the Missouri River. This goes through Missouri prairie land around Pleasant Hill and Windsor area and Coal Camp, and then travels up to the northern part of the Ozarks region with big rivers like the Marys and the Osage and the Gasconade, and huge trestles that go over these big, amazing rivers. And then an additional feature of this rail line is three tunnels, built in 1901 and three, and the one's nearly a quarter mile long.
1: What you're describing sounds like it makes this route unique compared to other trail systems around Missouri.
14: Yes, it's unique in a lot of ways. I think it gives you it will give you a different taste of Missouri other than the Katy, which is wildly popular and internationally known and a Hall of Fame rail system, trail system. This, as it was established as a state park in 2023, and in just a few short years, we're being able to open sections that are largely unopened in of the 100. Of the corridor, only Pleasant Hill to Windsor is open. That's 49.5 miles. And another 144 miles gets you to Buford, Missouri on the Highway 50. And that's largely unopened. However, we've made some major progress on communities of Gerald and Owensville and the county of Gasconade.
1: And where does development on the Rock Island Trail stand today? Is there any sections that are close to opening, reopening, or?
14: Yes, through grants mainly and community support, we're able to help trail communities within the boundaries of those the other cities. So we just opened up a 2.5 mile section out of Gasconade County with the commissioners there in attendance cutting the ribbon. So that added to a already open section in the city of Owensville. So now you have about a 5 mile track to what's called the Soap Creek Bridge. Then you would have to go down further on Highway 50, and about a mile is open in Gerald. Now, activity along the trail is pretty active, pretty ongoing. So we have projects in Eldon for a half mile of city-funded trail. We have fundraisers and starting of interest in Barnett, Missouri, had a car show and a vendor fair on 52 Highway there. And then on Versailles has started construction of inside their city limits and will be done sometime, we believe, this year. And Coal Camp, they have about a mile, 1.77 miles that goes from north of Coal Camp to High Lonesome Prairie. And that is anticipated to be started with early next spring ribbon cutting.
1: That's Rick Mihaljevic. He's the president of the Friends of Rock Island Trail State Park. This could eventually become a nearly 450-mile trail system connected to the Katy Trail. This is so much more, though, than recreation. And you've talked about towns that are opening stretches, but the ultimate goal is to connect these communities. And what kind of an impact would that have on these small towns along this corridor?
14: Well, that's kind of one of the amazing things. These assets already are in place, these amazing communities that border the Rock Island on Highways 52, 28, and 50 Highway. They already have a lot of things going on. And so as an organization, these towns typically are competing in basketball tournaments against each other in leagues, and counties don't look to other counties for for planning and cooperation. But this trail system connects the communities back to where they were when the railroad went through. These were connected communities that are going to find a reconnection. So any given weekend, so we're promoting the fun festivals and heritage of the Rock Island Trail communities. And that's from Gerald and Onsville and Rosebud on the east side to Eldon, Stover, Versailles, Cold Camp on the west side, and the others in between. So we published a fun festivals and heritage calendar that highlights what there's to do at any given weekend along the corridor. This, we hope, will promote the connection to these rural communities that once was there and will be there when we get the Rock Island finished.
1: Yeah, how important was it to get designation as a state park?
14: Well, that's huge. Currently, we're all donor-driven. The state is not putting in money for development of the trail. So anything we can accomplish with our donations gets us a little step further. We've been supporting communities through raising money for their grant match. We've been helping do small sections. And I think it's, even though they're small dollars in the big picture, it's really more meaningful coming from the community and coming from the interest that lies within the community. Recently, Rosebud Area Enrichment Association took on the task of fundraising for the Rosebud area. And just the other day when we had the ribbon cutting at in the county of Gasconade, we had several donations that that's going to help us start a Rosebud section.
1: This truly is a grassroots effort to get this trail to come together. Why has the state been reluctant to get involved in this project, Rick?
14: Well, it comes down to some key distractors that don't want to see this trail become a trail and have reasons for that. There's a strong opinion about property rights and a strong opinion about, the what the trail will do to rural communities in terms of their land and such. We think there's a real positive statement to landowners. First of all, landowners recently got $1.89 million to 74 landowners through judgments made by the federal government, paid through the federal government for their access. They won on that account. The state of Missouri is dedicated to fencing and putting livestock crossings across the trail where needed. The third thing landowners will get is they got liability from adjacent people coming off the trail onto their property. Their state passed a liability law that doesn't say they'll be liable for visitors off the trail. And the fourth thing is that state parks has park rangers. So if there's any problem on the park whatsoever, they have a place to call and they'll have enforcement. So I think it's a real plus for the landowners to have the state behind them. I think once we get built, it'll be like the Katy Trail. We've learned to work with our trail partners and neighbors, and I think on the whole, cyclists are very conscious and very aware of their surroundings, and you will not know that they pass through during the day.
1: If someone wants to support the Rock Island Trail or get involved, what's the best way that they can get in touch with you?
14: Yeah, our website is rockislandtrail.org. And on that website, you can look at the funds and festivals and heritage under trail communities. Also, there's an interactive map that you can go through and explore every one of these small communities. Additionally, there's a news button, so you can learn about the most recent news. There's an article posted about our ribbon cutting in the Gasconade County. And then the last thing, which you asked for, is we're asking for support. 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And we're sponsoring these cities of Cole Camp, Rosebud, Barnett, and Bell, Missouri. So you can restrict your funds to supporting those four communities if you like.
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1: And we're back on Show Me Today. Missouri lawmakers tried to limit student screen time this year, but that effort didn't make it. Now one Northeast Missouri school district is moving ahead on its own. Matt Pilgers with Ralls County Superintendent David Kugler about why the district is rethinking how much time kids spend on devices in the classroom.
19: Quite a decision that you've made here, as a matter of fact. Kind of tell us a little bit about what led Ralls County R2 in Northeast Missouri to kind of move away a little bit from the one-to-one Chromebook model for K-8 students, if you will.
20: Yes, sir. All right. So starting last year, so during my first year as superintendent, I began talking to my principals about the possibility of maybe not eliminating, but maybe moving away from technology a bit. It's been my experience that increased access to student technology does not automatically increase student learning. So I was talking to my admin team probably my first month on the job, and making a transition like that is not something you can do unilaterally in the classroom setting. You know, it's much more collaborative. So you want to get feedback from from the staff, from the community, from the kids too, about whether something's working or not.

0: So we put out a survey to the high school staff last year, and then we put out one to the elementary and the middle school staff this year. And overwhelmingly, the teachers more or less agreed with us, K through eight anyway. At the secondary level, the staff there kind of felt that, you know, students are much more mature at that age and should have access, and a lot of the curriculum is online for them now. But K through eight, it was something where the feedback was overwhelmingly different. And Chromebooks were seen as something that are useful tools, but not something that needs to be in the student hands all day, every day. So now's the time to make the change. So then I put out the letter to the community, and it went probably more viral than what I expected.
1: You know, were there concerns about distractions, and what specifically were teachers telling you, about the Chromebooks and that, if you will?
0: Oh, yeah. So we, and I noticed this back when I was a principal, like back during COVID. You know, you give kids a Chromebook or an iPad, and, you know, you have all these great ideas of how this technology can help improve student learning. And whenever you get down into the trenches, that those aspects are still there. But you start seeing some of the negative sides as well. So, like, for example, there'd be a significant portion of the kids that would not be paying attention at all and would be off, like, playing games or chatting with, like their buddies or looking up, I don't know, stuff on some a website, and basically just not engage with the lesson and not learning. And then, of course, you know, you give somebody something for free, sometimes some folks, whether they're 5 years old or 50, it doesn't matter, they probably don't always value what you give them. So, like, for example, some of these kids would end up, like, you know, tearing up the Chromebooks, whether picking off the keys or taking off the screens, or even accidentally, where they put it in their backpack and they go home and they just toss their backpack across the house, not even thinking about the Chromebook inside, and then somehow it shatters, which then becomes a whole nother conversation with parents about, hey, you know, this screen broke, and yeah, I know you guys paid for insurance, but you still owe the school a number of dollars. That also became contentious. So as far as distractions, one, in the classroom, and then two, like, secondary distractions about, you know, these things being broke and need to be repaired. It's just time to move away from that one-to-one model.
1: You're listening to Show Me Today, the voice of Missouri. You can download us wherever you get your favorite podcast. Our guest today is the superintendent of the Rawls County R2 School District in Center. As a matter of fact, he's Dr. David Kugler. Decision to kind of scale back on the one-to-one Chromebooks for next year. Now, as you've already said, you're not eliminating technology entirely. So what role will devices still play in your schools? I know, you know, the statewide ban on cell phones went into effect last year. I've heard a lot of positive feedback from, school admin that this has been a good thing. Just kind of tell us a little bit about what the future of technology looks like, in your school district.
0: I think the future of technology, one, will be where it does not replace the teacher. It will not become the primary tool in learning, but it will be a great secondary factor that helps facilitate that kind of learning. So still, 9 through 12 at our high school there at Mark Twain, kids will still have the one-to-one Chromebook. But K through 8, what we're going to have are rolling carts or classroom sets, to where when the teacher decides that it's time to pull out a Chromebook for whatever activity that they're going to be using, they're still going to have access to that. What I've seen as far as the application of technology in supporting student learning, one, it's feedback for the teacher and the student on how well they're doing. So, like, little Johnny or Susie, for example, how well they're doing in regards to math standard A. You know, whenever you have enough assessment questions on that standard, that's going to give that kid feedback on how well they're learning. It's going to give their parents feedback on how well they're learning. It's going to give feedback to the teacher on how well they're teaching. So we're going to have that. And as well as, it's also great practice to where at the click of a button, a teacher can generate, you know, 1,000 different practice problems based off whatever type of standard that they are currently teaching. So we are still going to have technology to support learning in those roles. We're just not going to give the Chromebook out to every single kid and then trust that they're going to be on task 100% of the time.
1: Do you think other Missouri school districts might start rethinking that one-to-one device, their one-to-one device programs?
0: I would think so. Now, that being said, I don't want to criticize like any other district. I think each district has its own challenges, and I don't know what those challenges may be. Like, for example, I worked at Bowling Green for 11 years, which is just south of Rawls. Like, it's our neighboring district. And when I went to Rawls, everything was so different. And you wouldn't think it would be. You know, even though we're neighboring districts, similar demographics, everything is different. So as far as whether other districts may or may not follow suit, I would say probably quite a few of them are now, just kind of quietly. And I would imagine there's probably going to be more that's going to be following suit soon in the future. One, because I don't think anybody has seen any educational research that indicates increased student access to technology automatically results in higher levels of learning. And two, finance. You know, as you're aware, the financial situation here in Missouri is not great. So state funding is being reduced significantly. This past year, like, we were not fully funded. Next, and I think the next 2 years, we're probably not going to be either. So I can imagine some schools beginning to look at this and begin to move in this direction if they have not planned to do so yet.
1: And we'd like to check back with you maybe after next school year to see how things are going with this.
0: Absolutely. I appreciate you putting me on here. It's been a pleasure.
1: He is Dr. David Kugler, the superintendent of the Rawls County R2 School District in Center, Missouri. I'm Matt Pilger, and this is Show Me Today.
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9: ABC News, I'm Dave Packer. The U.S. and Iran trading strikes for the second day in a row. The Pentagon says multiple targets were hit, including Iranian air defenses and communication systems, and Iran firing back, again taking aim at U.S. allies in the region. American forces intercepting missiles bound for Jordan.
10: President Trump renewing his threat to target Iran's power plants and bridges, warning Iran will pay the price for taking too long to negotiate a peace deal.
11: They keep tapping us along. They keep playing us for suckers.
10: A top Iranian official threatening to expand the war, saying of the U.S., we are not afraid of fighting losers.
9: ABC's Martha Raddatz. Inflation making a comeback as the Iran war pushes oil and gas prices higher. The consumer price index surging 4.2% over the last year. Billionaire Bill Gates voluntarily appearing before Congress Wednesday for a closed-door hearing over his relationship with Jeffrey Epstein. Gates has called it, quote, a mistake. This is ABC News. A terrifying scene inside a Chicago iconic park this week. A cross lit on fire. The symbol of hate desecrating the lakefront urban escape shocked Chicagoans. Chicago police do have a person of interest, someone seen fleeing the scene Tuesday around the time of the incident, but they're treating it as an arson investigation until they have enough evidence to bring hate crime charges. Father Michael Flager of St. Sabina's told ABC TV's Chicago station there's no mistaking what this means.
12: It was so premeditated. You made this cross somewhere. You carried it, got it downtown. You put it in one of the most visible spots in Chicago. And then you set it afire.
9: The FBI has been brought in to investigate. Meanwhile, Father Flager says a community of St. Sabina will offer a $10,000 reward for information that leads to an arrest. Nail biter in Madison Square Garden. The New York Knicks set a record for the biggest NBA Finals comeback, rallying from 29 points down to beat San Antonio's 107-106 in Game 4. Dave Packer, ABC News.
13: KMOX News, I'm Michael Calhoun. Questions are being raised by the Landmarks Association after the vote by the St. Louis City School Board to demolish three long vacant school buildings.
14: The schools, Scullin, Hempstead, and Euclid. Stuart Keating, Executive Director of Landmarks Association, tells KMOX Euclid had a developer that wanted to buy it.
15: We're very disappointed that despite having an offer on the Euclid School, they went ahead and voted to spend insurance money that could be used elsewhere to demolish a taxpayer-funded building.
14: That insurance money Keating is referring to was meant for tornado recovery.
15: These three buildings were part of the tornado zone, so this was an acceptable use according to the insurance payout policies. But I think that insurance money probably could have been used better elsewhere, at least for the Euclid School, which had a developer.
14: Maria Kina, KMOX News.
13: Concerns found only after hiring him are why the Francis Howell School District paid a superintendent $250,000 to never work the job.
16: A new report from Auditor Scott Fitzpatrick found the board failed to do their due diligence when choosing Dr. Mike Dominguez to serve as their superintendent, which he never worked before the board mutually agreed to part ways with him. According to Fitzpatrick, quote-unquote concerns were found related to his former employment at the Garden City School District in Kansas, but only after hiring him. A confidentiality agreement as part of the mutual separation is preventing the auditor from commenting further. Fitzpatrick essentially says the board is blowing off the responsibility for this costly hiring mistake.
17: The board is kind of washing their hands of it and kind of not accepting responsibility for the failure here. And our view is that as long as they have that attitude and take that approach, this circumstance has a high risk of repeating itself.
16: Fitzpatrick says the board insists hiring a superintendent is not routine, but notes Francis Howell has hired three since 2022. Sean Malone, KMOX News.
13: In a statement, the Francis Howell School District tells KMOX that the auditor did not identify any violations of Missouri law. The board has made several changes related to superintendent contracts, and they are focused on the future. Illinois Governor J.B. Pritzker is suggesting that executives from the Chicago Bears drop the ball in their efforts to get state lawmakers to approve incentives for a potential stadium in the suburbs. These are his first comments since the legislature's spring session ended without agreement on an incentive plan.
18: You can imagine for Chicago legislators and for everybody considering the bill that was put forward, it's confusing. Which one do you want? And you'd have to rewrite the bill if in fact they could find a piece of property in Chicago. They couldn't.
13: But the governor says the team's been calling him and key state lawmakers and believes there is still time to work out a deal to keep the Bears from moving to Hammond. Forecast for overnight, cloudy, humid, low 76, hot and humid for Thursday, scattered showers and some storms late in the day, high of 95 degrees, scattered rain Thursday night, low 68 for Friday, sunshine, lower humidity, and a high of 85 degrees. I'm Michael Calhoun, KMOX News.
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0: This is America in the Morning from Westwood One. Good morning, I'm John Trout. It's Thursday, June 11th, 2026. Here's what's coming up on America in the Morning.
1: President Trump says Iran is taking too long to negotiate a deal, and now they will have to pay the price.
21: We're going to be attacking them.
1: Ed Donahue, Washington.
22: Reacting to victory for a controversial political candidate in Maine.
21: Just like a pig.
22: I'm Clayton Nettle.
23: Thousands of Southern Baptists overwhelmingly voted to advance a formal ban on women pastors. I'm Lisa Dwyer.
25: The president of FIFA defended their tournament ticket prices and told fans to chill. I'm Haya Benjwani.
26: Another ugly sell-off for stocks yesterday. Inflation soars and oil prices pop higher. I'm Jessica Ettinger.
0: Chicago police investigating a cross-burning in a public park. And Julie Walker reports from New York on NBA championship security and the biggest comeback in finals history. All ahead on America in the Morning. It's 7 after. While both sides are not saying the ceasefire is over, the U.S. military conducted a second round of what CENTCOM is describing as self-defense strikes against targets in Iran, which comes after the Iranian military shot down an Apache attack helicopter patrolling near the Strait of Hormuz. Correspondent Ed Donahue reports on the rising tensions between the U.S. and Iran, and comes as President Trump continues to say a peace deal is within reach, while Iran's leaders are warning they will defend against any aggression, and on Wednesday fired on U.S. military facilities in Kuwait, Bahrain, and Jordan.
21: Which I'm just announcing today for the first time, but we've been taking out millions of barrels of oil. Millions of barrels. Every night we took out oil, but now I'm going to tell you because they just figured it out. So now that they figured it out, I can tell you. It was very hard for me. I wanted to say it so badly, but it was, I didn't want to ruin it, but it was very hard. But millions of barrels of oil has come out.
1: President Trump says Iran is taking too long to negotiate a deal, and now they will have to pay the price.
15: You said that now they will have to pay the price.
21: Yeah.
15: What did you mean by that specifically?
21: Well, we're going to be attacking them, and attacking them very hard.
15: You're resuming bombing?
21: Yeah, well, we are. Based on the helicopter, I guess we have the right to do that. You know, they shot down a very, very incredible, actually an incredible machine, and... At first they said they didn't do it, then they admitted they did. It was sort of easy because we have the bomb. We actually have the bomb. Got very lucky that bomb didn't explode. That bomb was lodged in the helicopter, didn't explode.
1: At the White House, the president wouldn't say if he planned to follow through on threats he made earlier in the war to attack bridges and utility plants in Iran. His message to Iran, stop delaying and sign a deal.
21: It's a good deal. It doesn't give them the right to have a nuclear weapon. In fact, it totally prohibits them from ever having a nuclear weapon. And it was just tap, tap, tap. I don't know what they're doing.
1: In the Senate, Vermont Democrat Peter Welch says there isn't a plan.
27: We're nowhere. The president has failed on this. The Strait of Hormuz is closed. It's putting incredible pressure on our economy. There's not even negotiations going on.
1: Welch says the president is trying to save face. Ed Donahue, Washington.
0: President Trump called him a thug, and New York Congresswoman Alexandria Ocasio-Cortez said his name on the ballot is hard to stomach. Democrats and Republicans are reacting to a primary win for a Democrat candidate for Senate in Maine. Correspondent Clayton Neville has more.
22: Graham Plattner's the Democratic candidate challenging Republican incumbent Senator Susan Collins in the race for her seat. Plattner sailed through the Democratic primary despite scandal to include a tattoo that he had and eventually covered that resembled a Nazi symbol. There are also accusations of crude behavior by Plattner from former girlfriends. The political outsider admitted to sexting with women other than his wife, and President Trump backing Collins, of course, in the race that has potential to shift the balance of power in Congress.
21: He's a thug, and they're trying to make excuses for him. I mean, he's worse than any human being that's ever run for office, probably.
22: The president called Plattner a pig.
21: He's like a pig. I watched him a couple of times. He's like a pig. That's what he reminds me of. You know, I come up with good names for people.
22: Democrats aren't publicly defending Plattner's past, but do insist that he's a changed man. Senator Bernie Sanders has said that Plattner has grown up over the years. Others point to the political angle.
28: Obviously, there's a lot in that behavior that's really challenging. It's hard to
2: stomach, you know, in some of it.
22: Congresswoman Alexandria Ocasio-Cortez spoke with CNN.
2: At the end of the day, I think that this is a choice. If the choice on the ballot is between that and a senator who's voted to take health care away from millions of Americans, that's the situation that we have to weigh.
22: Plattner's denied claims of sexual assault, but admitted to being a far-from-perfect boyfriend. The oyster farmer insisting he's committed to beating Republicans in November. I'm Clayton Neville.
0: The latest polling out of Maine, which was done a day before the primary, has Plattner with just a 2 percentage point lead over Senator Susan Collins, who on Wednesday received the endorsement of President Trump. Maine polling in May showed Plattner with a lead of as much as 9 points. It's 12 after. No pulpit for Southern Baptist women. That and more when America in the Morning continues after these messages.
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0: 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Thanks for listening. 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Here's AccuWeather.com meteorologist LaTroy Thornton.
1: Today brings the first of 2 days when hot and humid conditions play a large role in the potential development of severe weather from parts of the southeast into the mid-Atlantic and portions of the northeast, with today's risk for thunderstorms that may bring damaging winds and hail, the highest from around the Albany area of New York, southeastward into Rhode Island, and southwestward across nearly all of Pennsylvania, as well as central and eastern West Virginia, all but far western parts of Virginia, portions of North Carolina, mainly to the north of I-85, and northward through the nation's capital. However, the risk for severe weather looks to be the highest for portions of the Great Lakes region and into the Midwest, mainly from Michigan south and west through northwestern Ohio, nearly all of Indiana, Illinois, and Missouri, into central Oklahoma, plus much of Iowa, where a potential outbreak of severe weather today and tonight may bring strong winds, large hail, and some tornadoes. The tornado risk may end up the highest across portions of northwestern Illinois, far southeastern Iowa, and southern Wisconsin for this afternoon and evening. Otherwise, showers extend from Montana through much of the Dakotas into Minnesota and northwestern Wisconsin, with the risk for a spotty afternoon thunderstorm for northern and western Texas, as well as along the Gulf Coast from Texas to Alabama, also including eastern and southern North Carolina, much of South Carolina, southern portions of Georgia, and especially Florida, where there could be showers and thunderstorms at any time over parts of the Florida Peninsula. Dry conditions continue over the southwest where the heat rebuilds, with a dry Thursday likely to extend through the west coast. In Falling Spring, West Virginia, today looks humid with a heavy gusty thunderstorm, high 86. For Dodge City, Kansas, it looks sunny and breezy but less hot instead, high 85. I'm AccuWeather.com meteorologist LaTroy Thornton.
0: 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Search America in the Morning in your favorite listening app. It's 16 after. The Southern Baptists held their convention in Florida, where they elected a new president and also approved a constitutional amendment that would bar women from serving as pastors in their church. Correspondent Lisa Dwyer reports.
2: Thousands of Southern Baptists overwhelmingly voted on a 3-1 margin to advance a formal ban on women pastors in the nation's largest Protestant denomination. The vote on the amendment easily exceeds the required 2/3 majority. A similar 2/3 vote is required at next year's meeting to become part of the Southern Baptist Constitution. While the SBC can't tell its self-governing churches what to do, it does have the power to expel churches from convention membership, declaring them not in friendly cooperation. I'm Lisa Dwyer.
0: The first matches for the World Cup soccer will begin today in Mexico, who, along with the United States and Canada, are the host nations for the tournament. But not every stadium will be sold out. As correspondent Haya Panjwani reports, the games are beginning with controversy, which includes visa issues for Iran, FIFA's president defending some sky-high ticket prices, and acknowledging a Somali referee who was denied U.S. entry.
3: Less than 24 hours before kickoff, the president of FIFA defended their tournament ticket prices and told fans to chill about the referee who was denied entry to the United States.
4: If we do something wrong, then probably everyone selling tickets in North America is doing something wrong.
3: FIFA president Gianni Infantino defending ticket prices for the 48-nation tournament.
4: We check what we do with the best lawyers.
3: After criticism, FIFA offered some $60 tickets to national federations. Infantino says the average ticket price is under $500, comparable to U.S. sports. He also said he's unconcerned about investigations by attorneys general in several states. He also told reporters it was unfortunate that the Somali referee, Omar Artin, was denied entry to the U.S., but...
4: Chill. Relax. We work on everything. We try to solve everything.
3: Mexico gets the World Cup started Thursday. Canada and the United States will host their first games Friday. I'm Haya Panjwani.
0: It's 18 after. Inflation taking a bite out of our earnings. That and more when America in the Morning continues after these messages.
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0: We're back on America in the Morning. It's 20 after. Wall Street in a slump yesterday. CNBC's Jessica Ettinger has Thursday business.
13: Wall Street opens this morning after an ugly sell-off for stocks again yesterday. Inflation soared in May. President Trump with more threats for Iran. Oil prices jumping. The Dow had its worst day since the end of March yesterday. That was about 4 weeks into the now four-month Iran war. The Dow down 900 points. The Nasdaq has lost 7% of its value now over the last five trading sessions. The S&P 500 index, the fund for which is in a lot of retirement accounts and brokerage accounts, well, it's down about 4.5% from its recent all-time high.
14: I don't see a rotation last couple days into other sectors. I see a rotation from green to red.
13: Short Hills Capital's Steve Weiss on CNBC. But the Carson Group's Ryan Dietrich on CNBC, he's a little more optimistic.
15: Let's just remember, it wasn't that long ago we're talking about the S&P 500 up 9 weeks in a row, you know, up almost 20% in 2 months. I mean, we've all heard the stats and the figures. It's not perfect, but I think it's still a healthy consolidation.
13: Gold back to where it was last Thanksgiving, down another 3% yesterday at just under $4,100 an ounce. U.S. crude oil popped back up amid threats from the U.S. to Iran.
16: Most estimates say that we have lost between $1 billion and $1.2 billion of oil from the market because of this war. So we are still losing significant volumes every single day. How does this end? If it ends with Iran exercising operational control over the Strait of Hormuz, charging a transit fee like they are doing now, you are not going to normalize anywhere close to pre-crisis levels. It really matters how does this end, along with when does it end.
13: RBC's Halima Croft on CNBC. Inflation hit its highest in 3 years in the May CPI report, the Consumer Price Index. Here's IBM Vice Chairman Gary Cohen on CNBC. He's the former director of the National Economic Council.
17: Look, we're 4.2%, which in itself is a problem. But then when you take the other side of the equation, which is wages, wages are not keeping up with inflation. So we are losing purchasing power in the country. The bottom Americans, which is the vast, vast majority, 80%+ of Americans, are losing consumptive ability every day. So as prices go up and wages don't keep up, they're losing the ability to purchase. And I think we have to think seriously about that and what it means.
13: On today's watch list, we get the latest on inflation at the wholesale level with the producer price index. Earnings are coming from Adobe. We also find out how many people applied for unemployment benefits last week. And FIFA World Cup soccer begins.
0: CNBC's Jessica Ettinger. It's 24 after. Cross burning in a

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0: We're back at 26 after. This is America in the Morning. It was a shocking scene in the Windy City as police in Chicago are investigating a cross burning in a public park. Details from correspondent Donna Warder.
1: Kanika Carlton was in her vehicle with her daughter and mother-in-law when they took video Tuesday of a huge cross engulfed in flames as it leaned against a tree in Chicago's Grant Park.
2: You're kidding me. What? In 2026, we are burning crosses.
3: Whoa.
2: That's crazy.
1: Chicago police are investigating a motive. In the U.S., cross burnings have historically been symbols of racial hatred, intertwined with the history of the Ku Klux Klan. The U.S. Supreme Court in 2003 ruled that cross burnings are banned only when they are intended to intimidate. I'm Donna Warder.
0: Security in New York City wasn't as heavy for the NBA Finals as it was when President Trump attended the game, but it was still a show of force, correspondent Julie Walker reports.
4: Police are out. Metal barricades are up where the New York Knicks play Game 4 of the NBA Finals against the San Antonio Spurs. But it's nothing like Monday when a massive fence as tall as Wemby was up. That's when President Trump was in town to view Game 3. Which the Knicks lost. With fewer restrictions, lots of people are stopping here to take pictures in front of the garden, many wearing their Knicks gear decked out in blue and orange, as well as those new championship t-shirts. On Monday, a viewing party in Bryant Park got out of hand, turning violent, police making arrests, some officers hurt. Officials stressing they don't want a repeat. The only repeat they want is a Knicks win. They took games 1 and 2. At MSG in Midtown, I'm Julie Walker.
0: At one point, down by 29 points, the Knicks came back to beat the San Antonio Spurs 107-106. America in the Morning for Thursday, June 11th, 2026, is produced by Jeff McKay. I'm John Trout. This is Westwood One.
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11: Microsoft co-founder Bill Gates testified before a House committee about his ties to Jeffrey Epstein. Ed Donahue, Washington.
12: Federal authorities served a search warrant at a Southern California aerospace facility where a chemical tank overheated last month. I'm Haya Pinjwani.
13: Defense Secretary Pete Hegseth visited Guantanamo Bay, stressing military readiness. I'm Sue Aller.
14: Federal charges filed surrounding anti-Israel protests in Michigan. I'm Clayton Neville.
15: New data shows consumer prices rose 4.2% in May from a year ago. Marcela Sanchez, Washington.
16: A Marvel actor and horror movie star makes an announcement about his health. I'm Kevin Carr.
10: Back after these messages.
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4: Welcome back. You're with America in the Morning. The threat of severe weather is growing for today, Thursday. Here's AccuWeather.com meteorologist LaTroy Thornton.
5: As a cold front pushes eastward into a hot and humid air mass in place over parts of the Midwest and Great Lakes regions, AccuWeather severe weather experts are increasingly concerned about a potential outbreak of severe weather today and into the nighttime hours, with the risk for dangerous thunderstorms extending from central Oklahoma north and eastward through southeastern Kansas, as well as much of Missouri, and north and east from there into far southeastern Minnesota, all but northwestern Wisconsin, all of Michigan outside of the western Upper Peninsula, plus portions of Ohio and Indiana. Thunderstorms in these areas may bring widespread damaging wind gusts of at least 70 to 80 miles per hour, as well as large hail and tornadoes. This is just one of two areas with the risk for severe weather today. As farther to the east, storms through this evening may bring strong winds of 50 to 60 miles per hour, as well as hail and some intense downpours to a large zone extending from northern North Carolina through central and eastern West Virginia, all but far western portions of Pennsylvania, parts of central and especially southern New York, southwestern New England, and southward through Long Island, New Jersey, the Delmarva Peninsula, and just about all of Virginia. Outside of the severe weather risk zones, today brings showers from Minnesota and the Dakotas westward into mainly northern and eastern Montana, with a spotty afternoon thunderstorm into parts of the Texas Panhandle and West Texas. A similar risk develops from South Texas into the central Gulf Coast, with a spotty thunderstorm this afternoon for the Carolinas and southern Georgia, although the risk for a couple of thunderstorms becomes higher through Florida. However, most areas to the west of the plains look to turn out rather dry today. That's the weather across America. I'm AccuWeather.com meteorologist LaTroy Thornton.
4: 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One of the richest men in the world went to Capitol Hill and sat before the House Oversight Committee behind closed doors to give testimony on his relationship with the late Jeffrey Epstein. Correspondent Ed Donahue reports what Bill Gates was asked in the Jeffrey Epstein congressional investigation.
6: We just want to know about his relationship with Mr. Epstein and Ms. Maxwell. What did he see? Did he know what was going on? Was he involved in any of this? I'm sure as we ask questions, more questions will arise. I will say this. No one's accusing Bill Gates of any wrongdoing, and I certainly appreciate him coming in voluntarily.
7: Microsoft co-founder Bill Gates testified before a House committee about his ties to Jeffrey Epstein. The tech billionaire became the latest powerful figure linked to Epstein to testify before the House Oversight Committee.
8: Glad to be here voluntarily to testify, to help with the committee's work. I'll start with an opening statement in the hearing room. I hope my testimony is helpful to the important work of the committee to find justice for the victims.
7: Gates said he made a grave error in judgment by meeting with Epstein and never witnessed nor had any indication Epstein was engaged in ongoing criminal conduct. Gates' name appears multiple times in the Epstein files. Ranking Democrat Robert Garcia says Gates was aware Epstein had been convicted of a horrific crime and continued to interact with him to seek money for his foundation.
9: Mr. Gates was aware that Jeffrey Epstein had been convicted and for a horrific crime and continued to interact with him to seek money for his foundation. And I think that, obviously, I think we would agree was a horrific judgment call.
7: Fellow Democrat Raja Krishnamoorthy was expecting more from the testimony.
10: Mr. Gates is not as candid and forthcoming as he can be. He's a little combative.
7: Gates and his ex-wife, Melinda French Gates, had said their association with Epstein created tension in their marriage. Ed Donahue, Washington.
4: Federal authorities issue search warrants and collected documents at the California plant where a toxic chemical tank overheated, forcing thousands to evacuate last month. Correspondent Haya Panjwani reports that while the operator of the chemical facility is apologizing, people who live near the plant remain outraged that not enough's being done to keep them safe. Audio courtesy KNBC-TV Los Angeles.
11: He couldn't even answer a question straight. I've been really disappointed with how they've been handling this entire situation and with the lack of transparency and lack of communication to the community members themselves.
12: There was just a lot of deflection. There was no accountability being taken.
13: Federal authorities served a search warrant at a Southern California aerospace facility where a chemical tank overheated last month. 50,000 residents were forced to evacuate because authorities feared an explosion. The warrant signed by a federal judge last week approved the seizure of documents and records related to the storage, use, or disposal of methyl methacrylate, the chemical inside the affected tank. At a Tuesday City Council meeting, GKN Aerospace Transparency Systems Senior Vice President Steve Carlin apologized to the Garden Grove community.
14: On behalf of GKN and the Garden Grove plant, I want to say I'm sorry that this event and this incident occurred. I understand, and I realize sitting here tonight, understand what a disruptive event it was and how unsettling it is to the greater community. It's particularly unsettling to us at GKN because of the long history we have with Garden Grove.
13: The FBI confirmed its agents were searching the property in the Orange County city. A GKN spokesperson told the AP the company is cooperating with authorities.
14: We are very much aware that we have broken a trust in the last couple of weeks, and we have a long way to go to earn back that trust. But you have my pledge that this company will do whatever it takes to earn back that trust, make you as proud of us to be part of Garden Grove as we are to be simply known as Garden Grove around the world.
13: I'm Haya Panjwani.
4: Defense Secretary Pete Hegseth traveled to Cuba to visit American troops at Guantanamo Bay. Sue Aller reports the Secretary of War praised the troops, but also warned Iran that the U.S. will negotiate peace with force, and if Cuba sought weapons, it could invite a U.S. military response.
15: Defense Secretary Pete Hegseth traveled to Guantanamo Bay, Cuba this week, where he toured the base, received operational briefings, and met with U.S. service members, thanking them for their work and praising their dedication and the importance of their mission.
16: History still happens today. History still happens in the eyes and the mind of all of you. And then you look at Cuba, where we are, where the United States of America has been for over 100 years and where we will remain in key terrain. And that government has decisions to make about what kind of reforms they want to pursue.
15: While speaking to the troops, Hegseth said the Trump administration sees the Western Hemisphere as a key strategic priority. He even joked that the historic Monroe Doctrine, which warned European powers against interfering in the Americas, has been replaced by what he called the Donroe Doctrine.
16: There was something called the Monroe Doctrine that was ignored for far too long by presidents that wanted to pretend like our backyard didn't matter.
15: The visit comes as the Pentagon continues to emphasize military readiness and border security operations, with Guantanamo Bay remaining an important U.S. military outpost.
16: It's our job at the War Department to be prepared for whatever our commander-in-chief asks us to do on behalf of defending the American people.
15: The Guantanamo Bay stop is part of a series of visits by senior administration officials aimed at reinforcing the Pentagon's priorities and maintaining direct contact with troops.
16: No country on earth can match the capabilities of the United States of America. We seek no enemies. We seek no foes. We're a great friend.
15: I'm Sue Aller.
4: 17 till. When we return on America in the Morning, inflation and the shrinking U.S. dollar. New data surrounding the Consumer Price Index after these messages.
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4: 591-32. It's 15 till. Welcome back. You're with America in the Morning. The Department of Justice announced they will not seek the death penalty as part of a plea agreement with the man charged in the political assassinations of the top Democrat in the Minnesota House, along with her husband, as well as the attempted murderers of a state senator and his wife. Vance Boulder, charged in the shootings, was scheduled to appear in court this morning in Minneapolis for a change of plea hearing. The 58-year-old was the target of the largest manhunt in Minnesota history. He was charged with shooting Minnesota House Speaker Melissa Hortman and State Senator John Hoffman at their homes while disguised as a police officer and driving a fake squad car. From Minnesota to Michigan, where the Department of Justice has charged 8 people with witness intimidation and making threats in connection with anti-Israeli protests. Correspondent Clayton Neville reports.
24: The defendants are in their 20s and include 4 residents of Ann Arbor. Raids were also carried out in Wayne and other nearby counties. Federal prosecutors say the 8 individuals coordinated threats and damages on businesses following the October 7th, 2023 Hamas attack on Israel. Those disruptions were in response to the University of Michigan's financial support of Israel. The accused are said to have threatened to hurt their targets using poison, bombs, and psychological torture.
25: I think any violent act towards anybody is disheartening.
24: Residents spoke with ABC 7 in Detroit about the damages caused.
26: I think vandalism in any form is not a good way to solve things.
24: The Jewish Federation of Detroit released a statement after the charges were announced, saying that a clear message is being sent that hate and anti-Semitic violence have no place in the community or in the country. I'm Clayton Neville.
4: Rising gas prices push inflation to its highest level in 3 years for the month of May. Correspondent Marcela Sanchez reports this could have an impact on any thoughts of cutting key interest rates.
27: New data shows consumer prices rose 4.2% in May from a year ago, up from 3% in April and the third straight monthly increase. On a monthly basis, the Labor Department also reported that prices rose 0.5% in May. Prices have now risen faster than wages for several months. Families have been forced to dip into their savings, and more people are falling behind on their credit card bills. Large retailers also say they've noticed changes in customer behavior, including drivers buying smaller amounts of gas during visits to the pump. Inflation is now well above the Federal Reserve's 2% target, which it has surpassed for more than 5 years. Marcela Sanchez, Washington.
4: The Florida Supreme Court Wednesday allows new U.S. House districts drawn by Republicans to be used in the midterm elections in the Sunshine State, marking another victory for the GOP in a nationwide redistricting effort. Correspondent Lisa Dwyer reports.
0: The Florida Supreme Court has allowed the use of a new U.S. House map drawn by Republicans in the midterm elections. The court declined a request to issue a temporary injunction against the map. Attorneys representing voters argued that the new districts violate a state constitutional ban on political gerrymandering. Republicans currently hold 20 of the state's 28 U.S. House seats. The new voting districts could improve the GOP chances to win 4 additional seats in November. I'm Lisa Dwyer.
4: AI is not cheap, and it eats a lot of computing power. Now, two top AI companies agree to pay SpaceX over $2 billion each month just to use their systems. The new old tech guy, Chuck Palm, has that story.
1: If you thought the AI race was just about chatbots and agents, today's episode should give you something to think about. Google has just announced that they're paying Elon Musk's SpaceX $920 million every month, not to launch rockets, not even for satellites, simply for computing power. Under a deal filed with the SEC, Google gets access to roughly 110,000 NVIDIA GPUs that are housed at a SpaceX data center, starting this October through mid-2029. The reason? The surging customer demand for Google's Gemini AI platform exceeded their best forecasts. High demand used to be a good problem to have. Let's look at that for a minute. Google, the company that for years was the world's largest owner of AI computing infrastructure, is so stretched for capacity that it's renting space from a rocket company. And they're not alone. Anthropic struck a similar deal with SpaceX last month for $1.25 billion a month. Meanwhile, SpaceX is heading for its IPO next week with a target valuation of $1.75 trillion. That makes it potentially larger than Apple was at its heyday. And a big chunk of that valuation is now fueled by big tech writing checks like these. For more, follow the new old tech guy on X at Chuck Palm.
4: America in the Morning's Robert Workman has a check of Thursday sports. Robert?
2: It was the biggest comeback in NBA Finals history last night. The Knicks erased a 29-point deficit, defeating the Spurs 107-106 in Game 4 in New York to take a 3-1 series lead. San Antonio came out hot, making 11 of its first 16 three-pointers and led by 19 after the first quarter, 27 at the half, and 81-52 early in the third. But the Knicks chipped away while the Spurs went cold, making it a 15-point game going to the fourth, and finally grabbing the lead on a Jalen Brunson floater with 1:22 left. Then OG Anunoby tipped in Brunson's long miss with 1 second left for the winner.
3: He just told me I need to get on the glass, you know, offensive glass especially. Just use my ability, my size, strength, athleticism to make an impact on the glass. And it happened at the end.
2: Brunson had a game-high 36 points, Anunoby a career playoff best 33. The previous comeback record was set in 2008 when the Celtics were down 24 before chasing down the Lakers. The Knicks go for the championship clincher in San Antonio on Saturday night. Speaking of comebacks, the Giants trailed the Nationals 9-1 through 7 innings yesterday, then scored 5 times in the 8th and got a 9th inning grand slam from Bryce Eldridge for an 11-10 victory. The 21-year-old rookie is now the youngest player ever to hit a walk-off grand slam, breaking the record set in 1956 by Roberto Clemente. His granny was an inside-the-park job. And World Cup 2026 kicks off today with 2 matches in Mexico. That's Thursday Sports.
4: Thank you, Robert. It's 7 till. When we return on America in the Morning, he battles villains on screen. Now he's facing a very different fight in a condition often overlooked in men after these messages.
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4: It's 5 till on America in the Morning. Welcome back. X-Men star Tyler Mane was diagnosed with breast cancer, a rare condition for a man, but one he wants people to know about. Entertainment reporter Kevin Carr has details.
11: On Monday, former wrestler and Marvel actor Tyler Mane took to Instagram with a somber message for fans.
12: I have some bad news. I start chemo today. One in 750 men will be diagnosed with breast cancer in their lifetime. And I'm one of them.
11: In the 80s and 90s, Mane wrestled in the WCW and retired in 1996. He then turned to acting, playing the villain Sabretooth in the X-Men movies. He has also starred in multiple horror films, most notably as the killer Michael Myers in Rob Zombie's Halloween series. Breast cancer is rare in men, but still regularly happens. About one in every 100 cases occurs in men. It can be dangerous because awareness is low and it is often not caught until it's in advanced stages. Mane wants to use his case to make a difference.
12: Because it's rarely talked about, it's usually found at later stages and has worse outcomes. I want to change that.
11: Mane explained in a written post that his doctors originally dismissed the lump, and he credits his wife for pushing him to get it removed. On Tuesday, the 59-year-old actor posted a second update.
14: Day 2, chemo.
11: He disclosed further testing that had happened.
14: I did have 3 lymphs removed to check. There was nothing in them, thank God.
11: To help raise awareness for breast cancer in men, Mane plans to chronicle his 12 weeks of chemotherapy on his Instagram page at The Real Tyler Mane. I'm Kevin Carr.
4: Not every big-name actor can win the movie industry's top prize, but that doesn't mean you won't be rewarded down the road. Some famous names in Hollywood will be presented with honorary Oscars in mid-November. Correspondent Jennifer King reports.
28: The Academy of Motion Picture Arts and Sciences has announced their Governor's Awards, honorary Oscars given to artists with legendary careers but no statuette of their own. Actor Glenn Close has had 8 nominations for films including Hillbilly Elegy, The World According to Garp, and Fatal Attraction.
29: I'm not going to be ignored, Dan.
28: Other recipients include 4-time nominee Ridley Scott, who directed Alien, Blade Runner, and Gladiator.
30: My name is Maximus Decimus Meridius, Commander of the Armies of the North, General of the Felix Legions, servant to the true emperor, Marcus Aurelius, father to a murdered son, husband to a murdered wife, and I will have my vengeance in this life or the next.
28: Floyd Norman, the first black animator hired by Walt Disney Animation Studios, got his start on Sleeping Beauty in the 1950s and worked on classics from 101 Dalmatians to Monsters, Inc. Also receiving the Academy's Irving G. Thalberg Memorial Award, producers Christine Bichon and Pamela Koffler, founding partners of New York-based Killer Films. I'm Jennifer King.
4: That's our show for today, Thursday, June 11th, 2026. America in the Morning is produced by Jeff McKay. I'm John Trout. This is Westwood One.
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4: ABC News, I'm Sherry Preston. Another round of airstrikes targeting Iran after President Trump warned Tehran would pay the price for stalled peace negotiations. Iran responding with strikes targeting Bahrain, Kuwait, Jordan. ABC's Alex Stone with the economic impact of the conflict.
5: Renewed fighting comes as there is new evidence the war is driving up prices for Americans at home. Inflation jumping to 4.2%. That's the highest level in 3 years. The president was asked if he was concerned about the latest numbers.
6: No, I love it. The numbers were great. You know what I really love? I love the inflation.
5: The president saying inflation will plunge when the war is over, but when that will be is not clear.
4: Severe storms sweeping through the Midwest on Wednesday, knocking out power to hundreds of thousands and causing more than 1,000 flight delays and cancellations. The New York Knicks overcoming a 29-point deficit to win Game 4 of the NBA Finals. Greatest comeback in NBA playoff history. Knicks lead the series 3-1. This is ABC News. The first game of the 2026 World Cup is today in Mexico City. The U.S., Canada, and Mexico teaming up to host the tournament. And in Atlanta, where games start in a few days, security is stepping up. ABC's Jonathan O'Brien is there.
7: Even though the first match isn't until Monday, the city's operations center is activated. Atlanta Police Chief Darren Sheerbaum says all of the department's 1,800 sworn officers, along with 500 civilian staff, will be working during the World Cup period.
8: We're going to continue to respond to every 911 call that will be going to our 911 center, and we will be proactively fighting crime and keeping the peace in Atlanta, Georgia.
7: The department has also sworn in more than 170 officers from neighboring jurisdictions to assist during the games. Jonathan O'Brien, ABC News, Atlanta.
4: NFL superstar Patrick Mahomes becomes the league's first half-billion-dollar man. He has signed a new deal with the Chiefs that kicks in next season. It's worth more than $500 million. The contract runs through 2033. Sherry Preston, ABC News.
9: At 5:02, rain and 75 degrees downtown at the Arch. I'm Tom Ackerman.
10: And I'm Debbie Monterey. Manchester police lifted the lockdown at Parkway Southwest Middle School on Wren Avenue last night. According to police, the school security officer confronted a person drinking alcohol on school property. And when the security officer approached the subject, they took out a handgun from a backpack and showed it before running off. An extensive search conducted by foot, air, canine, and other police departments. The school was placed on lockdown as a precaution. While the school is not in session, there were teachers and students on campus. The person got away, but police say the investigation is still active.
9: The audit into Francis Howell paying a superintendent $250,000 for no work has been released.
11: State Auditor Scott Fitzpatrick's investigation into the Francis Howell School Board found both they and the search committee they chose missed quote-unquote concerns with Mike Dominguez not until after they entered into a three-year contract with him to serve as their superintendent.
12: They found out after the fact, after they'd hired them, that they had there were some things they were concerned about in his past and his prior employment. And rather than see that employment contract through, the board made the decision to part ways with him.
11: Those concerns, serious enough for the board to lose confidence in Dominguez and place him on leave, were kept from the public when the board elected to mutually terminate his contract and sign a confidentiality agreement, which is why the auditor will not elaborate. Dominguez was paid the rest of his $250,000 salary for his first year at Francis Howell 3 months after accepting the role, but never performing it. Fitzpatrick's report says Dominguez threatened legal action against the board if they attempted to fire him for cause. Fitzpatrick adds the board is, quote unquote, washing their hands of this and not accepting responsibility for their actions. Sean Malone, KMOX News.
10: Questions are being raised by the Landmarks Association of St. Louis following Tuesday's vote by the St. Louis Public Schools Board of Education to demolish three long vacant schools.
13: The schools, Scullin, Hempstead, and Euclid. Stuart Keating, executive director of Landmarks Association, tells KMOX Euclid had a developer that wanted to buy it.
14: We're very disappointed that despite having an offer on the Euclid school, they went ahead and voted to spend insurance money that could be used elsewhere to demolish a taxpayer-funded building.
13: That insurance money Keating is referring to was meant for tornado recovery.
14: These three buildings were part of the tornado zone, so this was an acceptable use according to the insurance payout policies. But I think that insurance money probably could have been used better elsewhere, at least for the Euclid School, which had a developer.
13: Maria Kina, KMOX News.
10: KMOX asked for an explanation from the school board. They have not responded, and PR for the school is not sure if anyone can be made available.
9: Collinsville police are searching for answers after a newborn was found alone at the Cahokia Mounds Historic Site.
11: Detective Joshua Field says the child was in good condition and unharmed when found in its car seat in the parking lot Sunday evening. He says they can't say for sure the intentions of the parents, but
15: based on some of the initial witness statements that had seen what we believe to possibly be the vehicle that the child was in earlier, it does not appear at this time that the child was accidentally left behind.
11: He says they are searching for the family in part to make sure they're safe, but also for a child abandonment or endangerment investigation. The child is currently in foster care and estimated to be between 1 and 3 weeks old. Sean Malone, KMOX News.
10: Should Americans be worried about World Cup visitors from other countries bringing Ebola with them?
16: It's a very low risk.
17: Dr. Alexander Garza, Chief Community Health Officer at SSM Health.
16: And the reason why I say that is because of some of the restrictions that have already been put in place for travel to the United States from those areas that where Ebola is currently circulating.
17: Garza says the current practice of concentrating disease screening at key airports in the U.S. also makes sense in terms of available resources and logistics. Megan Lynch, KMOX News.
9: With the World Cup kicking off today, officials are warning fans to be on the lookout for scams. Missouri Attorney General Catherine Hanaway says fans need to be wary of fake websites. One way to avoid those is by going to FIFA.com, the official website. She also warns visitors to look through official and trusted websites like Airbnb and Vrbo and to pay for lodging or World Cup tickets with a credit card instead of cash, debit card, or apps like Cash App or Venmo, as those forms of payment don't include fraud protections like credit cards do.
10: We'll take a look at your forecast and see when the cool down's coming. But while we're in the midst of this heat wave, how do you stay well hydrated?
18: Registered dietitian Michelle Wilson says cut the caffeine.
19: So caffeine can be a diuretic. So that means that our body excretes some hydration whenever we have a diuretic. So if you're on diuretic pills, if you're taking caffeine, then we have to be mindful of how much your body's getting rid of.
18: Wilson points out, though, some foods are hydrating.
19: So things like Jello or soup or like puddings, you know, things that are just naturally kind of like a bit more liquidy.
18: If you're sweating a lot or an athlete, you need to think about electrolytes.
19: If you've ever heard of people maybe drinking like a gallon of water, which is like way too much water, especially if you're not actively sweating a lot, then you are definitely going to need to balance that with electrolytes. So electrolyte containing beverages can be great, and salty snacks can also be great, and that helps you hold on to that hydration.
18: You can listen to the entire conversation with dietitian Michelle Wilson on the Total Information AM podcast page. Fred Bottomer, KMOX News.
9: Just an epic comeback from the New York Knicks last night. One of the greatest comebacks you'll ever see in sports. We'll have it for you at 5:15, not to mention, oh, the Cardinals beat up the New York Mets again. We'll have it in 7 minutes. Traffic and weather next.
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25: It is 5:11, and it is a rainy start to the morning. So we are looking at a shower and a thunderstorm to start the day. However, it's not going to stay that way, and it's not going to cool things down at all. Might just make things a little steamier, to be honest. We're looking at a high today of 97 degrees with more sun than clouds, and it's going to be humid, so real field temperatures will be over 100. We could tie or break a record today. The record is 98 degrees. That was back in 1933. Anyway, the cool down thunderstorm comes tonight. A heavy gusty storm late this afternoon and into this evening. We could see flooding, downpours, hail, damaging wind gusts, isolated tornado, and then 65 overnight. Tomorrow's high then just 85 with mostly sunny skies. Currently, it's a little drizzly out there, 76 degrees.
9: We do have one traffic note to pass along. Eastbound 44 before Pacific, if you're coming into the area, the left two lanes are closed due to road work there. There is one lane getting through, eastbound 44 before Pacific. It's 5:12, also in the news this morning. With everything going on around the area, Manchester police lifted the lockdown at Parkway Southwest Middle School on Wren Avenue. According to police, the school security officer confronted a person drinking alcohol on school property. When the security officer approached the subject, they removed a handgun from a backpack and showed it before running off.
25: A new Mississippi River Bridge. It is in the planning stages. We get more from KMOX's Michael Calhoun.
26: The St. Louis Regional Freightway has released its list of top transportation priorities for next year, and a replacement of the Martin Luther King Bridge over the Mississippi is one of the biggest unfunded needs on it. Mary Lamy of the Freightway tells KMOX they're nowhere close to covering the cost.
27: There is $10 million that currently is programmed to start some of the preliminary engineering. Obviously, It's a $10 million is a tremendous amount of money, but if the overall project is $629 million, we have a long way to go.
26: That money would come from a mix of state and federal sources, funded in stages, engineering first, then land and utilities, and finally construction, likely years away. She says while the bridge doesn't carry a lot of cross-country traffic, it is important for local industry and deliveries, and when there's a jam on the other bridges. Michael Calhoun, KMOX News.
9: A proposed crackdown on short-term rentals hit a wall at the St. Charles County Council this week. The measure would limit where new Airbnb and Vrbo properties can operate, part of an effort to stop rentals from bunching up on a single street and to rein in the ones generating noise and parties. But the bill drew sharp objections from inside the council itself, including from a member who owns short-term rentals of his own.
3: If somebody has a big house with three bedrooms and they have some big spaces in the basement, some great rooms, or great with a pull-out couch, you're going to tell them they can't have people sit on a call-out couch? That's like, this is almost getting to reverting like to communism with some of these rules and this stuff. It's getting to be ridiculous.
9: That is County Councilman Joe Brazel.
25: But supporters say the bill isn't about heavy-handed government. It's about neighbors. The proposal borrows a spacing rule from the county's group home code to keep rentals from clustering. Here's Councilman Timothy Baker.
4: I use the analogy of a cul-de-sac with 10 homes. If you live there, you don't want six of them to be Airbnbs. I mean, you just don't.
3: No, I understand it.
25: The council took no vote. The bill goes back to county staff to look for a middle ground.
9: Not all bets are off at Fairmount Park, just sports betting. FanDuel has shut down its sports betting operation after a decade, since many people now do their sports betting online. Horse race betting will continue at the 101-year-old racetrack, and the casino remains open. Unbelievable night at Madison Square Garden. We'll get to it in just a moment. But just before that, over at Citi Field in Queens, Jordan Walker and the Cardinals put on a show.
5: Ewing straight up in center. Benz plays way off the right field line, and there's a hit into center field, scoring one run. Getting the stop sign over at third is Ivan Herrera. Weatherholt scores on the single by Walker, who has a seven-game hitting streak, 1-0 Cardinals.
9: Yeah, no big deal. Just Jordan Walker, multi-hit games again, driving in a run, routine. Jordan Walker just making things happen. Two on, fourth inning, Walker.
6: Peterson, the lefty, delivers, and that pitch is hit hard. Deep left center field, but it's going to stay in the ballpark, or is it? No, it's over the wall. A big fly for Jordan Walker. A three-run homer. That carried over the 370 sign.
9: Absolutely crushed, and so was this.
5: Burleson 0 for 4. He swings and hits it deep to right field. Back to the track, the wall. It's a goner. A 10-game hitting streak for Alec Burleson, and it's 9-2 Cardinals in the ninth inning.
9: Might want to think about him for the All-Star game as well. The Cardinals crushed the Mets 9-2 after beating them 7-0 on Tuesday. That's right. They've just waltzed into New York and outscored the Mets 16-2 to take the series. And one more game today, a day game at 12:10. It's Danny Wexelman with Jordan Walker.
7: And I've got Jordan Walker with me. Hey, career high now for you in home runs. I don't want to get twisted in the numbers here, but does that mean anything to you?
8: I mean, yeah. I mean, it's cool for sure. But, yeah, as you said, like I really don't want to look at the numbers, and I'll look at them at the end of the season.
7: What makes you most proud of the work you've put in this season so far?
8: Just kind of like how I'm feeling at the dish. You know, I feel a lot more comfortable. And so it just shows that, you know, the work I put in, you know, did a little something. So I think that's really what it is, nothing more than that.
7: Hey, we see you guys communicating to each other in the dugout between at-bats. We saw JJ talking to Burley for quite a while. What does that tell you about this group?
8: Yeah, I mean, our ability to communicate to each other about the pitchers, I think, is unbelievable. And I think that's why, you know, we're so good at, you know, doing the little things. And I think that's something that we need to take care of the rest of the season. But, I mean, it's unbelievable. I love it.
7: Can you please describe the vibes in this clubhouse and in the dugout?
8: It's unreal. The energy is there. Let's keep it going for the rest of the season.
7: Awesome. Thank you so much.
8: Yeah, thanks, Danny.
9: We'll give you the numbers on Jordan Walker. 17 home runs, 54 RBIs. He's hitting .303 on the season. By the way, Burleson with his 10th home run, and Burley now with 47 RBIs, and he's hitting .291. The Cardinals got some good pitching, too. Andre Pallante, six innings, gave up two runs on just three hits. Walked two, struck out five. Matt Swanson, two scoreless. Jojo Romero with a scoreless frame, and the Cardinals beat up the Mets 9-2 in the standings. Look out now. Here they come. The Cardinals have won six in a row, and the Brewers lost again. Late last night, the Brewers fell to the A's. The Cardinals are just 3.5 out. In fact, they're as close to the Brewers as they are to the teams behind them. The Pirates are 7 back. The Cubs 8 back. the Reds 9.5 back. The Cardinals are chasing down the Brewers and making this a two-team race in the division. Speaking of chasing down, are you kidding me with last night's event at Madison Square Garden? Here is Gethin Coolball.
10: The New York Knicks have made NBA history with an NBA Finals record 29-point comeback victory against the San Antonio Spurs in Game 4. New York faced the largest non-bubble home halftime deficit in Finals history and trailed 81-52 early in the third quarter before mounting the historic rally to win 107-106. OG Anunoby's tip-in of a Jalen Brunson missed three with 1.2 seconds left sealed the win. Spurs star Victor Wembanyama missed two key free throws with a minute 47 left. New York leads the series 3-1 and can close out its first championship since 1973 on Saturday. I'm Gethin Coolball.
9: 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I'm Tom Ackerman on the home of the Cardinals. 104.1 FM KMOX.
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12: 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El Tri is a heavy favorite to advance out of the group stage, while South Africa must deal with the noise and altitude of the Azteca. 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
25: It is 5:21, kind of a rainy morning, although looking out the window here, it doesn't look like it's raining in downtown St. Louis right now. It was pouring earlier. Let's see what this forecast has in store for us as we head towards the weekend. Joe Lundberg, our AccuWeather meteorologist, good morning.
14: Good morning, Debbie. It's changes, I think, would be the word of the forecast, because there will be changes in our weather in the coming days. Now, you mentioned the rain. Most of that is now sliding to the south and east of Metro St. Louis, so the rain has stopped downtown for the moment. I think it's pretty much done at this point in time. So after that moves away, sunshine returns. It'll get breezy, very hot and humid. A day much like yesterday. In fact, I think it's even worse than yesterday at 97. The real field temperature is easily going to get to 100 or better, and the record is within reach, 98 set of 1933. I don't think we break it, though. A cold front will come through this evening, and with it, a line of heavy, gusty thunderstorms. Severe weather, I think, is likely. That includes hail and damaging winds, a threat for tornadoes. But behind that front, it means business. Clearing later tonight, it turns cooler. By morning, we're in the mid-60s. And tomorrow's going to be a really nice day with sunshine and lower humidity, the high 85. Saturday, probably not nearly as nice with clouds and sun. It'll turn more humid, and I think it can be a thunderstorm in the afternoon, high 84. Probably some shower and thunderstorm activity Saturday night and into a part of Sunday before some sun returns later Sunday, the high 78. Monday could be absolutely gorgeous, 70s with some sunshine. Right now it's 69 at St. Peter's, 68 in Florissant. Cloudy but dry in 72 downtown at the Arch. From the Saliga Heating and Cooling Weather Desk, I'm AccuWeather meteorologist Joe Lundberg on 104.1 FM KMOX.
9: 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A new report from Auditor Scott Fitzpatrick shed some light on why the Francis Howell School District paid a man they hired as superintendent $250,000 to walk away from the job. KMOX's Sean Malone spoke with Fitzpatrick about the missed concerns that ultimately cost taxpayers.
15: What we found was that the school board did a very, just not a thorough enough job reviewing the individual they hired in order, before hiring them. They hired a search firm to locate the candidate or identify the candidate for the job, and they did that without competitively procuring the search firm. And ultimately, that firm failed to thoroughly vet the individual, and so did the board. And so they found out after the fact, after they'd hired him, that there were some things they were concerned about in his past and his prior employment. And rather than see that employment contract through, the board made the decision to part ways with him and ultimately paid him $250,000.

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1: And our view is that as long as they have that attitude and take that approach, this circumstance has a high risk of repeating itself moving forward. So we would encourage the board to take the recommendation seriously and implement that moving forward.
2: Could you elaborate on those concerns that the board found?
1: Well, there was a separation agreement that was had a confidentiality provision in it. I can just say that there were some concerns that were not identified prior to hiring him that related to his past employment in Garden City, Kansas, and the concerns were significant enough that the board made the decision to part ways with him and enter a settlement agreement as opposed to attempting to terminate him and go through a potential legal battle with him. So we'll honor the terms of the confidentiality agreement. We did see it, but the information in our report, I think, is robust enough that it gives us, the reader, a sense of the background information necessary to understand what took place.
2: It seems like the board, from your reports, also took steps to try to cover this up as much as possible. Obviously, you mentioned the confidentiality agreement as well, but they also elected to go with mutually parting ways with Superintendent Dominguez instead of trying to fire him with cause. Was that also done deliberately to try to prevent this from coming out into the public?
1: Yeah, the board indicates that they made that decision due to the risk of litigation and potentially being, costing the district more money. Given what I know about the circumstance, I probably would have at least explored the possibility of just terminating for cause and seeing what happened with the legal side of things. But the board was within their rights to enter a settlement agreement. And we're within our right to question the decision and question the process that led to that. And so that's what's taking place. We'll kind of let the report speak for itself from there.
3: Francis Howell responded, the auditor did not identify any violations of Missouri law, board policy, or contract regarding the separation agreement with the previous superintendent. As a proactive measure, the board has implemented several changes related to superintendent contracts. We have strong leadership in place and are focused on the future.
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3: It is 5:30, and right now we have cloudy skies. It's 76 degrees. I'm Debbie Monterey.
4: And I'm Tom Ackerman, checking our forecast. A shower and a thunderstorm we've seen around to start. Otherwise, more clouds than sun today. Breezy, very hot and humid this afternoon. A high of 97. We'll feel like we're over 100. A heavy, gusty thunderstorm late this afternoon and evening can be severe with flooding, downpours, hail, and an isolated tornado could also be in the forecast. Just something we're keeping an eye on. Clearing later tonight and turning cooler, low 65 tonight. And tomorrow should be a nice, pleasant day, less humid, a high of 85 degrees. We are keeping an eye on some road work, 44 eastbound before Pacific, that they are looking to pick up here this hour. The left two lanes were closed, one lane getting through. Currently, we have 76 degrees with clouds in downtown St. Louis.
3: One person is dead following a crash yesterday afternoon in South St. Louis. Happened about 3:30 in the afternoon in the 6600 block of Michigan. No additional details were given, including the number of vehicles involved or the victim's identity. We'll bring you any updates when they're available.
4: Two 17-year-old males were shot, and city police say officers responded to a call at a hospital in O'Fallon shortly before 12:30 for two teens suffering from non-life-threatening gunshot wounds. The teens say they were walking in the alley of the 4200 block of East Lee Avenue when they saw two masked unknown male suspects. They told officers they turned around to walk in the opposite direction when they were shot. Police are still searching for the suspects.
5: These three buildings were part of the tornado zone, so this was an acceptable use according to the insurance payout policies.
3: Landmarks Association of St. Louis Executive Director Stuart Keating talking about the St. Louis Public School Board of Education greenlighting the demolition of three vacant schools, which were in the tornado zone, Scullin, Hempstead, and Euclid.
6: Keating says the problem with this, Euclid School had a developer.
5: For the Euclid School, which had a developer ready to pick it up and give them a cash offer for it. In fact, Benjamin Anderson, the developer in question, has been trying to buy Euclid School for several years now, and has really struggled to do so. My understanding is that the Board of Education and is not really set up to sell real estate because they're the Board of Education. They deal with schools, and I understand that it's just a whole different skill set and a whole different set of processes from developers.
6: Did they give a reason?
5: They did not.
6: Keating tells CamelX he has tried to contact SLPS several times, but he's had little luck making contact. Maria Kina, CamelX News.
3: KMOX has reached out to the school board and the district spokesperson. We have not yet heard back.
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5: It is now 5:36. 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
6: This is a Bloomberg Money Minute. Wall Street rattled yesterday by a sell-off in some of the world's largest tech companies. That sent the Dow tumbling 953 points and the S&P 500 dropping 1.6%. This morning, stocks are attempting a comeback, with investors hoping that a deal to end the war will be reached soon. S&P futures are rising 56 points, Dow futures gaining 335. Meantime, the Middle East conflict is now largely responsible for the highest level of inflation in the U.S. in 3 years. Consumer prices in May rose 4.2% year over year. Even if there is a resolution to the war soon, economists see more price increases on the horizon. And Hollywood's biggest talent agency is starting a new company to invest in YouTube stars and podcasters who want to be the next Oprah Winfrey. Creative Artist Agency has pledged $250 million to create a new company that will acquire and invest in businesses founded by entertainers who got their start online. Courtney Donahoe, Bloomberg Radio.
5: Are the kids already getting a little punchy? I know it's 5:37 here on a Thursday morning, but after just a few weeks, they start climbing the walls. You can turn to St. Louis Public Library. 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Also, make sure if you love reading, join Book Chat with Debbie Monterey and St. Louis Public Library on Facebook. It's our little book chat group where we've got about 1,600 members. We talk about books and get great book recommendations. And my author interview is coming up on Tuesday, and it is going to be Washington University professor Eileen Giselle, who has written a book that's really getting a lot of buzz about lipstick. 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
5: A new report from the Social Security trustees is setting off alarms on Capitol Hill. It warns the program won't be able to pay full benefits starting in 2032. That is just 6 years away. And that without action from Congress. Checks could be cut by about 22%. Roughly $455 a month for the average beneficiary. Illinois Senator Dick Durbin took to the Senate floor to spell out what that could mean.
12: Every day, seniors are forced to make decisions.

0: that most Americans pray they'll never have to face, like whether to buy groceries or pay the utility bill, refill their medications, or pay their rent or mortgage.
1: Durbin says he's joined by three colleagues, two Republicans and a fellow Democrat, pressing Congress to fix the program before that deadline arrives.
2: It's 5:40. It's time to check traffic. We say good morning to Roger Brand and the Overhead Door Company of St. Louis Traffic Center.
3: Well, it is a good morning out there so far this morning, Tom. This traffic report's a service of Huff Heating and Air Conditioning. I'm sure you're going to need the AC portion of that today. It's already steamy out there with those overnight rains, but right now pretty quiet. I do see a little bit of a backup in the work zone westbound 70 from the Highway Z through Wentzville Parkway. Of course, that's overnight stuff that they're just getting ready to get picked up. What they normally do is block traffic as they move along and pick up the barrels for safety reasons, so I'm sure that's what's happening. This morning, there are no delays, thankfully. Southbound 55 coming in for 67 down to 61. Yesterday was all jammed up because you couldn't get on to northbound 55 from 67 in the area there. They had a report of a crash westbound 64 at the south 270 ramp. I don't really see much in the way of delays there, but they did send emergency crews. The rest of the roadwork areas are looking good for you right now on both sides of the river. Next update at 5:50 from the Overhead Door Company of St. Louis Traffic.
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1: It is 5:41, and let's get you the latest on the forecast.
5: KMOX AccuWeather, a shower and thunderstorm around to start. Otherwise, more sun than clouds today. Breezy, very hot and humid this afternoon, or high 97, close to the record of 98 set in 1933, and expect AccuWeather real field temperatures to exceed 100. A heavy gusty thunderstorm late this afternoon and this evening can be severe with downpours, hail, damaging wind gusts, and a threat for tornadoes, then clearing later tonight and turning cooler, low 65. Sunny and pleasant tomorrow, cooler and less humid, high 85. From the Saliga Heating and Cooling Weather Desk, I'm AccuWeather meteorologist Joe Lundberg on 104.1 FM, KMOX.
2: Right now we have clouds in Florissant, 74 there, 72 in St. Peter's, cloudy in 75 degrees downtown at the Arch. Sports in 3 minutes.
6: Well, if you are a sports fan, this is your week. Matt Rausch of TV Guide Magazine is joining us, and all kinds of big games to watch.
7: Yeah, but nothing, I guess, is bigger than the World Cup. The last couple of weeks, we've had soccer documentaries on HBO, Vice TV, all over the place. And Netflix, of course, has been doing a lot of soccer documentaries as well, because TV has soccer fever. And as of this week, today, it's going to kick off in Mexico. There will also be games played in Canada. And, of course, in the U.S., North America has the World Cup. And it's going to be all over the Fox Network, and also FS1 is where you'll be able to see many, many, many of the games and also be able to stream it live on the Fox app, if that's how you have it. But a lot of people are going to be watching it on the Fox Network. So that takes over TV for the next nearly month, really. The first games are in Mexico on Thursday, with Mexico and South Africa in the afternoon, South Korea and Czechia at night. But then Friday is when the U.S. team plays its first game, and that's going to be prime time on Friday night. So I have a feeling lots of eyeballs will be watching soccer over these next weeks. There maybe there'd be some opening ceremonies as well in all three of the different countries, but for sure, the game is the game, and that's why everything else is pretty quiet on television. But of course, as you mentioned, it is a big week in TV sports, and the Knicks and the Spurs are still battling it out. We know it now goes to a game five at least. And then the Stanley Cup Finals are still airing on ABC as well. So, yeah, if you're a fan of basketball, hockey, soccer, yeah, you're just in hog heaven this week.
6: Well, if people aren't interested in any of that, maybe they'll be interested in a British mystery.
7: Well, and they're good luck with that, too, because PBS is putting on two of their popular popular British mysteries on Sunday, including the 11th and final season of Grantchester, which has been one of my favorites for years. That's the one set in a small village where the vicar, and I guess they've had three vicars among the years, but everyone comes in and he can help the local inspector fight crimes, or solve crimes anyway, and it's just a really good and satisfying series. But this is going to be the final season for that series, and they're going to pair it with the second season of a show called Patience. And Patience is the name of this young woman. She's autistic. She works in the archives office of the police department, but it turns out that she's very good at sniffing out patterns and other kind of puzzles, so she becomes invaluable to the police department itself. And she's a really fascinating character. She's very sensitive, but she's also really interesting. And so I think that Patience and The Vicar of Grantchester are a nice tag team for Sunday nights for the next 2 months on PBS, and that's on Sunday night.
6: That is Matt Rausch of TV Guide Magazine joining us on KMOX.
2: We are going to focus on the happenings in New York in sports here on KMOX, but we're going to start at Madison Square Garden before we get to the Cardinals. For the New York Knicks, a 53-year wait for another championship might have been decided by what happened in 4.5 seconds. And those 4.5 seconds will never be forgotten by the Knicks or by the San Antonio Spurs. The situation last night, Game 4 of the NBA Finals, Knicks down by 1 in a game where they trailed by as many as 29 points. They called timeout with 5.7 seconds left, just as Jose Alvarado nearly committed a backcourt violation that would have cost the Knicks the basketball and probably the game. And then OG Anunoby made himself a New York legend.
8: Let's go flat for Jalen Brunson. Allow him to operate at the top. 1-on-1.
9: Brunson gets it. Fires up a three. Shot no good. The tip. It's gone. It's gone. It's gone. With 1.2 remaining. Knicks take the lead. OG Anunoby. And it's 107-106.
2: Mike Breen with the call on ESPN. An incredible moment for the New York Knicks and their fans as they take the lead and ultimately the game, as the clock expired on the following possession by the Spurs, 107-106. The Knicks make a record comeback from 29 points down. They move to the brink of their first championship since 1973. We move now up the road to Citi Field in Queens with the latest from our broadcasters.
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11: With Ricky Orton, I'm John Rooney. Last night at Citi Field, another team win for the Cardinals, 9-2 over the Mets, and Andre Pallante went 6 with a quality start. He's a 7-game winner.
12: Only 3 hits for the Mets. Pallante was terrific. He's had a really good season. A lot of strike ones for him. He got some help from Matt Swanson, who went 2 scoreless. JoJo finished it up. But the Cardinals' offense was really the story. They got 3 home runs. They kept adding on and really have outplayed the Mets in the series.
11: Velasquez, Walker, Burleson all hit home runs. And for Jordan Walker, a 4 RBI night.
12: And a 3-hit game for J.J. Weatherholt. And Herrera was on base 3 more times.
11: So the Cardinals have won 6 in a row. They go for the 3-game sweep in New York this afternoon. On the mound, Hunter Dobbins looking for his second Cardinal win against right-hander Christian Scott. He's 2-0, and we're on the air at 11:15 this morning. Ricky will have the lineups at high noon. I'll bring you the first pitch at 12:10.
2: I'll have the pregame at 11:15, and look out. Cardinals are just 3.5 out in the National League Central. The Brewers lost again. They've dropped now back-to-back games, and the Cardinals have won 6 in a row. The Brewers lead the division by 3.5 over the Cardinals. Pirates 7 back, Cubs 8 back, Reds 9.5 back. I'm Tom Ackerman on the home of the Cardinals. 104.1 FM, KMOX.
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14: 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And by the first ever Infiniti QX65. An evenly matched fixture between South Korea and Czechia wraps up opening day play in Group A. Czechia rides a 6-match winning streak, while South Korea has won their last 2 friendlies by a combined 6-0 scoreline. They've advanced out of the group stage in 4 of their last 6 appearances and shocked Portugal in their last World Cup in 2022. I'm Mike Conti.
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18: 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That's the power of Hefty Ultra Strong Trash Bags with Fabuloso.
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3: Now, things are still rolling along out there, Debbie, with the one exception out in Wentzville. This traffic reports the service of Artistic Decks. It's westbound 70 is bumper to bumper now. Right as you get to Wentzville Parkway, about midway out to David Hochul Parkway. Earlier, it was Z to Wentzville Parkway. So the jam's shifting west. They're moving west, picking up the barrels as they go. So still solid bumper to bumper backup, but hopefully in another 10 minutes, they'll get those barrels out of there and everything will be okay. In fact, I just got an update from IDOT said that they've cleared the roadwork westbound 70 at Wentzville Parkway. So with that jam should be easing up. And that's the only jam we have in the work zones or otherwise on these interstates, both sides of the river. Again, pavement may be a little damp from recent rains and high humidity, so it's not going to dry out too easily. So just take it easy out there. Next update at 5:58 from the Overhead Door Company of St. Louis Traffic.
1: It is now 5:52, and it's going to be potentially a rainy morning, although at least in downtown St. Louis, it looks like those showers and thunderstorms have moved through. We're going to have more sun than clouds today. It's going to be hot and humid today with a high of 97 degrees. It's going to feel well over 100, but the cool down storms come this afternoon and tonight. Heavy, gusty thunderstorms could be severe, but it should cool things down for the weekend. Tomorrow, mostly sunny and 85. Right now, it's 75 downtown.
2: The state auditor is urging the governor to take action now to proactively balance the state budget before more painful cuts are needed in the future in Missouri. Scott Fitzpatrick says expenditures are projected to be almost $2 billion more than revenue for fiscal year 2027 and says the general fund will be completely exhausted by 2028.
1: In August, voters statewide will be asked to eliminate the state income tax, which makes up about two-thirds of state revenue. It would be replaced by sales tax hikes on everything, including services that are not taxed now. A group opposing that idea calls it an everything tax.
2: The Missouri Supreme Court won't consider an appeal concerning ballot language you'll see in August when you go to the polls.
21: The issue was whether or not the ballot summary was clear and concise.
22: KMOX legal analyst Brad Young, partner at Harris Young & Kaiser, says an appeals court rewrote the summary of Amendment 5 regarding the state's income tax.
21: If you vote for this, it authorizes the expansion of sales and use taxes, including into areas that current constitutional provisions may restrict, such as home sales or use taxes or even services.
22: Supporters of the plan to expand sales taxes to replace Missouri's income tax had argued the appeals court exceeded its authority by rewriting the ballot language. Megan Lynch, KMOX News.
23: Eric Schmidt has been an incredible senator, wherever you may be, Eric. He's tall enough. He's usually not too hard to find.
1: President Trump touting the work of Missouri Senator Eric Schmidt, getting the Secure America Act passed. In an ex post, Schmidt says, it's been a long road, but the fight was worth it. Senate Republicans secured the funding for Customs and Border Control and ICE through 2029.
2: A St. Louis congressman was among the lawmakers questioning Bill Gates behind closed doors over his ties to Jeffrey Epstein. Gates testified voluntarily before the House Oversight Committee, calling his decision to ever meet Epstein a grave error in judgment, but denying he knew anything about Epstein's crimes.
1: Representative Wesley Bell of St. Louis, a former prosecutor, was in the room.
0: I was able to ask Mr. Gates questions regarding, you know, his knowledge of these horrific crimes.
1: Gates says he met Epstein to discuss philanthropy and has not been accused of any wrongdoing. Lawmakers gave mixed reviews of Gates' answers. Some called him cooperative, others combative.
2: Missouri lawmakers pushed for limits on student screen time this session, but the effort fell short. Now one Northeast Missouri district is acting on its own. In Rawls County, Superintendent David Kugler tells MissouriNet the district is moving away from one-to-one Chromebooks.
5: Increased access to student technology does not automatically increase student learning. Chromebooks were seen as something that are useful tools, but not something that needs to be in the student hands all day, every day.
2: Kugler says high school students will still have individual Chromebooks, while younger students will use shared classroom devices when needed.
1: It is 5:56. 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
2: Let's check in with Roger Brand, Overhead Door Company of St. Louis Traffic Center.
3: Well, Tom, there's just a hint of a slowdown now westbound 70 past Wentzville Parkway. You're picking up the pace pretty quickly. I'm starting to see a slowdown as well in the area southbound 61 south of Highway W. Next update at 610 from the Overhead Door Company of St. Louis Traffic Center.
1: Today is Thursday, June 11th. I'm Debbie Monterey.
25: I'm Sean Malone. Why did the Francis Howell School District pay $250,000 to their newly hired superintendent only for him to walk away from the job? I've got that story coming up.
2: I'm Tom Ackerman. The Social Security Trust Fund is heading toward a cliff in 2032 when a new trustees report says full benefits can no longer be paid. We'll get more at 6:02.
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9: This is AccuWeather meteorologist Joe Lundberg. Times of sun and clouds today. It's going to become breezy, very hot and humid this afternoon with a high of 97. Watch out for a gusty thunderstorm toward evening.
2: Cardinals take a wrecking ball to the Mets. It's at 6:15.
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10: ABC News, I'm Sherry Preston. More strikes overnight from U.S. forces on Iranian targets, and Iran's foreign ministry now says the April 8th ceasefire is meaningless. Iran says it launched attacks on 18 more targets, but the U.S. says it's intercepted missiles aimed at American facilities in Bahrain, Kuwait, and Jordan. All of this after President Trump said Iran would have to pay the price for not striking a peace deal. ABC News, National Security and Defense Analyst Mick Mulroy says there's a growing danger Iran could put more mines into the Strait of Hormuz.
11: That is not only problematic because ships simply won't go through the strait if that's the case, but even if we get to an MOU, depending on how many they put out there, it could take months to clear before, even with a full ceasefire, for ships to be able to move freely through the strait itself.
10: Hundreds of thousands of customers without power this morning after strong storms battered the Midwest. The Knicks one win away from the NBA title after an amazing comeback last night. This is ABC News. In Los Angeles, the trial has begun for the man accused of igniting the deadly and destructive Palisades fire last January. In Chicago, police are looking for a person of interest seen fleeing the scene of a cross burning inside the iconic Grant Park. Father Michael Flager of St. Sabina's Church says the person needs to be identified and arrested.
12: It was so premeditated. You made this cross somewhere. You carried it, got it downtown. You put it in one of the most visible spots in Chicago. And then you set it afire.
10: As of now, it's being investigated as an arson. The FBI is also taking part in the search for a suspect. Mexico City is gearing up for the first World Cup match, Mexico versus South Africa. And just in time for the World Cup, Starbucks is launching its latest version of its Barista bear-shaped cups. They come with a soccer-themed cap, but you can't buy them at stores. They're only available online for certain customers. I'm Sherry Preston, ABC News.
1: It is 6:02, and we have mostly cloudy skies right now in downtown St. Louis. It's 75 degrees. I'm Debbie Monterey.
2: And I'm Tom Ackerman. Concerns found only after hiring him are why the Francis Hell School District paid a superintendent $250,000 to never work the job.
25: A new report from Auditor Scott Fitzpatrick found the board failed to do their due diligence when choosing Dr. Mike Dominguez to serve as their superintendent, which he never worked before the board mutually agreed to part ways with him. According to Fitzpatrick, quote-unquote, concerns were found related to his former employment at the Garden City School District in Kansas, but only after hiring him. A confidentiality agreement as part of the mutual separation is preventing the auditor from commenting further. Fitzpatrick essentially says the board is blowing off the responsibility for this costly hiring mistake.
13: The board is kind of washing their hands of it and kind of not accepting responsibility for the failure here. And our view is that as long as they have that attitude and take that approach, this circumstance has a high risk of repeating itself.
25: Fitzpatrick says the board insists hiring a superintendent is not routine, but notes Francis Howell has hired three since 2022. Sean Malone, KMOX News.
2: KMOX has reached out to the Francis Hell School Board, and they have not returned our calls.
1: Questions are being raised by the Landmarks Association of St. Louis following Tuesday's vote by the St. Louis Public School Board of Education to demolish three long vacant schools.
26: The schools, Scullin, Hempstead, and Euclid. Stuart Keating, Executive Director of Landmarks Association, tells KMOX Euclid had a developer that wanted to buy it.
27: We're very disappointed that despite having an offer on the Euclid school, they went ahead and voted to spend insurance money that could be used elsewhere to demolish a taxpayer-funded building.
26: That insurance money Keating is referring to was meant for tornado recovery.
27: These three buildings were part of the tornado zone, so this was an acceptable use according to the insurance payout policies. But I think that insurance money probably could have been used better elsewhere, at least for the Euclid School, which had a developer.
26: Maria Kina, KMOX News.
1: More on this story coming up at 6:22.
2: Manchester police lifted the lockdown at Parkway Southwest Middle School on Wren Avenue yesterday evening. According to police, the school security officer confronted a person drinking alcohol on school property. When the security officer approached the subject, they removed a handgun from a backpack and showed it before running off. An extensive search was conducted by foot, air, canine, and other police departments. The school was placed on lockdown as a precaution. While school is not in session, there were teachers and students on campus. This person got away, but police say the investigation is active.
1: Two 17-year-old males were shot in an alley in the O'Fallon Park neighborhood. City police say officers responded to a call at a hospital Tuesday, but shortly before 12:30 in the afternoon, for two teens suffering from non-life-threatening gunshot wounds. The teens say they were walking in the alley of the 4200 block of East Lee Avenue when they saw two unknown masked men. And they told officers they turned around to walk in the opposite direction when they were shot. Police are still searching for the suspects.
2: The Social Security Trust Fund is headed toward a cliff in 2032 when a new trustees report says full benefits can no longer be paid. For Illinois Senator Dick Durbin, it's a familiar problem. He helped write the 1983 rescue that brought the program 50 years of solvency. The same 50 years are now running out.
1: On the Senate floor, Durbin recalled how risky that vote felt at the time.
4: I thought to myself, this is the end of me. No matter what they come up with, whatever proposal it is, the controversy will be so intense that it'll cost me my congressional seat.
1: In the end, Durbin says not a single member of either party lost their seat over that vote. Proof, he argues, that Congress can take hard votes and still survive. He's now urging lawmakers today to step up to fix Social Security.
2: The Musial Bridge could soon be joined by another new bridge over the Mississippi River.
14: The St. Louis Regional Freightway wants to replace the aging Martin Luther King Bridge over the Mississippi. It's a $629 million project still sitting unfunded on the agency's 2027 priority list. The bridge doesn't even carry an interstate, so why does a freight agency care so much? Bi-State's Mary Lamy explains.
15: The existing bridge has relatively narrow lanes, minimal shoulders, but it plays a really important role with the freight network in that it is part of the region's network of Mississippi rivers, and it's providing that redundancy in the the bridges are under construction, or in the future, if we have to replace a bridge.
14: Before anything gets built, engineers still have to decide whether to rebuild the bridge as it is or design something bigger. A $10 million study just getting started is meant to help answer that. Michael Calhoun, KMOX News.
1: It is 6:07, and when we come back, we'll take another look at the roadways. It's kind of a cloudy, windy morning, but that's going to change. The latest on the way on Total Information AM.
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0: Well, it's a nice run out there right now, Tom. The roads may be a little damp just from overnight rains and the fact that it's the humidity is so high, they're not going to dry out that easily. But, you know, no concerns really on the interstates right now. The delays we had westbound 70 through Wentzville Parkway and David Hochul Parkway have thinned out. I did see some slow traffic. It's gone now, so that's good news. Southbound 61 south of W, so that Wentzville area is looking good. Had a couple of call-outs for a crash westbound 64 at the ramp to south 270. I still can't see it, and what I can't also see is delays. I don't. It's not causing a problem, so if it's there, it must be on the shoulder. The rest of the highways, construction zones, and otherwise look good. I'm not seeing any backups downtown on 64. Headed for the Poplar, 55 coming up to 141, 270 at Ladue. Everything continues to cruise along for you on this Thursday morning. Next update at 620 from the Overhead Door Company of St. Louis Traffic Center.
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9: A shower and thunderstorm around early. More sun and clouds for the balance of today. Breezy, very hot and humid this afternoon with a high of 97. AccuWeather, the real field temperatures over 100. The record is 98 from 1933. A heavy, gusty thunderstorm will charge through the area during the late afternoon and evening hours. It can be severe with downpours, hail, damaging winds, and a threat for tornadoes. Then clearing behind this front later tonight and turning cooler, low 65. Plenty of sunshine tomorrow. Gorgeous day, cooler and less humid, the high 85. From the Saliga Heating and Cooling Weather Desk, I'm AccuWeather meteorologist Joe Lundberg on 104.1 FM KMOX.
1: Right now it is cloudy and 75 degrees downtown.
2: Sports coming up in 4 minutes, including an epic comeback at Madison Square Garden, one of the greatest not only in basketball, but in championship sports history. We'll have it in 4 minutes. The markets didn't blink yesterday with the news that inflation surged to a three-year high.
5: 4.2%. Almost the entire increase in inflation, no surprise, from a year ago is gas, oil, energy. In fact, gas is 40% higher from a year ago. Now, it has leveled off lately.
2: Dave Simons of One Private Wealth says the market kind of shrugged because it already knew it was coming and factored it in.
1: There is a clear correlation between financial stress or economic downturns with increases in domestic violence and sexual assault. Dr. Cheryl Watkins-Knott with the YWCA of Metro St. Louis says that was evident during the recession around 2008 and the COVID pandemic. Unfortunately, the federal government is cutting funds for domestic violence programs, as is the state of Missouri.
7: From $25 million to $9 million for a statewide effort to support domestic violence, sexual assault. That's frightening because many organizations, good organizations out here, including shelters, they might not be around to support survivors moving forward.
1: Watkins-Knott says often people will say to those in a domestic violence situation, well, just leave then. But she says you can't leave if you have no money and nowhere to go. The YWCA serves about 1,200 domestic violence survivors a year.
2: The U.S. State Department is reaching out to European countries asking for more stringent travel controls amid concerns that World Cup visitors could bring Ebola to the United States.
8: KMOX's Total Information AM asked Dr. Alexander Garza, Chief Community Health Officer at SSM Health, about potential risks.
17: The probability of somebody traveling from one of those affected areas into Europe and then to the United States is pretty low.
8: Garza says current screening at key U.S. airports lowers the risks as well. He points out Ebola is not an airborne disease like COVID. Instead, it's transmitted through direct contact with bodily fluids. Kansas City is one of the U.S. host sites for World Cup matches over the next month. Megan Lynch, KMOX News.
1: With the World Cup kicking off today, officials are warning fans to be on the lookout for scams. Missouri Attorney General Catherine Hanaway says be wary of fake websites. And one way to avoid those is by going to official websites like FIFA.com. She says look for official and trusted websites like an Airbnb or a Vrbo. Make sure to pay for lodging or World Cup tickets with a credit card, not cash or a debit card or apps, because you don't get fraud protection on those like you do with credit cards.
2: Not all bets are off at Fairmount Park, just sports betting. FanDuel has shut down its sports betting operation after a decade, since many people now do their sports betting online. But horse race betting will continue at the 101-year-old racetrack, and the casino remains open. what the odds were on the Knicks winning the game when they were down 81-52 in the third quarter at Madison Square Garden? Who wrote them off? Pretty much everybody. Celebrities lining the courtside seats, from Taylor Swift to Jerry Seinfeld. New Yorkers watching at various watch parties around the city at airports. Here in St. Louis, my daughter had a bunch of friends over. They were sitting outside, and when they got word that the game was down to 4 points, they all came running inside, and we gathered around the TV. If you weren't a basketball fan, if you hadn't watched an NBA game in years, you might have been drawn to this series, and certainly this particular game, which will go down in history. The Knicks are down.

0: by a point with 5.7 seconds left on ESPN after coming back from 29 down, one last chance. The call from Mike Breen.
1: For Jalen Brunson, allow him to operate at the top, 101.
2: Brunson gets it, fires up a three. Shot no good, the tip, it's gone! It's gone! It's gone! With 1.2 remaining, Knicks take the lead. OG Anunoby, and it's 107-106. Bedlam here at the Garden. They can't believe it. Brunson's shot looked good and just came up short.
3: Now there's still 1.2 seconds left.
4: You're going to end up with two on the ball here on Brunson. And OG Anunoby, the inbounder, is going to have a free run at this because there is two on the ball.
0: Just an incredible athletic and
2: nobody guarded him, and he went right
0: smart play
2: rim.
0: By OG Anunoby to go up, time it, tip it in, and an absolute frenzy at Madison Square Garden as they win this game, 107-106. It's the greatest comeback in NBA playoff history. The Knicks were down 29 points in the third quarter and win the game over the Spurs. They take a 3-1 lead in the NBA Finals. Meanwhile, up the road at Citi Field in Queens, the Cardinals did their own damage with the bat of Jordan Walker.
5: Peterson, the lefty, delivers, and that pitch is hit hard. Deep left center field, but it's going to stay in the ballpark, or is it? No, it's over the wall. A big fly for Jordan Walker. A three-run homer. That carried over the 370 sign.
0: That was after Nelson Velasquez hit a two-run homer in the second inning. That was in the fourth. A three-run bomb from Walker, and the Cardinals weren't finished there, Burley.
6: Burleson 0 for 4. He swings and hits it deep to right field. Back to the track, the wall. It's a goner. A 10-game hitting streak for Alec Burleson. And it's 9-2 Cardinals in the ninth inning.
0: They win it 9-2 over the Mets. Chip Carey with Ollie Marmol.
7: Well, Ollie, getting nine is always a good recipe to win a game. And the way you did it was a lot of fun. You powered up.
8: No doubt. Guys played really well today. Palante did a nice job. The offense showed up, man. Walker drove in four. Another homer. Big swing by him there. Velasquez able to drive in two with his homer against the lefty. And Burley tags one late. But really, really good showing by everybody.
7: Let's start with Palante. What did you like most about his performance? He's got a seventh win.
8: Yeah, he filled up the zone. He was on the attack. Played the chase with the curveball at times. The slider was a good pitch for him. Pitched in to lefties. Used the sinker into righties. So overall mix was really good.
7: Matt Swanson, another terrific performance. Two scoreless innings.
8: Yeah, to be able to throw, 13 pitches in two innings. Filled up the zone as well. Almost 80% strike. So that was really good to see, and that's the guy we remember from last year, man, just coming in, a lot of confidence, so that was good.
7: And the roster tweaks you've made over the last week, they're paying dividends. This lineup continues to get deeper and deeper and deeper.
8: No doubt. What Velasquez was able to do against their lefty there was exactly what was needed. And then Fermin drives in one there at the end as well, so it's looking pretty good.
7: And now you're set up with Hunter Dobbins tomorrow.
8: Yeah, I'm excited. We've seen him out of relief for two times to have him have the start. Everybody's excited to see it.
7: Nice to see a smile. Let's get a sweep.
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4: It is 6:21. Let's get you caught up on your ride in on this cloudy morning, but sunshine on the way, as well as details on the forecast. Here's Roger Brand. He's in the overhead door company of St. Louis Traffic Center.
5: Well, it doesn't look bad out there right now if you're hitting the highways, getting going. This traffic reports a service of financial and tax strategies. One place we're seeing delays right now, eastbound Highway 70. Eastbound 70 just east of 47, about midway into the Wright City rest area, is backed up. Now, it's a work zone as well, so not sure if there's actually some road work going on there or if there's an incident, but we'll keep tabs on it, let you know if it's getting better or worse. That's the only backup, though, on the Wentzville area. It looks great. Southbound 61 down onto 64 or 70 coming out of Wentzville. Still cruising along on the south side. 55 coming up through 141 to the Merrimack. Looks good. 270 both ways around Ladue, and that construction zone's fine. Still not bad. It's starting to slow a little bit. Westbound 64 from the 70 split to 3rd Street, where those right lanes are closed for the construction work through the 20th. So starting to get a little volume there, and that's the only delay, though, on the Illinois side. Next update at 6:30 from the overhead door company of St. Louis Traffic.
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7: Hefty. Humid this afternoon, a high of 97. A heavy, gusty thunderstorm late this afternoon and this evening. Keep an eye on a possibility of flooding, downpours, hail, damaging wind gusts, isolated tornado. Clearing later tonight. It'll be cooler tomorrow. Low 65 overnight, high 85, less humid tomorrow. Currently, we are dealing with humidity and a few clouds here and there, as we have a mostly cloudy sky downtown, 74 degrees.
4: It is now 6:23. North St. Louis will need years to recover from last May's tornado. Homes and businesses were not all that was destroyed. Some schools also sustaining significant damage. Students had to go to different schools. The twister not only tore up buildings, but people too.
8: Three schools in the tornado zone, Scullin, Hempstead, and Euclid, sustained damage. But they were vacant before the tornado. Tuesday, the St. Louis Public Schools Board of Education voted to demolish all three schools, even Euclid, which had a developer.
9: I attempted to be in communication with individual members of the Board of Education over the past few weeks, really over the past few months, and I have had very little luck of getting anyone to respond to an email or a phone call. I've had Brian Marston has been very responsive, and I appreciate that.
8: But Executive Director of Landmarks Association of St. Louis, Stuart Keating, tells KMOX, since the schools were in the tornado zone, they qualified for insurance recovery money.
9: I'm really very frustrated with the Board of Education's vote last night.
8: With all the upheaval and how children have been displaced by this tornado in their schools, in their communities, it seems like this is just completely contrary to what should be happening instead of trying to restore the community back to some normalcy.
9: Right. And I mean, what's interesting to me about this is that this was a really prime opportunity, right? So the Euclid School is in Fountain Park neighborhood, and someone was going to come in and do an $11 million development to turn it into multi-family housing, multi-unit housing. And we actually have a case study on this. We have 17 schools across the city of St. Louis that have been converted into residential units. They total about 640, I think 640. 634 units of housing. And it's not just like luxury lofts.

think of. It's senior housing, it's low-income tax credit housing, it's middle-income housing. There's a variety of different housing options that can come out of this, and it can be a really strong stabilizer for neighborhoods, right? You have a, instead of having this vacant school or instead of having a vacant lot, which if it's a vacant lot, the St. Louis Public Schools still has to pay to mow it, they have to pay to fence it, they have to pay to maintain it. If someone gets injured, they're on the hook for it liability-wise. They're magnets for crime, they look bad, right? So vacant lots and these vacant schools cause neighborhoods to decline.

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1: So it's very tough to see what should have been a slam dunk for the Board of Education to transfer one of these buildings and have someone else take it on and restore it and make it an income-producing property.
2: I spent several hours at the Board of Aldermen. It was regarding the Ram settlement money. But
1: right.
2: One of the things that did come up, North City and how it's for so many years been disinvested. And there was actually a lady who spoke up and said that the schools that she attended are no more. Scullin, Hempstead. It just seems counterproductive to what's going on right now to try and restore North St. Louis and bring it back to a little bit of what it's like. I mean, obviously, there's not enough money to completely correct all the problems. Was the entire board, did they all vote against or vote for this?
1: Well, so this was the Board of Education, which are separately elected. There are seven of them. Four of the board members, so there were seven members total. There were only six votes. One of the people was having technical difficulties and couldn't vote. So there were two people that voted against demolition and four that voted for demolition.
2: There's no recourse, nothing that could be done. Is this a done deal now?
1: I was looking into that this morning. I don't think there were any procedural defects on the meetings. I think that we will probably end up filing some sunshine requests around the bidding process for demolition, because the demolition bid seemed higher than one might expect, just to see what's going on there. But yeah, I think it's probably a done deal. And this is very sad, because this is like we lost, like Club Imperial is going to get demolished in North St. Louis, where Ike and Tina Turner played. The Palladium was demolished. We're looking at the ABC Auto Sales building getting demolished very soon.
2: Maria Kina, KMOX News.
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2: Cloudy skies, 75 degrees downtown at the Arch at 6:30. I'm Tom Ackerman.
3: I'm Debbie Monterey, and this is Roger Brand. He's in the Overhead Door Company of St. Louis Traffic Center.
4: Well, hitting the highways, there's a few more folks out there with you right now, but it still doesn't look bad on the south side. Northbound 55 coming up from Festus. That run 141 up through the Merrimack River, still good to go. North 270 still looking good. 55 up through Gravois, 44 both ways around Ladue. Seeing a little volume on 30. Mauer Industrial up to 270 coming in from Wentzville. Southbound 61 on to eastbound 64 or 70 looks great, but we still have the delays out west, not quite as bad as they were, so that's a good sign. But there's still a slowdown eastbound 70 just east of 47, and it goes about midway into the Wright City rest area. And then on the Illinois side, you've got the delays a little more solid now. Westbound 64, the 70 split to 3rd Street, where those right lanes are closed at the split headed for the Poplar. Next update at 6:40 from the Overhead Door Company of St. Louis Traffic Center.
2: Shower and a thunderstorm earlier today. Now we're going to see heat and humidity. More sun than clouds today. Breezy, very hot, humid this afternoon. High 97. Heavy, gusty thunderstorm late this afternoon and this evening. Can be severe, says Joe Lundberg, with flooding downpours, hail, damaging wind gusts, and an isolated tornado. Clearing later tonight, turning cooler, low 65. Nice day tomorrow, sunny and pleasant, less humid, a high of 85 degrees. It's 75 right now.
3: A man has been found dead in the Penrose neighborhood in North St. Louis. City police responding to a call about a shooting just after 2 a.m. this morning outside a home on Marcus and Bircher. According to our partners at Fox 2, a passerby found the victim outside of the home, which is vacant and under renovation. Police also investigated the gas station directly across the street. No further information is being released.
2: St. Louis County Police are asking the public for help identifying human remains. They were found near Grant's Trail back in November 2021. The department posted a photo on Facebook yesterday with an artist's rendering of what the deceased victim may have looked like. Police are asking residents to help identify the deceased male to bring closure to the family.
3: A new audit sheds some light into why the Francis Howell School District paid $250,000 for a superintendent not to take the job.
5: Auditor Scott Fitzpatrick's report found the board missed quote-unquote concerns with Dr. Mike Dominguez when hiring him as superintendent. The concerns were serious enough to place Dr. Dominguez on leave and eventually agreeing to mutually terminate his contract. KMOX asked Fitzpatrick if he could elaborate on these concerns.
6: They're related to his past employment in Garden City, Kansas, and and the concerns were significant enough that the board made a decision to part ways with them and enter a settlement agreement as opposed to attempting to terminate him and go through a potential legal battle with them. So we'll honor the terms of the confidentiality agreement.
5: Fitzpatrick's audit says when the board floated the idea of terminating Dr. Dominguez for cause, he threatened legal action. This also could have made the concerns public. The audit adds the board is, quote unquote, washing their hands of the $250,000 mistake and risks repeating it. Sean Malone, KMOX News.
3: Francis Howell responds, the auditor did not identify any violations of Missouri law, board policy, or contract regarding the separation agreement with that superintendent. As a proactive measure, the board has implemented several changes related to superintendent contracts. They say, we have strong leadership in place and are focused on the future. 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
3: It is now 6:36, and that means it's time for your money report from Bloomberg, which is sponsored by Amon, Gantner, and Capriano, elder law attorneys.
11: This is the Bloomberg Money Minute. Wall Street is bouncing back after yesterday's tumble for stocks. The Dow plunged 953 points on escalating tensions in the Middle East. But this morning, investors are optimistic that talks between the U.S. and Iran may restart, sending shares higher. S&P futures are rising 54 points, Dow futures gaining 360. Meantime, shares of several large trucking companies, FedEx Freight, Old Dominion, plunging in trading yesterday. Amazon is taking another step deeper into shipping. The company is expanding its less-than-truckload freight service, where multiple companies share space on the same truck, to destinations across the U.S. This is raising fears that Amazon will snatch business away from established players. And Microsoft's Xbox division is said to be planning major job cuts next month. The tech giant is looking to overhaul its video game business as revenue continues to decline. The exact scale of the layoffs are not clear at this time. Courtney Donahoe, Bloomberg Radio.
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3: It is now 6:40. Let's get you caught up on traffic and weather. If you're just heading out the door, or maybe you're kind of stuck somewhere and wondering what's going on. Here's Roger Brand. He's in the Overhead Door Company of St. Louis Traffic Center.
0: Well, it's either just volume or work zones that are going to hold you up right now, Debbie, for the most part. On the Illinois side, it's starting to slow down both sides of 159 on westbound 64 through that construction zone. Looks a little busy. Right around 25th Street, but then it's a pretty solid slowdown from the 70 split. In fact, 55-70 from Exchange onto 64 through 3rd Street, where those right lanes are closed, is all starting to bog down. Northbound Route 3, well, Judith, it's slow, but it's jammed from Queenie up to Monsanto, so it's getting busier there as well. Out west, we still have this delay, not as bad, but there's still a slowdown. Eastbound 70, just east of 47, about midway into the Wright City rest area, and then past 64 and Highway A. Eastbound 64, you've got slow stuff in a couple of spots approaching Winghaven toward Highway K. Northbound 270, north of Big Bend up to Manchester, and 64 up through Ladue is busy. 55 looks okay coming through 141 headed into downtown. Next update at 6:50 from the Overhead Door Company of St. Louis Traffic Center.
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3: It's going on 6:42. We need to check in with our AccuWeather meteorologist, Joe Lundberg. And I've been kind of, when I'm reading this forecast, Joe, kind of scooting past what may happen tonight because I'm just looking ahead to sunny and 85 tomorrow. But yeah, how strong might these storms be?
22: I think they can be very strong, Debbie. I mean, we saw some wicked winds to our north and northeast yesterday afternoon and evening that produced a wind gust of 70 to 80 miles per hour. And I think that that's, that type of wind damage is in play with these thunderstorms late this afternoon and this evening, probably from like about 6 o'clock to maybe 9 or 10 o'clock. I think that that's the window. Ahead of it, it's going to be toasty, very hot and humid, mid-90s with sunshine and some clouds, real feels over 100. Thunderstorms with those damaging winds, hail, a threat of tornadoes, yes, and flooding downpours. But then behind them, things really start to change. It cools off later tonight. By morning, we're in the mid-60s as skies clear. And you're right, tomorrow's going to be a great day with sunshine, lower humidity, the high 85. Sun and clouds for Saturday. I'm a little bit concerned about thunderstorms erupting in the afternoon, the high 84. That's more likely Saturday night and even into a part of Sunday before it dries out later Sunday and some sun returns, the high 78. We stay in the 70s with some sunshine on Monday. Currently 70 at St. Peter's, 69 in Florissant, 71 with a fair amount of clouds still downtown at the Arch. From the Saliga Heating and Cooling Weather Desk, I'm AccuWeather meteorologist Joe Lundberg on 104.1 FM KMOX.
3: All right, thank you, Joe. It is 6:43. Thousands of Southern Baptists have overwhelmingly voted by a 3-1 margin to advance a formal ban on female pastors. We get more from KMOX's religion editor, Fred Bottomer.
23: This first vote came at this week's Southern Baptist Convention national meeting in Orlando, the final tally easily exceeding the required two-thirds majority needed for passage. The AP's Lisa Dwyer says if the measure is passed by a similar two-thirds margin at next year's convention, it will become part of the SBC's constitution.
24: While the SBC can't tell its self-governing churches what to do, it does have the power to expel churches from convention membership, declaring them not in friendly cooperation.
23: More than 11,000 Southern Baptist delegates or messengers took part in the two-day convention. Fred Bottomer, KMOX News.
3: The congressional investigation into Jeffrey Epstein's network is pressing forward, with a St. Louis lawmaker among those vowing to see it through. Bill Gates became the latest figure to testify, telling the House Oversight Committee he regrets ever meeting Epstein but denies any wrongdoing. Here's Congressman Wesley Bell.
25: The victims, the survivors deserve a full, detailed, and thorough investigation. And we're going to continue seeking to interview, uncover any evidence related to these crimes, because that's exactly what the victims and survivors deserve.
3: The committee has already questioned former President Bill Clinton and is looking to bring in more figures tied to Epstein. Gates, who has not been accused of any crime, says he hopes his testimony helps find justice for the victims. Memphis, Tennessee city council members are openly asking whether their city even needs minor league baseball anymore.
2: I've been to many Redbirds games. I was there in 97, but like, guys, the world has changed. That was 30 years ago. I'm sorry. People are playing pickleball. They're not going to baseball games. They're sure as heck not going to minor league games.
3: The question came up Tuesday when AutoZone Park asked for $5 million for safety repairs and renovations to keep the Cardinals AAA affiliate in town. Councilman Chase Carlisle.
2: What I would spend the money doing is exploring the opportunity of what we could do with that facility.
3: The council voted to hold on the Redbirds' request, and they'll take it up again in 2 weeks.
5: Well, I can tell you who pays attention to the Memphis Redbirds and their players. St. Louis Cardinals fans. They're all over it. They want to know exactly who's next, who's coming, what's the season going to look like. When Joshua Baez eventually joins this team, when Blaze Jordan joins this team, and Luis Gastelum and Quinn Matthews, who knows? But right now, this is the team that you're working with, and you guess what? This team's really good. Our broadcasters with the latest.
6: With Ricky Horton, I'm John Rooney. Last night at Citi Field, another team win for the Cardinals, 9-2 over the Mets, and Andre Pallante went 6 with a quality start. He's a 7-game winner.
7: Only 3 hits for the Mets. Pallante was terrific. He's had a really good season. A lot of strike ones for him. He got some help from Matt Swanson, who went 2 scoreless. JoJo finished it up. But the Cardinals' offense was really the story. They got 3 home runs. They kept adding on and really have outplayed the Mets in the series.
6: Velasquez, Walker, Burleson all hit home runs. And for Jordan Walker, a 4 RBI night.
7: And a 3-hit game for J.J. Weatherholt. And Herrera was on base 3 more times.
6: So the Cardinals have won 6 in a row. They go for the 3-game sweep in New York this afternoon. On the mound, Hunter Dobbins looking for his second Cardinal win against right-hander Christian Scott. He's 2-0, and we're on the air at 11:15 this morning. Ricky will have the lineups at high noon. I'll bring you the first pitch at 12:10.
5: Down to the field, Jordan Walker with Danny Wexelman.
8: I've got Jordan Walker with me. Hey, career high now for you in home runs. I don't want to get twisted in the numbers here, but does that mean anything to you?
9: I mean, it's cool for sure, but yeah, as you said, like I really don't want to look at the numbers and not look at them at the end of the season.
8: What makes you most proud of the work you've put in this season so far?
9: Just kind of like how I'm feeling at the dish, you know. I feel a lot more comfortable, and so it just shows that, you know, the work I put in, you know, did a little something. So I think that's really what it is, nothing more than that.
8: Hey, we see you guys communicating to each other in the dugout between at bats. We saw JJ talking to Burley for quite a while. What does that tell you about this group?
9: Yeah, I mean, our ability to communicate to each other about the pitchers, I think, is unbelievable. And I think that's why, you know, we're so good at, you know, doing the little things. And I think that's something that we need to take care of the rest of the season. But I mean, it's unbelievable. But I love it.
8: Can you please describe the vibes in this clubhouse and in the dugout?
9: It's unreal. The energy is there. Let's keep it going for the rest of the season.
8: Awesome. Thank you so much.
9: Yeah. Thanks, Danny.
5: Thank you, Danny. Thank you, Jordan. And look out now. The Cardinals are chasing down the Brewers. They're 3.5 back. They've won 6 in a row. Brewers have lost back-to-back games, letting the Cardinals in the door a little bit. And it's a two-team race right now in this division. The Brewers lost to the A's. The Cardinals pounded the Mets. The Pirates sit 7 back, clearly distant from the Cardinals. The Cubs are at .500 team right now. They've lost 3 in a row. They're 8 back, and the Reds are 3 games under .500, 9.5 back in the National League Central. Cardinals and Mets today at 12:10 with an 11:15 pregame, and I'll bet you by 11:15 there are still people partying in the streets after what the New York Knicks did to the San Antonio Spurs.
26: For Jalen Brunson, allow him to operate at the top, 101.
27: Brunson gets it, fires up a 3. Shot no good, the tip, it's gone! It's gone! It's gone! With 1.2 remaining!
5: OG Anunoby tipped in a miss by Jalen Brunson, and the Knicks beat the Spurs 107-106, came back from 29 points down in the third quarter to win Game 4 of the NBA Finals. They're up 3-1. It's the greatest comeback in NBA playoff history. 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
10: 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An evenly matched fixture between South Korea and Czechia wraps up opening day play in Group A. Czechia rides a six-match winning streak, while South Korea has won their last two friendlies by a combined 6-0 scoreline. They've advanced out of the group stage in four of their last six appearances and shocked Portugal in their last World Cup in 2020. I'm Mike Conti.
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0: Well, just a moment ago, Debbie, they dispatched EMS for a crash report at eastbound 70 near Grand. I'm not seeing any delays through there right now, and I don't see any lane blockage of the views I have at Adelaide, Salisbury, and Grand itself. Yeah, if you're on the Illinois side, westbound 64, a little slowdown. Well, it looks like we have a crash near just before 25th Street. It's actually starting to back up at 111, 5570. There's a crash at Exchange. There's a jam on a 64 westbound from that point to 3rd Street into the construction zone. Route 3 is backed up. Northbound is south of Judith up to Monsanto. Southbound is 8th Street to Queenie. Solid bumper to bumper both ways there. North 270 a little slow at Big Bend. Doherty Ferry to Manchester. 64 up to Clayton Road. Southbound 61 delays approaching Wentzville Parkway onto 64 or 70 out west. Next update at 658 from the Overhead Door Company of St. Louis Traffic.
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5: One heavy, gusty thunderstorm late this afternoon and evening. It'll cool things off, but it could be dangerous. We'll keep an eye on possible severe weather. Clearing later tonight, cooler, low 65. Tomorrow, less humid, high of 85. It's 76 right now.
3: far should county government go to police vacation rentals? That question split the St. Charles County Council this week as members weighed an ordinance targeting short-term rentals like Airbnbs and Vrbos. The bill would exempt the county's wine country tourism district but apply everywhere else.
2: Is the medicine worse than the disease? Are we putting something on there that's going to create a bigger hardship for the folks in the county than the issues that we're coming into?
5: That's Council Chairman Mike Elam questioning whether the issue is even widespread, noting it had never come up in his years on the council. But other members pointed to real complaints, parties, fights, and corporate buyers turning whole clusters of homes into rentals. Councilman Timothy Baker argued inaction has a cost, too.
4: When you've got people who have homes and their lives are impacted, I think sitting back doing nothing is not the right choice.
5: The council asked staff to come back with options, possibly something short of a full ordinance.
17: I heard it's somebody's birthday.
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3: 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Happy birthday wishes going out to Tom Franklin Willenbring, Pete Foggy. Happy 32nd anniversary to Sam and Debbie Jenkins from Carol and the Family. And happy birthday wishes to Dan Paris and Scott Jagow.
20: This is the best birthday ever.
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3: Here is Roger Brand in the Overhead Door Company of St. Louis Traffic Center.
0: We've got a jam on westbound 64W, actually 5570 Exchange onto 64 3rd Street, northbound Route 3, Jerome up through Monsanto's bumper to bumper. Next update at 710 from the Overhead Door Company of St. Louis Traffic Center.
5: Cloudy 76 downtown at the Arch. I'm Tom Ackerman. 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
6: I'm Sean Malone. A new audit into the Francis Howell School District shed some light on why they paid $250,000 to a man to walk away from the superintendent position. I've got that story coming up.
7: This is KMOX Health Editor Fred Bonimer. Coming up, some tips to keep us well hydrated during these hot times.
8: This is AccuWeather meteorologist Joe Lundberg. A shower and thunderstorm early. Sunshine and some clouds today. Breezy, very hot and humid with a heavy gusty thunderstorm late in the day. The high 97.
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9: ABC News, I'm Shiri. Preston, more attacks in the Middle East, and now Iran's foreign ministry says the April 8th ceasefire is meaningless. ABC's Karen Waugh in Washington.
18: A new barrage of U.S. missiles striking multiple targets in Iran, including surveillance, communications, and air.

0: defense sites. In this new warning from President Trump, telling Fox News if the Iranians don't sign a peace deal, then the U.S. will bomb the expletive out of them tomorrow. Trump now acknowledging the fragile two-month ceasefire with Iran is, quote, the most violated ceasefire in the history of the world.
1: The British Defense Secretary has just announced he is stepping down, saying government spending plans are falling short of what is needed. Police in Northern Ireland using water cannons on protesters in Belfast in a second night of anti-immigration protests. Storms blasting parts of the Midwest have left hundreds of thousands without power this morning across several states. This is ABC News. In Washington, Republicans have extended their winning streak, not on the Hill, on the field. Here's ABC's Dave Packer.
2: While most of the country was watching the nail-biter NBA Championship Game 4, Republican lawmakers were celebrating their own win at the Congressional Baseball Game for Charity Wednesday night at Washington's Nationals Park. The Republicans beating the Democrats 11-2. That makes six straight years that the Republicans have won the matchup. The game sold 32,000 tickets and raised a record $3.2 million for local charities. Dave Packer, ABC News.
1: In Washington State, city of Renton, police officers have a new tool aimed at improving communication during encounters with those who don't speak English.
3: Language set to Spanish.
4: Hello, I'm Officer Vanderhook with the Renton Police. How can I help you?
1: Everybody can now translate into 56 different languages. Sherry Preston, ABC News.
5: It is 7:02. We have mostly cloudy skies and 76 degrees right now in downtown St. Louis. I'm Debbie Monterey.
6: And I'm Tom Ackerman. We'll be on the lookout for a gusty, heavy thunderstorm late this afternoon and this evening. Details coming up in weather at 7:10. St. Louis County Police are asking the public for help identifying human remains. The remains were found near Grant's Trail back in November 2021. The department posted a photo on Facebook yesterday with an artist rendering of what the deceased victim may have looked like. Police are asking residents to help identify the deceased male to bring closure to the family.
5: A man found dead in the Penrose neighborhood in North St. Louis. City police got a call about a shooting just after 2 this morning outside a home on Marcus and Bircher. According to our partners at Fox 2, a passerby found the victim outside of the home, which is vacant and under renovation. There's a gas station directly across the street. No further information has been released.
6: A new audit sheds some light into why the Francis Howell School District paid $250,000 for a superintendent not to take the job. Auditor Scott Fitzpatrick's report found the board missed concerns with Dr. Mike Dominguez when hiring him as superintendent. The concerns were serious enough to place Dr. Dominguez on leave and eventually agree to mutually terminate his contract.
5: KMOX asked Fitzpatrick if he could elaborate on the concerns.
7: It related to his past employment in Garden City, Kansas, and and the concerns were significant enough that the board made the decision to part ways with him and enter a settlement agreement as opposed to attempting to terminate him and go through a potential legal battle with him. So we'll honor the terms of the confidentiality agreement.
5: Fitzpatrick's audit says when the board floated the idea of terminating Dominguez for cause, he threatened legal action. This also could have made the concerns public. The audit adds the board is washing their hands of the $250,000 mistake and risk repeating it.
6: Francis Howell responded, the auditor did not identify any violations of Missouri law, board policy, or contract regarding the separation agreement with the previous superintendent. As a proactive measure, the board has implemented several changes related to superintendent contracts. We have strong leadership in place and are focused on the future.
8: These three buildings were part of the tornado zone, so this was an acceptable use according to the insurance payout policies.
5: Landmarks Association of St. Louis's Executive Director Stuart Keating on the St. Louis Board of Education green lighting the demolition of three vacant schools that were in the tornado zone. Those schools are Scullin, Hempstead, and Euclid.
9: Keating says the problem with this, Euclid School had a developer.
8: For the Euclid School, which had a developer ready to pick it up and give them a cash offer for it. In fact, Benjamin Anderson, the developer in question, has been trying to buy Euclid School for several years now and has really struggled to do so. The my understanding is that the Board of Education and is not really set up to sell real estate because they're the Board of Education. They deal with schools, and I understand that it's just a whole different skill set and a whole different set of processes from developers.
9: Did they give a reason?
8: They did not.
9: Keating tells KMOX he has tried to contact SLPS several times, but he's had little luck making contact. Maria Aquino, KMOX News.
6: Manchester police lifted the lockdown at Parkway Southwest Middle School on Wren Avenue yesterday evening. According to police, the school security officer confronted a person drinking alcohol on school property. When the officer approached the subject, they removed a handgun from a backpack and showed it before running off. An extensive search was conducted by foot, air, canine, and other police departments. The school was placed on lockdown as a precaution. While school is not in session, there were teachers and students on campus. The person got away, but police say the investigation is active.
5: Two 17-year-old males shot in an alley in the O'Fallon Park neighborhood. City police say officers responded to a call at a hospital Tuesday, just after 12:30 in the afternoon. Two teens suffering from non-life-threatening gunshot wounds. The teens say they were walking in the alley in the 4200 block of East Lee Avenue. They saw two masked male suspects. They turned around to walk in the opposite direction when they were shot. Police are still searching for the suspects.
6: Should Americans be worried about World Cup visitors from other countries bringing the deadly Ebola virus with them?
10: It's a very low risk.
11: Dr. Alexander Garza, Chief Community Health Officer at SSM Health.
10: And the reason why I say that is because of some of the restrictions that have already been put in place for travel to the United States from those areas that where Ebola is currently circulating.
11: Garza says the current practice of concentrating disease screening at key airports in the U.S. also makes sense in terms of available resources and logistics. Megan Lynch, KMOX News.
5: The World Cup kicks off today. Officials are warning fans to be on the lookout for scams. Missouri Attorney General Catherine Hanaway says, be wary of fake websites. Make sure to go to official websites like FIFA.com or Airbnb and Vrbo. Pay for your lodging or World Cup tickets with a credit card, not cash or a debit card or apps like Cash App or Venmo, because those forms of payment don't include fraud protections like credit cards do.
6: An epic comeback or collapse, either way you want to look at it, in the NBA Finals last night. We'll have that in sports on the way at 7:15. Plus, the Cardinals do damage in New York as well. We'll have traffic and weather next. It's 7:08.
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5: It is 7:10, and it's time for us to get you updated on traffic and weather. Looks like it could rain again any minute here in downtown St. Louis. Weather is on the way, but first we check in with Roger Brand and the Overhead Door Company of St. Louis Traffic Center.
18: Well, it's not bad out there right now, Debbie. We're sort of into a lull that we normally get before we get to our peak, the rush hour. But right now, westbound 64 does have delays from 111 through about 37th Street. That's where we had a minor crash. Then 64 is jammed from the 70 split to 3rd Street. Route 3, still seeing delays between Queenie and Monsanto both ways. Not as extensive as it was 10 minutes ago. Looking better there. Eastbound Highway 30, Mauer up the hill to 270, slow. 55 looks good. 141 across the Merrimack. Northbound 270, north of Manchester up through Ladue, the busiest part of that run out west. Southbound 61, eastbound 70, 64 look great coming in from Wentzville. We do have a rescue crash. They're checking on maybe getting the Arch Air Medical Helicopter to respond to 1700 block of Antire Road in the High Ridge area. Next update at 720 from the Overhead Door Company of St. Louis Traffic Center.
6: Let's get the latest from AccuWeather meteorologist Joe Lundberg. After a rainy start to our morning, he says we're going to be looking at hot and humid conditions this afternoon. A high of 97, more sun than clouds today, but it is going to be very, very hot. Heavy, gusty thunderstorm late this afternoon and this evening can be severe with flooding, downpours, hail, damaging wind gusts, and an isolated tornado. Clearing later tonight, turning cooler, low 65. We're going to have a nice one tomorrow. High of 85, less humid, sunny, pleasant, and cooler. No rain on the radar, but as Debbie said, the clouds do look daunting, but there's no rain activity in the St. Louis City or surrounding area at the moment. It is 712, 75 degrees in downtown St. Louis.
5: And the news continues. A Fenton man has been charged with child pornography. A 31-year-old Cooper Rodman arrested Tuesday after the Special Victims Unit of the Missouri State Highway Patrol searched his home and found videos containing that content on his electronic devices. Cooper has been charged with two counts of possession of child porn and is being held in the St. Louis County Jail on a $75,000 bond.
6: One person is dead following a crash yesterday afternoon in South St. Louis. It happened in the 6600 block of Michigan Avenue around 3:30 p.m. No additional details have been given at this time, including the identity of the victim. KMOX will have updates when they are made available.
5: Also, how to keep the region's manufacturing and logistics industries growing. How about a new river bridge?
19: A replacement of the Martin Luther King Bridge over the Mississippi tops the list of unfunded projects in the St. Louis Regional Freightways' new 2027 plan. It's a $629 million need, and the Freightways' Mary Lamy tells KMOX that even without an interstate running over it, the bridge is a workhorse for riverfront industry on both sides.
20: If you think about some of the industrial use that's taking place on the Illinois side in East St. Louis, Brooklyn, and Venice, and then obviously you've got some of that industrial use on in the St. Louis area. So it does provide some of the local traffic for some of the industrial use in this area as far as truck traffic.
19: The MLK Bridge is one of several big ticket items the Freightway lists as unfunded. Others include a new $3 billion terminal at Lambert Airport we've told you about and a freight yard expansion in Madison, Illinois. Michael Calhoun, KMOX News.
6: Well, sports betting is off at Fairmount Park. Not horse racing, but sports betting. That's the latest from FanDuel. They've shut down their sports betting operation after a decade, since many people now do their sports betting online. Horse race betting will continue at the 101-year-old racetrack, and the casino remains open. Wonder what the odds were when the Knicks were down 29 points last night in the third quarter at Madison Square Garden. That is the situation they faced, down by 29. The score was 81-52 Spurs in the third quarter. For the New York Knicks, a 53-year wait for another championship might have been decided by what happened in 4.5 seconds. And those 4.5 seconds will never be forgotten by the Knicks or by the San Antonio Spurs. The situation, game four of the NBA Finals, Knicks down by a point in a game where they trailed by as many as 29. They called timeout with 5.7 seconds left just as Jose Alvarado nearly committed a backcourt violation that would have cost the Knicks the basketball and probably the game. But they did have possession, and they did come out of a timeout, and you knew they were looking for Jalen Brunson. However, OG Anunoby made himself a New York legend. The call on ESPN.
21: Let's go flat for Jalen Brunson. Allow him to operate at the top. 1-on-1.
22: Brunson gets it. Fires up a three. Shot no good. The tip. It's gone. With 1.2 remaining.
21: Knicks
22: Hawks take the lead. OG Anunoby, and it's 107-106. Bedlam here at the Garden. They can't believe it.
6: It's the greatest comeback in NBA playoff history. The Knicks win it 107-106 over the Spurs to take a 3-1 series lead back to San Antonio, a play New Yorkers will remember for the rest of their lives. In the meantime, the Cardinals have their own star coming out, and that would be in the All-Star game coming up in Philadelphia, I would think. Playing in right field for the St. Louis Cardinals. Number 18, Jordan Walker. He steps up with two on in the fourth.
0: Peterson, the lefty, delivers, and that pitch is hit hard. Deep left center field, but it's going to stay in the ballpark, or is it? No, it's over the wall. A big fly for Jordan Walker. A three-run homer. That carried over the 370 sign.
6: Ricky Horton with the call on KMOX. Walker gives the Cardinals a 7-0 lead. And when it was 7-2 in the ninth, just for fun, Alec Burleson a couple extra.
2: Burleson 0-for-4.
3: He swings and hits it deep to right field. Back to the track, the wall. It's a gunner. A 10-game hitting streak for Alec Burleson. And it's 9-2 Cardinals in the ninth inning.
6: Cardinals going to win this one 9-2. They hit another home run earlier from Nelson Velazquez. Chip Carey with Ollie Marmol. Cards have won 6 in a row.
23: Well, Ollie, getting 9 is always a good recipe to win a game. And the way you did it was a lot of fun. You powered up.
24: No doubt. Guys played really well today. Palante did a nice job. The offense showed up, man. Walker drove in 4. Another homer. Big swing by him there. Velasquez able to drive in 2 with his homer against the lefty. And Burley tags one late. But really, really good showing by everybody.
23: Let's start with Palante. What did you like most about his performance? He's got a 7th win.
24: Yeah, he filled up the zone. He was on the attack. Played the chase with the curveball at times. The slider was a good pitch for him. Pitched in to lefties. Used the sinker into righties. So overall mix was really good.
23: Matt Swanson, another terrific performance. 2 scoreless innings.
24: Yeah, to be able to throw, 13 pitches in 2 innings. Filled up the zone as well. Almost 80% strike. So that was really good to see, and that's the guy we remember from last year, man, just coming in, a lot of confidence, so that was good.
23: And the roster tweaks you've made over the last week, they're paying dividends. This lineup continues to get deeper and deeper and deeper.
24: No doubt. What Velasquez was able to do against their lefty there was exactly what was needed, and then Fermin drives in 1 there at the end as well, so it's looking pretty good.
23: And now you're set up with Hunter Dobbins tomorrow.
24: Yeah, I'm excited. We've seen him out of relief for 2 times to have him have the start. Everybody's excited to see it.
23: Nice to see a smile. Let's go to sweep.
6: Chip and Ollie, thank you. You know what? I want to hear the cut of the game from the Diamond Shop, thediamondshop.net. It is this one from Nelly.
0: First pitch to Velasquez. Here it comes. That ball is hit hard. Deep left center field. That's deep, and it is gone. A big fly for Nelson Velasquez. A 2-run homer. And the Cardinals now lead 4-0.
6: Watch out for this Cardinals team now. They're only 3.5 out in the NL Central, second place all to themselves. I'm Tom Ackerman on the home of the Cardinals. 104.1 FM, KMOX.
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6: 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America. 250 years for the United States. So the cans that are out right now, I saw them Deerberg's yesterday, the America since 1776 cans that say the United States of America, life, liberty, and the pursuit of happiness. This bud's for you. For the last 150 years, crack open a bud. This bud's for you.
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5: It's 7:21. This is Total Information AM. Let's get you updated on your ride in and also the weather. It's cloudy out there now, but we should see some sunshine soon. Roger Brand is probably seeing some backups. He's in the overhead door company of St. Louis Traffic Center.
18: There's a few slowdowns out there right now, Debbie. If you're westbound on 64, you've got delays both sides of 159. It's slow briefly through 111. We had a crash west of there. They cleared. Then 64 is backed up at the 70 split. In fact, 5570 itself is on the brakes, approaching Exchange onto 64 through 3rd Street, where you lose those white lanes for road work. Northbound Route 3, a little busy coming up to Queenie, but it's not that bad there now, so that looks better. Northbound 270, a slowdown through Gravois. Then north of Doherty Ferry, all the way up through Ladue is pretty busy. South 270, just approaching Ladue, is a little off the pace. We look good out west, southbound 61, eastbound 70, eastbound 64. Well, 64 is slow, though. Yeah, just east of Annie Guns headed up the hill to Clarkson, but it looks okay both directions on 64 right now at 170. And there's still restrictions on Antire Road, the 1700 block south of Beaumont Antire Ranch there, where we have a serious rescue crash. Next update at 7:30 from the Overhead Door Company of St. Louis Traffic.
6: From the Saliga Heating and Cooling Weather Desk, a chance of a heavy thunderstorm late this afternoon and evening. It'll cool things off tonight and tomorrow. Low 65 tonight, high 85 tomorrow. It's 75 right now.
5: The news continues on KMOX. Inflation in the United States has surged to a three-year high.
2: The 4.2%, almost the entire increase in inflation, no surprise, from a year ago is gas, oil, energy. In fact, gas is 40% higher from a year ago. Now, it has leveled off lately.
5: Dave Simons with One Private Wealth tells KMOX's Chris and Amy that the markets didn't blink this time. He says the market kind of shrugged its shoulders because it knew it was coming and they just moved on to other things.
4: We recently reported that nearly half of Americans say they're worse off financially than a year ago. That's according to the Federal Reserve Bank of New York. A Gallup poll shows 55% of people viewing their personal finances as worsening. Well, all of that can have a trickle-down effect you might not think about. Dr. Cheryl Watkins-Knott is joining me. She is the president and CEO of the YWCA of Metro St. Louis.
7: There's a clear, consistent relationship between financial stress and economic downturn with increases in domestic violence and sexual assault. There was, during the Great Recession, as we all know, this was in late 2007 and mid-2009, and also during the COVID-19 pandemic, there was a 3 times increase in emergency room visits for domestic violence incidents during this time period. And 80% of domestic violence shelters nationwide reported increased demand during economic downturns.
4: When people are very stressed, you know, not having enough money to pay the bills is very stressful. But also, people can't leave. If you don't have
7: Correct.
4: The money, you can't leave.
7: Absolutely. And that is one of the biggest factors. I think people think about domestic violence as someone having physical harm done to them. It can show itself in many, many different ways. Economic abuse is something that is also, I think, very large that people don't realize. When a partner controls money, employment, or access to basic needs, they don't have opportunities to leave. 95% of all domestic violence cases having a portion of financial dependency is a primary tool of control. So that, you know, when people say, oh, why don't they leave? It's not as easy as someone picking up their suitcase or, you know, sometimes it's just a tote bag, but they have other factors to consider. If they don't have a job, if they don't have a bank account, if they have children, if I leave, where do I go? It's not just a simple response to, okay, this person is mistreating me, I'm leaving. There's a lot
8: for women to contemplate before they leave. And that's where the why comes in. We have a domestic violence sexual assault drop-in center there where many people who are need to leave, we help them plan to safely leave. So they're not just exiting without a strategy and without a plan. That is what the why brings to the table for many of these survivors. We serve over 10,000 women and their families a year. But when you look at domestic violence, we serve over 1,200 survivors a year. And it's going to increase. And what's sad is about the economics at the federal level.

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3: It is 7:30 and we're starting to see a little bit of sunshine peeking through the clouds. It's now 75 degrees downtown. I'm Debbie Monterey.
2: And I'm Tom Ackerman. That means a lot of heat. We'll get to that. First, Roger Brand, Overhead Door Company of St. Louis Traffic Center.
11: Well, you got slow traffic on westbound 64 right now, briefly through 159. Then it's a more solid jam now, 64 west of 25th Street and 5570 from 203 onto 64 at 3rd Street, where the, at the Kingbridge exit there, where those lanes are shut down the right.

0: lanes closed at that point. Northbound 270 approaching Teston Ferry to Gravois, slow now north of Big Bend all the way up to Ladue. South 270, it doesn't look bad coming down through Ladue, at least for now. Southbound 61, eastbound 64 and 70 out west. Wentzville Way is fine. It is slow. Andy Gunn's to about Clarkson on eastbound 64, but both directions of 64 at the Interbelt still look good. A little slow eastbound 44 at Mraz. Eastbound 30, west Watson up to 270 is kind of busy. 55 is a good run from Festus all the way up into downtown. There's still restrictions on Antire Road, the 1700 block where we had an earlier rescue crash. Next update is 740 from the Overhead Door Company of St. Louis Traffic Center.
1: All right, weather-wise, it looks like a lot of the clouds are moving out. We're starting to see some more sunshine, and in fact, it's going to be more sun than clouds today. Breezy, very hot, 97 degrees. The real field temperature is well over 100. And then we'll have that heavy, gusty thunderstorm moving through later this afternoon into this evening, and our AccuWeather meteorologist says those could be some strong storms with flooding, downpours, hail, damaging wind gusts. The good news is it's going to cool things down for tomorrow. So mostly sunny and 85 tomorrow, currently 75 downtown.
2: It's 7:32 on Total Information AM on KMOX. In the news this morning, a child found alone at Cahokia Mounds State Historic Site Sunday evening, and the parents have yet to be located.
3: Detective Joshua Field says the child is unharmed and estimated to be between 1 and 3 weeks old. He tells KMOX they are still searching for the family for two primary reasons.
4: Trying to understand who the family is and what the circumstances surrounding this was, and to make sure that the family of the child is safe. And then the second part of that is that, you know, yes, there is a criminal investigation that goes along with this.
3: Yet they do not believe the child was left accidentally, and the parents could face child abandonment or endangerment charges. The child is currently in foster care. Sean Malone, KMOX News.
1: The audit into Francis Howell paying a superintendent $250,000 for no work has now been released.
3: State Auditor Scott Fitzpatrick's investigation into the Francis Howell School Board found both they and the search committee they chose missed quote-unquote concerns with Mike Dominguez not until after they entered into a 3-year contract with him to serve as their superintendent.
5: They found out after the fact, after they'd hired him, that they had there were some things they were concerned about in his past and his prior employment, and rather than see that employment contract through, the board made the decision to part ways with him.
3: Those concerns, serious enough for the board to lose confidence in Dominguez and place him on leave, were kept from the public when the board elected to mutually terminate his contract and sign a confidentiality agreement, which is why the auditor will not elaborate. Dominguez was paid the rest of his $250,000 salary for his first year at Francis Howell 3 months after accepting the role, but never performing it. Fitzpatrick's report says Dominguez threatened legal action against the board if they attempted to fire him for cause. Fitzpatrick adds the board is quote unquote washing their hands of this and not accepting responsibility for their actions. Sean Malone, KMOX News.
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1: 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I'm Debbie Monterey along with Tom Ackerman. We'll get you updated on traffic and weather coming up in 4 minutes. 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
9: This is a Bloomberg Money Minute. Wall Street is looking to get back on track after yesterday's stumble for stocks. The Dow plunged 935 points, but this morning, futures are looking at a significant comeback on hopes for a Middle East peace deal. Meantime, shares of Oracle taking a hit this morning. Investors are concerned about the profitability of its artificial intelligence infrastructure business. Oracle has long been known for its database software, but now it has refashioned itself as a provider of computing power for artificial intelligence work. Its spending has exploded on its massive build-out of data centers. And big brands are gearing up for the World Cup. Companies from McDonald's to Verizon have bet millions of dollars on advertising during the tournament. According to a poll from Morning Consult, Americans connect Coca-Cola most often with World Cup marketing. The soda giant began advertising at the tournament in 1950 and is an official sponsor once again. Courtney Donahoe, Bloomberg.
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2: Actually, that would not be correct. 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You know what today at noon is? Cardinal baseball, 12:10 start, 11:15 pregame. There is no Gas House Gang today. The Cardinals have a day game today against the Mets.
1: Hey, it's 7:40 and I'm starting to see the sun. So if you're just heading out the door, you will need those sunglasses, even though I know when you were getting ready for work, it was probably pouring. It's been that kind of a morning. We'll have the weather for you in just a moment with our AccuWeather meteorologist. But first, here's Roger Brand in the Overhead Door Company of St. Louis Traffic Center.
0: Well, it's not bad considering we're at our peak time for the rush hour traffic, Debbie. This traffic reports the service of Choruses of Harmony, STL, northbound 270. It's slow, north of 55 through Gravois, most of the way to 44, and then Big Bend all the way up to Ladue. But it's just slow, not jammed. I don't see any stop-and-go traffic through there. Eastbound 64, let's call it, east of Boone's Crossing to about Timberlake. There's just a little slowdown after that, 170 into about Big Bend. Westbound 64, McCausland through Bellevue is a little heavy, but it's not that big of a deal. The rest of the interstates on the Missouri side look good. On the Illinois side, it's not bad. Just the road work back up downtown. That's why we want to talk about our USPS Ground Advantage reliable route, because westbound 64 is jammed almost at 37th Street, 5570 approaching 203 onto 64 at 3rd Street due to that road work. So to avoid the Poplar Street Bridge, Mutual Veterans Bridge is wide open. McKinley Bridge is such a short backup at the Missouri side, or you can go south on 255. It's wide open across the JB Bridge. Next update at 750 from the Overhead Door Company of St. Louis Traffic Center.
1: It's now 7:42, and AccuWeather meteorologist Joe Lundberg, here comes the sun. I see it.
17: Yes, and now it's off to the races in terms of temperatures, Debbie. We're starting out in the low 70s, relatively comfortable by comparison to what it's going to be like later today when we get to the mid-90s. Probably going to fall shy of the record of 98 from 1933, but it doesn't matter. It's going to feel like it's over 100. But then late this afternoon, we're talking like after 5, 6 o'clock to maybe 9 or 10 o'clock tonight, thunderstorms are going to come through, and they can be severe with damaging wind gusts, a threat of tornadoes, hail, and flooding downpours. Our high again, but gets about 97. But behind those thunderstorms, it gradually turns cooler as it clears out overnight. By morning, we're in the mid-60s. Beautiful day tomorrow with sunshine, much lower humidity, the high 85. Clouds and some sunshine Saturday. Concerned that it gets more humid and could lead to a thunderstorm in the afternoon, the high 84. Some showers and a thunderstorm appear likely Saturday night. Sunday may start with clouds and a thunderstorm, but then the sun returns, our high only 78, and we stay in the 70s with some sunshine on Monday. Right now it's 70 at St. Peter's, 77 in Florissant, and partly sunny, 72 downtown at the Arch. From the Saliga Heating and Cooling Weather Desk, I'm AccuWeather meteorologist Joe Lundberg on 104.1 FM, KMOX.
2: Cardinals with a great win. A politician makes an unbelievable catch. And speaking of unbelievable, you won't believe what happened at Madison Square Garden last night. It's all in sports in 2 minutes. Southern Baptists have wrapped up a two-day meeting in Florida by taking the first step to ban women pastors.
18: Thousands of Southern Baptists overwhelmingly voted by a 3-1 margin to advance a formal ban on women pastors in the nation's largest conservative denomination. The AP's Lisa Dwyer.
19: The vote on the amendment easily exceeds the required two-thirds majority. A similar two-thirds vote is required at next year's meeting to become part of the Southern Baptist Constitution.
18: While the Southern Baptist Convention cannot tell its self-governing churches what to do, it does have the power to expel churches from SBC membership, declaring them not in friendly cooperation. Fred Bottomer, KMOX News.
1: An urgent warning from an AI creator. Get it under control now. Dario Amodi, the CEO and co-founder of AI giant Anthropic, tells ABC News he is concerned about the future of everyone if government regulation is not instituted, and he believes the United States has to set that example.
20: If we are the ones who are leading in AI, which I think we should continue to do, then it is easier to get our adversaries to agree to at least some minimal amount of restraint. I don't think we're going to get a lot. I don't trust China at all.
2: The House of Representatives holding floor debates Wednesday evening on short-term FISA extension. Section 702 of the Foreign Intelligence Surveillance Act, set to lapse on June 12th, allows agencies, including the CIA and the FBI, to collect communications from foreign targets overseas without a warrant. Here's Democratic Representative Jamie Raskin of Maryland, the top Democrat on the House Judiciary Committee.
21: I believe there is a robust bipartisan majority in this House to support the needed reforms in making sure that we interpose the voice of a judge before the personal communications of American citizens are invaded by the government.
2: A vote is expected later this morning. Meanwhile, in Washington, D.C., last night, members of the House of Representatives and the U.S. Senate gathered for the annual congressional baseball game. And from DeSmet High School, born in Bridgeton, Truman State, SLU Law School, playing in left field. How about this?
22: Really a prime June night. That one struck to left field. And what a dive!
3: Oh, what a great
4: Eric
3: play.
4: Schmidt. Amazing catch down the left field line.
2: An unbelievable catch by U.S. Senator Eric Schmidt wearing a Cardinals hat in left field for the Republicans who beat the Democrats. Schmidt bleeding from his nose. They had to stop the bleeding. A cut as he dove, laid out, ran down the ball, and made an incredible catch. The 50-year-old U.S. Senator playing in the congressional baseball game. Meanwhile, just north in New York City, the Cardinals taking on the Mets at Citi Field, and this was about power. Nelson Velasquez.
3: First pitch to Velasquez. Here it comes. That ball is hit hard. Deep left center field. That's deep, and it is gone. A big fly for Nelson Velasquez. A two-run homer. And the Cardinals now lead 4-0.
2: Ricky Horton with the call on KMOX, fourth inning.
3: Peterson, the lefty, delivers, and that pitch is hit hard. Deep left center field, but it's going to stay in the ballpark, or is it? No, it's over the wall. A big fly for Jordan Walker. A three-run homer. That carried over the 370 sign.
2: Walker has 17 home runs already this season, also in double digits, Burley.
5: Burleson 0 for 4. He swings and hits it deep to right field. Back to the track, the wall. It's a goner. A 10-game hitting streak for Alec Burleson. And it's 9-2 Cardinals in the ninth inning.
2: Cardinals crush the Mets 9-2. Danny Wexelman with Jordan Walker.
23: I've got Jordan Walker with me. Hey, career high now for you in home runs. I don't want to get twisted in the numbers here, but does that mean anything to you?
24: I mean, it's cool for sure. But yeah, as you said, like I really don't want to look at the numbers and not look at them at the end of the season.
23: What makes you most proud of the work you've put in this season so far?
24: Just kind of like how I'm feeling at the dish. You know, I feel a lot more comfortable. And so it just shows that, you know, the work I put in, you know, did a little something. So I think that's really what it is. Nothing more than that.
23: Hey, we see you guys communicating to each other in the dugout between at-bats. We saw JJ talking to Burley for quite a while. What does that tell you about this group?
24: Yeah, I mean, our ability to communicate to each other about the pitchers, I think, is unbelievable. And I think that's why, you know, we're so good at, you know, doing the little things. And I think that's something that we need to take care of the rest of the season. But, I mean, it's unbelievable. I love it.
23: Can you please describe the vibes in this clubhouse and in the dugout?
24: It's unreal. The energy is there. Let's keep it going for the rest of the season.
23: Awesome. Thank you so much.
24: Yeah, thanks, Danny.
2: Cardinals won 6 in a row. They go for 7 today at noon. A 12-10 start at Citi Field against the Mets. Cardinals are only 3.5 out in the Central. They learned late last night that the Brewers had lost to the A's. Innsbruck Resort is a great place to kick back and listen to some Cardinal baseball while you got a line in the water. Maybe you're fishing in one of the 100 lakes. Maybe you're watching the kids play. Maybe you're just gathered with friends and family and enjoying an ice-cold drink or gathered around the bonfire at night. It's going to be a great weekend in Innsbruck once that humidity cools down. Everything cools down a little bit. It's going to be great. 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They have condos. 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They have it all. It is a wonderful place to unwind. Innsbruck Resort, right here in the St. Louis area. It's in Warren County, right off the Wright City exit off I-70. Just minutes from there, you will find the gates to Innsbruck. And once you make your way through security, you're going to find an incredible layout of 7,500 acres. That's bigger than most parks in our country. Just an amazing place. Innsbruck-resort.com. All right. It's time for the parlay of the day, sponsored by Circa Sports. Sports betting the way it should be. I'm very curious what the line is for game 5. I've talked about it all morning. Just an epic comeback or collapse, whichever way you want to look at it, by the Spurs. Losing a 29-point lead. They were up 81-52 in the third quarter. And the Knicks completed the greatest comeback in NBA playoff history, beating them on an OG Anunoby tip-in with 1.7 seconds left, 107-106. It was all incredible, except for the fact that the Knicks didn't cover the two-point spread. But whatever. I've told you for a month the Knicks are going to win the NBA title. And, folks, they are one win away from doing just that. I hope you got in on it when I told you way back when that they were going to win the NBA championship. The line on this game, however, is Spurs -5.5. I think they might be right. I think the Spurs, with their backs against the wall, will win the game. Can they cover 5.5? I'm going to say no. I'm going to go Knicks +5.5 on that one. Parlay of the day, sponsored by Circa Sports. Sports betting the way it should be.
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3: 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Here's Roger Brand in the Overhead Door Company of St. Louis Traffic Center.
4: Well, Debbie, we're still slow on northbound 270, north of 55, up through almost a 44, and then north of there up to Ladue. So pretty much not much of a break in it on that run through, unfortunately. Southbound 61, ramping on to eastbound 70. That ramp's backed up. Eastbound 70 east of the Blanchet into 270 slow. Eastbound 64, Annie Guns to about Timberlake's heavy. A little slowdown approaching 170 to Bay Bend. South 170, a couple of spots approaching Delmar to 64, where it's slow. Westbound 64, Hampton to Hanley. Got heavier traffic running through there. On the Illinois side, westbound 5570 Exchange, 64 at 25th Street jammed over to the third Street construction zone where those right lanes are closed. Next update is 7:58 from the Overhead Door Company of St. Louis Traffic Center.
5: Going to be a hot one today, Roger. We're looking at temperatures 97 with real feels well over 100 and the humidity stifling. But we are going to cool off tomorrow. After a heavy thunderstorm late this afternoon and this evening, we're looking at a low of 65 tonight and tomorrow a high of 85 with less humidity. Currently, it's climbing. We're into 77 degrees downtown at the Arch.
3: It's 7:53. The St. Charles County Council wants to crack down on problem vacation rentals. The Trumbull County staff say is catching them in the act. The director of community development, Mike Hurlbert, told the council the complaints are almost impossible to act on in real time.
6: We go there and to investigate, and it's gone. The people have left. The car is no longer parked on the grass. The party is no longer happening.
3: A proposed ordinance would require existing rentals to register, cap how close new ones can be to each other, and let the county pull a permit from repeat offenders. The council sent the measure back to staff to rework.
5: A St. Louis congressman was among the lawmakers questioning Bill Gates behind closed doors over his ties to Jeffrey Epstein. Gates testified voluntarily before the House Oversight Committee, calling his decision to ever meet Epstein a grave error in judgment, but denying he knew anything about Epstein's crimes. Democratic Representative Wesley Bell of St. Louis, a former prosecutor, was in the room.
7: I was able to ask Mr. Gates questions regarding, you know, his knowledge of these horrific crimes.
5: Gates says he met Epstein only to discuss philanthropy and has not been accused of any wrongdoing. Lawmakers gave mixed reviews of Gates' answers. Some called him cooperative, others combative.
3: With Social Security facing insolvency in 2032, Illinois Senator Dick Durbin says Congress has buried its head in the sand for too long. The latest trustees report warns benefits could be slashed by about a fifth if lawmakers don't do something. On the Senate floor, Durbin says he's not going it alone.
5: He's teamed with three other senators from both parties to force the issue.
8: Senators Bill Cassidy, Tim Kaine, Tom Tillis, and I are saying to Congress, don't wait. Do something.
5: Their proposal is less about one specific fix than about forcing the debate. Durbin wants the Senate to open the floor and let members put competing plans up for amendment with one ground rule. Any plan has to keep Social Security solvent for at least another 50 years. Then, he says, take the votes.
3: For the first time, Illinois has a statewide digital library resource program. We get more from Roger Plummer.
9: Through their local library or through the Illinois State Library's website, every Illinois resident now has free access to a vast collection of trusted online resources, including ebooks, journals, magazines, newspapers, and research databases. The Secretary of State's office says in 2023, 51% of Illinois public libraries reported they did not offer an online database subscription.
5: It's 7:56.
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7: Well, north 270 at Debbie, still slow approaching Gravois, midway up to 44, and then north of Big Bend all the way up to Ladue is slow. Eastbound 70 east of the Blanchet into our city, a little heavy. Southbound 61, Wentzville Parkway ramping onto eastbound 70 out west is backed up, and then there's slow traffic from about Boone's Crossing past Clarkson, and then slow 170 to Big Bend, westbound 64, Hampton to Hanley. You've got heavy traffic there. South 270, just slow approaching Olive from south of Page, and on the Illinois side, 64 is backed up at 25th Street, 5570 past 203 through the work zone at 3rd Street. Next update at 810 from the Overhead Door Company St. Louis Traffic Center.
8: Cloudy sky, but the sun has arrived. It's 77 degrees downtown at the Arch. I'm Tom Ackerman, and these are the stories Megan Lynch is working on for next hour. A new Illinois law that allows assisted suicide is set to take effect later this year. Megan will talk with a reporter who's covered aid in dying legislation for decades.
6: Should a school district have paid thousands of dollars to a superintendent who never worked a day in the district? Sean Malone speaks with a Missouri auditor who's reviewed the deal.
8: Is there still a shortage of pennies? We'll get the latest from the Missouri Bankers Association.
9: This is AccuWeather meteorologist Joe Lundberg. Times of sun and clouds today. It's going to become breezy, very hot and humid this afternoon with a high of 97. Watch out for a gusty thunderstorm toward evening.
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11: ABC News, I'm Sherry Preston. A second day of new attacks between the U.S. and Iran. American forces launching attacks on Iranian targets after President Trump declared they waited too long to strike a peace deal. ABC's Martha Raddatz in Jerusalem.
12: Iran has fired back, again launching its own missiles at U.S. bases in Kuwait and Bahrain. All the missiles intercepted, but debris damaging homes, vehicles, and causing minor injuries to a child in Bahrain.
11: Europe's central bank has just raised interest rates by a quarter point, trying to fight back inflation driven by the war with Iran. The NYPD now says
9: meteorologist Joe Lundberg. Times of sun and clouds today. It's going to become breezy.
11: NBA Finals history, coming back from 29 points down to beat the Spurs in game 5 of the finals. The World Cup starts this afternoon. Mexico City will be hosting the first game, Mexico versus South Africa. The first game in the U.S. will be tomorrow in California, Team USA versus Paraguay. This is ABC News. An urgent warning from the CEO and co-founder of AI giant Anthropic, Dario Amodei, tells ABC's Lindsay Davis he is concerned about the future of everyone if government regulation isn't instituted. And he believes the United States must be the country setting the example.
13: If we are the ones who are leading in AI, which I think we should continue to do, then it is easier to get our adversaries to agree to at least some minimal amount of restraint. I don't think we're going to get a lot. I don't trust China at all.
11: The onus for protecting others, he says, falls on everyone. Using AI may get less expensive. The Wall Street Journal says OpenAI is considering cutting its prices in an effort to pull customers away from rival Anthropic. Both companies are preparing to go public. SpaceX makes its Wall Street debut tomorrow. Investors expected to gobble up 555 million shares at $135 apiece. Founder Elon Musk poised to possibly become the country's first trillionaire. Sherry Preston, ABC News.
14: At 8:02, we have mostly cloudy skies, 72 degrees downtown at the Arch. Today is Thursday, June 11th. I'm Megan Lynch. A new Mississippi River Bridge, it's in the planning stages. Here's KMOX's Michael Calhoun.
15: The St. Louis Regional Freightway has released its list of top transportation priorities for next year, and a replacement of the Martin Luther King Bridge over the Mississippi is one of the biggest unfunded needs on it. Mary Lamy of the Freightway tells KMOX they're nowhere close to covering the cost.
16: There is $10 million that currently is programmed to start some of the preliminary engineering. Obviously, $10 million is a tremendous amount of money, but if the overall project is $629 million, we have a long way to go.
15: That money would come from a mix of state and federal sources, funded in stages, engineering first, then land and utilities, and finally construction, likely years away. She says while the bridge doesn't carry a lot of cross-country traffic, it is important for local industry and deliveries, and when there's a jam on the other bridges. Michael Calhoun, KMOX News.
14: A proposed crackdown on short-term rentals hit a wall at the St. Charles County Council this week. The measure would limit where new Airbnb and Vrbo properties can operate. It's part of an effort to stop rentals from bunching up on a single street and to rein in the ones generating noise and parties. But the bill drew sharp objections from inside the council itself, including from a member who owns short-term rentals of his own.
17: If somebody has a big house with three bedrooms and they have some big spaces in the basement, some great rooms, or great and with a pull-out couch, you're going to tell them they can't have people sit on a pull-out couch? That's like, this is almost getting to revering like to communism with some of these rules and this stuff. It's getting to be ridiculous.
14: That's County Councilman Joe Brazel. But supporters say the bill isn't about heavy-handed government. It's about neighbors. The proposal borrows a spacing rule from the county's group home code to keep rentals from clustering. Councilman Timothy Baker.
18: I use the analogy of a cul-de-sac with 10 homes. If you live there, you don't want six of them to be Airbnbs. I mean, you just don't.
17: No, I understand it.
14: The council took a no vote. The bill goes back to county staff to look for a middle ground. Collinsville police searching for answers after a newborn was found alone at the Cahokia Mounds historic site.
19: Detective Joshua Field says the child was in good condition and unharmed when found in its car seat in the parking lot Sunday evening. He says they can't say for sure the intentions of the parents, but
20: based on some of the initial witness statements that had seen what we believe to possibly be the vehicle that the child was in earlier, it does not appear at this time that the child was accidentally left behind.
19: He says they are searching for the family in part to make sure they're safe, but also for a child abandonment or endangerment investigation. The child is currently in foster care and estimated to be between 1 and 3 weeks old. Sean Malone, KMOX News.
14: There's a shift in classroom tech in a Northeast Missouri school district.
21: In a lot of school districts, kids get Chromebooks, which are laptops for schoolwork, and they take them home. In Rawls County, the superintendent is not going to do that anymore for the younger kids. This will start next school year. David Kugler says the feedback from families and the community is helping guide that decision.
22: Honestly, like 100% positive. Put it on a Wednesday or Thursday, like afternoon. I looked last night, it's like 87,000 views. I think we struck a vein in the culture wars here in regards to schooling and technology.
21: Kugler tells MissouriNet the change affects kindergarten through eighth grade, and students will use shared Chromebooks in class when teachers decide they're needed to support learning. Beth Coughlin, KMOX News.
14: A new report from the Social Security trustees setting off alarms on Capitol Hill. It warns the program won't be able to pay full benefits starting in 2032, and that without action from Congress, checks could be cut by about 22%, roughly $455 a month for the average beneficiary. Illinois Senator Dick Durbin took to the Senate floor to spell out what that would mean.
23: Every day, seniors are forced to make decisions that most Americans pray they'll never have to face, like whether to buy groceries or pay the utility bill, refill their medications, or pay their rent or mortgage.
14: Durbin says he's now joined three colleagues, two Republicans and a fellow Democrat, pressing Congress to fix the problem before the deadline arrives. The markets didn't blink yesterday with news that inflation surged to a three-year high.
0: The 4.2%, almost the entire increase in inflation, no surprise, from a year ago is gas, oil, energy. In fact, gas is 40% higher from a year ago. Now, it has leveled off lately.
14: Dave Simons of One Private Wealth says the market shrugged because it already knew it was coming and factored it in. With the FIFA World Cup kicking off today, officials warning fans to be on the lookout for scams. The Missouri Attorney General, Catherine Hanaway, says fans need to be wary of fake websites. One way to avoid those is by going to FIFA.com, the official website. She also warns visitors to book stays through official and trusted websites like Airbnb and Vrbo, and to pay for lodging or World Cup tickets with a credit card instead of cash, debit card, or apps like Cash App or Venmo. Those forms of payment don't include fraud protection like credit cards do. Coming up on Total Information AM, by September, nearly a third of Americans will live in states with legal aid in dying. Illinois is one of those states. I'm going to talk with Paula Spann, who's covered aid in dying legislation for years. She writes the new old age column for the New York Times and KFF Health News. So stay with us. Traffic and weather first, though. It's coming up in 2 minutes here on KMOX.
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14: 8:10, let's get the latest on the morning rush with Roger Brand in the Overhead Door Company of St. Louis Traffic Center.
7: Well, we're still backed up downtown, Megan. Westbound 64 west of 25th Street and 5578 Exchange on through the work zone on 64 at 3rd Street, where you lose those right lanes. If you're on northbound 270, Tesson Ferry through Gravoy, like midway to 44, still slow. Then approaching Doherty Ferry all the way up to Ladue, that's still busy. Southbound 61 ramping on to eastbound 70, that's sort of bogged down out west. It's still heavy. Chesterfield Parkway west to almost Timberlake, and then briefly again approaching 170 through Hanley. Westbound 64, Big Bend to Hanley, just kind of busy. South 170, only slow at the U Club Tower, so really that's not all that bad. Also seeing a backup on 111 at the railroad tracks there, north of 5570, some congestion. That's a construction area, I believe, as well. And on 255 up there between Seminary Road and 111, there's some heavier traffic up in both directions running there. Next update at 8:20 from the Overhead Door Company of St. Louis Traffic Center.
6: A shower and thunderstorm around early. More sun than clouds for the balance of today. Breezy, very hot and humid this afternoon with a high of 97. Accurate with the real field temperatures over 100. The record is 98 from 1933. A heavy, gusty thunderstorm will charge through the area during the late afternoon and evening hours. It can be severe with downpours, hail, damaging winds, and a threat for tornadoes. Then clearing behind this front later tonight and turning cooler, low 65. Plenty of sunshine tomorrow. Gorgeous day, cooler and less humid, the high 85. From the Saliga Heating and Cooling Weather Desk, I'm AccuWeather meteorologist Joe Lundberg on 104.1 FM KMOX.
14: Mostly cloudy skies today, 72 in Florissant, 72 in St. Peter's, and right now we do have a little bit of sunshine, 72 degrees, downtown at the Arch. This is Total Information AM on KMOX. I'm Megan Lynch. This fall, Illinois will become the 13th state where medical aid in dying is legal. Our next guest has watched the progression of those legislated efforts over the years. Paula Spann writes the new old age column for the New York Times and KFF Health News, and she has a new article looking at the latest laws. Paula, thanks so much for your time this morning.
8: Glad to be with you, Megan.
14: It seems like several decades ago, this was considered morally repugnant to aid someone in dying. What has changed?
8: I don't know if it was considered repugnant. It was just had not been tried. And people were afraid that it would be abused, that people would be talked into asking for it when they didn't really want it or they didn't qualify, that it would make suicide something that people didn't have to fear or worry about. And so the very first state or Oregon that enacted legislation after a couple of legal challenges in 1997, it stood alone for a while people waited to see what happened. But in the intervening years, now there are 13 states, and we see that really the number of people who use this law is very low. There hasn't really been any credible evidence of abuse. And so the more states adopt it, the more other state legislators say, well, maybe we could do that too.
14: Now, in your latest article, you look at where Americans stand based on some surveys. Give us a few details. How do people feel about this?
8: Well, there's actually very broad public support for medical aid in dying. One of these studies, a big national study, comes from Pew Research. It's a highly reputable organization. And they asked Americans if they thought that medical aid in dying was morally wrong, either because they thought it was acceptable or they just didn't think it was a moral issue. And what's surprising here is that a narrow majority of Republicans, 51%, said that they thought it was permissible, 76% of Democrats, and also majorities of Catholics, even though the Catholic Church has steadfastly opposed this legislation, and Jews and white Protestants who are non-evangelical. And in New York, which also just enacted this law, and it takes effect in August, a Siena poll found 54% of respondents were supportive, including, this is unusual, majorities of men and women, all age groups, and people in New York City, in the suburbs, and upstate New York, which is more politically conservative and rural. So there, even though most people do not actively want to use this protocol for themselves, they do seem to think that it should be available for other people if they want it.
14: Where do physicians and other medical professionals fall on this?
8: The American Medical Association is in opposition, but in the states, and this has been an effort in the states, some medical associations, as in New York, actively support it, and others just said, well, we're neutral. We're not going to take a side. So medical opposition seems to be ebbing away somewhat.
14: You mentioned early in our talk about, you know, abuses that people are worried about. Across the legislation that you've seen across these 13 states, what safeguards exist to try to prevent abuse of these types of laws?
8: Well, none of these laws make it simple to use aid in dying. First of all, you need a terminal diagnosis. You have to be within 6 months of expected death from a terminal disease. And you have to request Aiden dying from two different doctors, and there's a waiting period in between. In New York State, it's actually three doctors because Governor Kathy Hochul added a psychiatrist or a psychologist. And you have to be able, when you get the prescription for lethal medication, you have to be able to self-ingest. No one can give it to you, inject you with it. You have to drink the drugs yourself. So that has probably contributed to keeping the numbers low. But what's happening in some states, Megan, is that legislators see that there hasn't been abuse. The system seems to be working. And that in some cases, their own safeguards have made it so difficult to use that people were starting the process and then dying before they could access the drugs. So some states, including California, are beginning to liberalize the restrictions just a bit. So in California, there's still a waiting period between the two doctors' requests, but it's been cut from 15 days to 48 hours. 15 days is a long time when you're dying. In New Mexico, which is a pretty rural state, there aren't so many doctors, and so the statute was written to allow physician assistants and advanced practice nurses to also be the people that would sign off on aid in dying.
14: How often do people actually make these end-of-life decisions? You said very few.
8: It's about 1% or less in every state where this is legal. It's about 1% in Oregon, where it's been 30 years. It's 0.33% in California. In Vermont, it is the highest that I could calculate, and that's 1.5%. And that's because Vermont is one of now two states where there's not a residency requirement. So people from out of state can go to Vermont or Oregon to use aid in dying if they want to. And there may be others to follow as there are lawsuits about this.
14: That was going to be my next question, whether any of these states are looking at legal challenges to these laws right now.
8: Yes, there are already legal challenges in a couple of states. I think it's California and Delaware. And the group that brings these suits, which is called the Patients' Rights Action Fund, told me that they were planning more. So it's possible that in Illinois and New York, where these laws are supposed to take effect in August and then September, that there could be lawsuits there, too. I wouldn't be surprised.
14: Paula, thank you so much. Where can people find your latest article?
8: On the New York Times website, it is under New Old Age, and it's also on KFF Health News, which has no paywall.
14: Wonderful. Paula, thank you so much for your time and laying out this this issue for us.
8: Thank you, Megan.
14: That is Paula Spann. Again, she writes the New Old Age column for the New York Times and KFF Health News. Coming up on Total Information AM, Missouri's auditor is weighing in on a superintendent who was paid who never did any work and what it means for taxpayers. Sean Malone is going to have that coming up next. And then at the bottom of the hour, are we still short on pennies? Missouri Net's Matt Pelger with Missouri Bankers Association President and CEO Jackson Hathaway will answer that question. It's now 8:20. Let's see if we've still got some backups downtown. Roger Brand is in the overhead door company of St. Louis Traffic Center.
7: Yeah, it's better, but there's still delays, Megan. This traffic reports the service of Huff Heating and Air Conditioning. Westbound 64 just from the 70 split to 3rd Streets, bumper to bumper, and 5570 is backed up, approaching Exchange into that merge onto 64 as well. On the Illinois side, we also have delays primarily northbound. 255 between Seminary Road and 111 is pretty slow through there. Southbound just has a shorter delay. Northbound 270, you're still heavy, approaching Gravelly most of the way to 44. Doherty Ferry up to Ladue. South 270, Olive to Ladue, a little busy. Eastbound 64, Clarkson toward Timberlake is heavy. East of Lindbergh through the Innerbelt. The Innerbelt slow at Brentwood. Westbound 64, McCausland to Hanley, the busiest part. Next update at 8:30 from the Overhead Door Company of St. Louis Traffic Center.
14: And checking that forecast for today, it looks like more sun than clouds today. Very hot and humid this afternoon. We're expecting a high of 97 with real feels over 100. We could see some heavy thunderstorms late this afternoon and this evening that could bring us some downpours, even some hail and possibly an isolated tornado. After that clears, it'll turn colder. We'll have an overnight low around 65. Right now, we have partly sunny skies, 72 degrees downtown at the Arch.
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14: A new report from Missouri Auditor Scott Fitzpatrick sheds some light on why the Francis House School District paid a superintendent nearly $250,000 to walk away from the job. KMOX's Sean Malone spoke with Auditor Fitzpatrick about what the school board missed about Mike Dominguez, who never worked a day for the district.
26: What we found was that the school board did a very, just not a thorough enough job reviewing the individual they hired before hiring them. They hired a search firm to locate the candidate or identify the candidate for the job, and they did that without competitively procuring the search firm. And ultimately, that firm failed to thoroughly vet the individual, and so did the board. And so they found out after the fact, after they'd hired them, that there were some things they were concerned about in his past and his prior employment. And rather than see that employment contract through, the board made the decision to part ways with him and ultimately paid him $250,000 to somebody who didn't work a day for the district. And so our view of it is that the school board should have competitively procured their search firm and evaluated different firms as opposed to just hiring one. Who they essentially said they hired because that was the firm that hired away their previous superintendent to another district, and so they thought that they would just go ahead and hire those people. Their justification was that hiring a superintendent is not a routine thing, and so they didn't think a competitive process was necessary. However, they've hired three superintendents since 2022, and so it seems to be pretty routine in that school district. And our position is that they would need to competitively procure that and take more significant steps to vet future candidates for leadership positions in the district. And the unfortunate situation on this one is that the board is kind of washing their hands of it and kind of not accepting responsibility for the failure here. And our view is that as long as they have that attitude and take that approach, this circumstance has a high risk of repeating itself moving forward. So we would encourage the board to take the recommendation seriously and implement that moving forward.
19: Could you elaborate on those concerns that the board found?
26: Well, there was a separation agreement that was had a confidentiality provision in it. I can just say that there were some concerns that were not identified prior to hiring him that related to his past employment in Garden City, Kansas. And, you know, and the concerns were significant enough that the board made the decision to part ways with him and enter a settlement agreement as opposed to attempting to terminate him and go through a potential legal battle with him. So we'll honor the terms of the confidentiality agreement. We did see it, but, you know, the information in our report, I think, is robust enough that it gives us, the reader, a sense of the background information necessary to understand what took place.
14: In a written response, the Francis House School Board says the auditor did not identify any violations of Missouri law, board policy, or contract regarding the separation agreement with the previous superintendent.

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8: 8:30, let's head back to the overhead door company of St. Louis Traffic Center. Roger Brand, what's happening out there?
9: Well, we have some issues out there right now, Megan. If you're traveling downtown, westbound on the Poplar Street Bridge at the Missouri end, we have an incident. I believe it's blocking the left lane. So traffic's a solid jam now. Back onto 5570, which is heavy west of 203. So bumper to bumper the whole way through there now, heading into downtown. If you're on eastbound 64 coming the other way, there's still heavy traffic. East of Lindbergh to Big Bend, westbound 64 from that area. Come on, Bellevue out to Hanley is also a little slow. Westbound 70, we have a incident blocking just before we get to Bryan Road. Traffic's jamming at Highway K. South 270, south of 364 to Ladue, slow. North 270, still a slowdown. Gravois midway to 44, and then Doherty Ferry up to Ladue after that. Next update at 840 from the Overhead Door Company of St. Louis Traffic Center.
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8: Cooling weather desk. We could be in for some severe weather later on this evening. For today, it's going to be very hot and humid, a high 97 with real field temperatures over 100 degrees. Then late this afternoon and this evening, we could see some severe thunderstorms that include downpours, hail, possibly even a tornado. Once that clears tonight, it'll be cooler with an overnight low of 65. Right now, we have

0: of sunny skies, 73 degrees downtown at the Arch. Remember all those concerns about running out of pennies across Missouri? Well, things are actually starting to turn around. Matt Pilger caught up with Missouri Bankers Association President and CEO Jackson Hadaway to get an update.
1: We talked about this a couple of months ago, and you told me that there really wasn't a shortage, but an accessibility issue. How would you kind of describe the current penny situation across Missouri today?
2: We're doing much better than I think people believed we would. Several months ago now, when the federal government decided to end production of the penny, or when by executive order the end of the penny was put in place. And there are a couple of reasons for that. First and foremost, a vast amount of the transactions that take place at retailers or other locations where you might use cash traditionally accept card. And more transactions take place either through your card or through some version of your card, like a digital wallet that you use to make payment at the retail location. So, and on one hand, you simply have the lack of need for penny for most transactions becoming clearer and clearer every day, which was part of the driver to get rid of the penny anyway. Secondarily, there was also a change by the Federal Reserve in its stance on how it would collect and distribute pennies. When this announcement was first made, the Fed said that they would continue to allow pennies to be deposited within the cash system, but they would no longer take orders and distribute the penny. And so we saw locations of the Fed's coin distribution system slowly start announcing no more distribution, no more distribution. And then in March, the Federal Reserve changed its stance and began allowing banks and other entities to order pennies so they could fulfill transactions. So while you have no new pennies entering the system, you've eased the choke point significantly by allowing banks and others to order more pennies, fulfill orders from their particularly commercial customers who have needs at drive-thru windows or teller lines or wherever it may be. And that simplified the problem from what we thought it would be when it was first announced the penny would disappear. Then, of course, you had state legislation that just passed that will make that even clearer for the retailers or merchants who are dealing with this on a day-to-day basis within customers.
1: What are Missouri banks and retailers telling you right now? Are they able to get those pennies whenever they need them? And are you seeing any certain regions of Missouri that are seeing more issues than others whenever it comes to penny access?
2: There was a period of time where our metros were most impacted. We would hear in St. Louis, Kansas City, maybe Springfield, that there was a need for more pennies, or that certain banks had a higher number of pennies they were holding on to, and they would share them with other banks when requests came in to help deal with this. They were paying for trucks to move the pennies around. That seems to have really died down since the Fed's announcement that they would continue to take orders and distribute pennies. And we haven't heard as much from any of the communities around Missouri about penny shortages probably in the last month or two. It seems like it's very much leveled off, whether that's because people are now used to at least doing more card transactions or because that change really did enhance the ability to order and fulfill orders of pennies. I can't put my finger on it, but it does seem like the pressure has reduced by and large across Missouri's communities.
0: That's Missouri Net's Matt Pilger with Missouri Bankers Association President and CEO Jackson Hadaway. Your Money Report is next.
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0: 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Here's Bloomberg's Courtney Donahoe.
7: Wall Street rattled yesterday by a sell-off in some of the world's largest tech companies. That sent the Dow tumbling 953 points and the S&P 500 dropping 1.6%. Shares of several large trucking companies, FedEx Freight and Old Dominion, plunged in trading yesterday. Amazon is taking another step deeper into shipping. The company is expanding its less-than-truckload freight service, where multiple companies share space on the same truck to destinations across the U.S. This is raising fears that Amazon will snatch business away from established players. And former ExxonMobil CEO Lee Raymond has died. He oversaw the biggest corporate merger in the history of the oil industry with Exxon's 1999 acquisition of Mobil. He was 87 years old. Courtney Donahoe, Bloomberg Radio.
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0: This is 104.1 FM KMOX. Here's what's happening. Rising gas prices pushed inflation to its highest level in 3 years last month. Prices have now risen faster than wages for several months. Elon Musk's rocket company SpaceX will make its debut on Wall Street tomorrow. And Visa embedding its payment network into ChatGPT. That will allow the chatbot to shop and complete transactions for users. Well, we've got some problems for downtown drivers. Roger Brand has the latest. He's in the overhead door company of St. Louis Traffic Center.
18: Yeah, police just pulled up on the scene, Megan, so hopefully it won't be too much longer. This traffic reports the service of I-3 broadband, but we still have this crash at the Missouri end of the Poplar Street Bridge. It wasn't the left lane. They were trying to get off onto the Memorial exit, I believe. They're working on that right now. So 5570 is jammed back onto 5570, which is jammed at Exchange, just crawling all the way to the Poplar. Museum of Veterans is wide open as an alternate. Northbound 270, still a slowdown north of Sappington to Gravois. Manchester up to Ladue. South 270, 364 down to Ladue is busy. Eastbound 64, a little heavy Mason in toward 270. 170, then Lindbergh through the Inner Belt. South 170, a couple of slowdowns. Olive to 64. We have this incident, a crash, westbound 70. Before Bryan Road, traffic's jammed between T.R. Hughes and K westbound, and there's a little slowdown through that area eastbound as well. 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I'm Roger Brand in the Overhead Door Company of St. Louis Traffic Center.
0: Thank you, Roger. It's going to be hot and humid today. We could see a high of 97 with real feels over 100. Some thunderstorms around this afternoon, then clearing later tonight. Cooler, an overnight low of 65. We have sunny skies now, 73 degrees downtown at the Arch. You're back with Total Information AM here on KMOX. I'm Megan Lynch. An officer with more than three decades experience in the St. Louis County Police Department, now its new leader. This morning, we welcome newly appointed Chief Colonel Juan Cox. He joins me on the Quiver River guest electric guest line. Good morning, Chief.
19: Good morning, Megan. Thanks for having me.
0: Well, congratulations. It's a pretty heavy duty. What are your first priorities in this job?
19: Thank you very much. The first is try not to screw it up. really the focus mainly is still on reducing violent crime and community outreach. I want to be more data driven. Let the data tell us where we should go and what we should be doing. And just things like that, just making sure that we are providing wellness for our employees, you know, physical and mental, all of those little things. But I think in law enforcement, you all in this region, you'll be focused on the reduction of violent crime and community outreach.
0: I know in your appointment, one of the things that was noted was all the things that you have been involved in. One of the things is you've been instrumental in developing both crime prevention strategies and youth outreach. And right now, as you know, we're having some issues with these teen takeovers. What do you think we should do to tackle this issue?
19: Well, it's funny, Megan. I just mentioned this. I was talking to a sergeant with St. Louis Metro yesterday, last night. And I said, what's been keeping me up lately is the teenage takeovers, because something bad is going to happen. And when it happens to young folks, it looks twice as bad. But these teen takeovers, it's a national phenomenon. We have been in conversations with St. Louis Metro, both of our intelligence units, trying to put together operational plans on how we're going to try to combat this issue. I guess the kids are bored. We do have a police athletic league. We have our careers and pathways through law enforcement. We have programs in place to keep them busy. But I think we really have to start holding these juveniles accountable for their actions. And we need to work with the family court to make sure that they are held accountable.
0: What do you need from parents?
19: To raise their kids the way we were raised. To be honest with you, though, Megan, a lot of situations we see, it's this grandma who may be 70, 80 years old raising a 8, 10, 12, 15-year-old kid. And that's a lot of pressure on her. And, you know, she's already raised her kids. But we are seeing definitely a lack of parenting. And I know we've been exploring how do we make the parents responsible for some of their kids' actions. I don't think we've figured that out yet, but I definitely think that these are the things that we really need to be discussing around the country as police chiefs and police departments.
0: Chief, beyond this issue, what are some of the other crime issues that law enforcement is facing in this region right now?
19: Crime is down, you know, but it doesn't feel like it in certain places. And crime is down in certain places because population may be down. There are a lot of different ways you can look at that. I think right now in St. Louis County, we really don't have a crime trend, but there are stuff as white collar as Bitcoin for a hut to, a few years ago, we had the stolen auto problem. right now, I think the teen takeovers, you know, the weekends where the kids are taking over a gas station here or a neighborhood there, I think that's probably the biggest issue right now.
0: You most recently served as deputy chief. What do you feel like you learned from the years that you worked under retired Chief Kenneth Gregory?
19: Chief Gregory is a good Christian man. And what I learned was Chief Gregory got along with everyone. I think our relationship with federal, state, and local law enforcement agencies is because of the way he carried himself and the way he led. We work with everybody. We work collaboratively with any agency. I think his humbleness, I watched how he interacted with everyone and how he treated everyone fairly. And by being the deputy chief and having all of the division heads report to me, I learned that we have some very good strategic leaders, some very good managers, and I have to figure out the best way to utilize that talent.
0: Well, Chief, I hope we have you on again soon to talk about some of the initiatives you're working on. Thanks so much for joining us. And again, congratulations.
19: Thank you, Megan. Have a good day.
0: You as well. That is St. Louis County Police Chief Juan Cox joining us this morning on KMOX. Coming up next, there is a group that's upset by the decision to demolish three St. Louis City schools that have been vacant for a long time. Maria Kina brings us that coming up.
20: I'm Roger Brand, and this is KMOX, the voice of St. Louis.
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0: I'm Megan Lynch. Thanks for joining me this morning for Total Information AM here on KMOX. The St. Louis Board of Education votes to demolish three schools damaged in last year's tornado. The buildings have been vacant for decades, but one group isn't happy about the decision. KMOX's Maria Kina has more.
24: Three schools in the tornado zone, Scullin, Hempstead, and Euclid, sustained damage, but they were vacant before the tornado. Tuesday, the St. Louis Public Schools Board of Education voted to demolish all three schools, even Euclid, which had a developer.
25: I attempted to be in communication with individual members of the Board of Education over the past few weeks, really over the past few months, and I have had very little luck of getting anyone to respond to an email or a phone call. I've had Brian Marston has been very responsive, and I appreciate that.
24: But Executive Director of Landmarks Association of St. Louis, Stuart Keating, tells KMOX, since the schools were in the tornado zone, they qualified for insurance recovery money.
25: I'm really very frustrated with the Board of Education's vote last night. And I mean, what's interesting to me about this is that this was a really prime opportunity, right? So the Euclid School is in Fountain Park neighborhood, and someone was going to come in and do an $11 million development to turn it into multi-family housing, multi-unit housing. And we actually have a case study on this. We have 17 schools across across the city of St. Louis that have been converted into residential units. They total about 634 units of housing. And it's not just like luxury lofts like people think of. It's senior housing, it's low-income tax credit housing, it's middle-income housing. There's a variety of different housing options that can come out of this, and it can be a really strong stabilizer for neighborhoods, right? You have a, instead of having this vacant school or instead of having a vacant lot, which if it's a vacant lot, the St. Louis Public Schools still has to pay to mow it, they have to pay to fence it, they have to pay to maintain it. If someone gets injured, they're on the hook for it liability-wise. They're magnets for crime, they look bad, right? So vacant lots in the

0: schools cause neighborhoods to decline, and they cause property values to decrease, which then further hurts the St. Louis public schools, because that's how they get their funding, is from property tax values. So these school rehabs that have been done are actually currently contributing about $150,000 every year directly to St. Louis public schools. So they're paying about $300,000 a year total in tax. It's about $149,000 goes to the St. Louis public schools. And some of these are abated because they're pretty big projects. And once those tax abatements end on all the projects that are currently active, the number will be closer to $250,000 a year that goes to St. Louis public schools directly. And that is, of course, just the real estate taxes. That doesn't count the economic activity that goes into rebuilding these schools, rehabbing these schools. It doesn't go into the property taxes and the sales taxes that the people that live in these schools pay as well. So these are really potentially big economic engines for neighborhoods, especially neighborhoods that have been distressed and disinvested in North St. Louis. So it's very tough to see what should have been a slam dunk for the Board of Education to transfer one of these buildings and have someone else take it on and restore it and make it an income-producing property.
1: I spent several hours at the Board of Aldermen. It was regarding the Ram settlement money. But
0: right.
1: One of the things that did come up, North City and how it's for so many years been disinvested, and there was actually a lady who spoke up and said that the schools that she attended are no more. Scullin, Hempstead, was the entire board, did they all vote against or vote for this?
0: Well, so this was the Board of Education, which are separately elected. There are seven of them. Four of the board members, so there were seven members total. There were only six votes. One of the people was having technical difficulties and couldn't vote. So there were two people that voted against demolition and four that voted for demolition.
1: There's no recourse, nothing that could be done. Is this a done deal now?
0: I was looking into that this morning. I don't think there were any procedural defects on the meetings. I think that we will probably end up filing some sunshine requests around the bidding process for demolition, because the demolition bid seemed higher than one might expect, just to see what's going on there. But yeah, I think it's probably a done deal. And this is, to me, this is very sad, because this is like we lost, like Club Imperial is going to get demolished in North St. Louis, where Icantina Turner played. The Palladium was demolished. We're looking at the ABC Auto Sales building getting demolished very soon. We just keep having all of these pieces of history and culture in North St. Louis that are getting demolished. And we don't see that in South St. Louis. Like we protect that. And I don't know if it's because we as a city have decided that St. Louis is like South City's history is more important. I certainly hope not. The more that you divorce neighborhoods from their past and from the more you disrupt that sort of continuity of culture, the more problems you get.
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2: And Maria has reached out to the district for a response. 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We'll get a check of the roads coming up in just a moment. We've had some problems downtown. Roger Brand will get us updated.
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4: Sugar substitutes used in midlife are linked to cognitive decline. Researchers with the University of Sao Paulo tracked nearly 13,000 adults and found that those consuming the highest amounts of sweeteners, like aspartame and saccharin, experienced memory and cognitive decline 62% faster than those consuming the least. The link is strongest among people with diabetes and those under the age of 60. The study is published in the journal Neurology. I'm Margie Schaefer.
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13: Well, yeah, if you're headed in on westbound 5564, Megan, things are still tough because it looks like, I thought they were clearing it, but they still, it looks like they still have this left lane blocked at the Missouri end of the Poppin Street Bridge. So 5570s hasn't changed. It's still a solid jam at Exchange. Eastbound 64, 3rd Street over to Exchange is backed up as well, by the way. Eastbound 64 on the Missouri side, McKnight through Hanley, still heavy. South 170, a little slow, Brentwood to 64. North 270 at Gravois, in both directions, 270 through Ladue, still busy. From the overhead door company of St. Louis Traffic Center.
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14: It is 9 o'clock. We have partly cloudy skies and 80 degrees in downtown St. Louis. I'm Debbie Monterey. President Trump's take on Wednesday's report showing inflation spiking to its highest level in 3 years.
15: No, I love it. The numbers were great. You know what I really love? I love the inflation.
14: I love the inflation. The Labor Department reported today that its producer price index, which captures inflation before it reaches consumers, jumped 6.5% from May of last year. A second night of unrest in Northern Ireland after police in Belfast were forced to use water cannons on protesters after a stabbing attack was allegedly carried out by an immigrant from Sudan earlier this week. We get more from ABC's chief international correspondent, James Longman.
16: There's been a second night of violent protests in Belfast in Northern Ireland. Crowds of young men clash with police, throwing rocks and bottles. Police say protesters have been trying to reach a hotel they believe was housing immigrants, and disturbingly earlier this week, some went door to door in a local street looking for foreigners and torching homes. And Elon Musk has been accused of trying to whip up violence by sharing lists on X of locations where protests could take place and retweeting a message from a far-right politician with a message, "Millions must go."
14: A teenager found to be illegally living in Collinsville is now in ICE custody. 16-year-old Jesus Cruz and two others were arrested Tuesday morning during a traffic stop in Christian County, Illinois. Cruz is being sent to Texas to await deportation. The St. Louis Public School Board voted this week to demolish three schools, including Euclid School in Fountain Park. Neighborhood resident Benjamin Anderson had been trying to, for years, to buy the 133-year-old school, but got nowhere with the district. He submitted his plan plan and then resubmitted it for the building before the board vote. But board president Karen Collins Anderson said no one offered a good price and the district wasn't going to give the property away. On a 4-2 vote, the board moved to demolish Euclid as well as Scullin School in Penrose and Hempstead in Hamilton Heights. All three had been vacant for several decades, with Euclid suffering damage from last year's tornado. The demolition will cost close to $4 million. With the Chiefs heading to Kansas, the Battle Hawks could become Missouri's official professional football team. That designation included in a bill passed by state lawmakers in May. Governor Kehoe has yet to sign it. The Chiefs' move is still years away. The team's under contract with Arrowhead Stadium until 2031. 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
17: KMOX AccuWeather, a shower and thunderstorm around to start. Otherwise, more sun than clouds today. Breezy, very hot and humid this afternoon. Our high 97, close to the record of 98 set in 1933, and expect AccuWeather real field temperatures to exceed 100. A heavy gusty thunderstorm late this afternoon and this evening can be severe with downpours, hail, damaging wind gusts, and a threat for tornadoes, then clearing later tonight and turning cooler, low 65. Sunny and pleasant tomorrow, cooler and less humid, high 85. From the Saliga Heating and Cooling Weather Desk, I'm AccuWeather meteorologist Joe Lundberg on 104.1 FM KMOX.
14: It's partly cloudy and 80 degrees downtown. 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
18: Amy on KMOX. You hear that guy just say it? Well, he wasn't lying because that's the name of the show. Good morning to you. It's an early day for us. You know why? Because there is, well, we'll tell you. I'm not going to spoil the surprise. 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
11: Time now for the top of the order. The top three stories everyone will be talking about.
18: Hey, man, I know everybody doesn't love the NBA, but I'm going to tell you something. Last night was an historic game in the NBA Finals. The Knicks came back from down 29. It was the biggest comeback in the history of the Finals.
19: Of the playoffs.
18: Crazy. Absolutely insane what happened last night.
19: What a fun game. And I have unbelievable news. If you need a job and you're a locksmith, you're never going to guess who's looking to hire a locksmith. That's right. It's the City Justice Center. You remember the City Justice Center where the locks haven't worked for years and years? They need a guy.
18: And the Cardinals defeated the Mets last night. You know what that means? Today, at 12:10, they'll have an opportunity to sweep. That's right. We have the pregame show starting at 11:15. That's why we are done a little bit early today. So 11:15 pregame, 12:10 first pitch, Cardinals and Mets. And by the way, Jordan Walker has a career high in home runs now, and it is June 11th. He's having a fantastic all-star caliber season.
20: Harper lobs it inside. Castle hasn't lost it. That's it. It's over. The greatest comeback in NBA playoff history. The Knicks pull off the miracle comeback and lead it 3-1. Now one win away from a title.
21: It's unbelievable. This blossoming two-way star with one of the biggest shots, biggest plays in Knicks history. And to quote the great Jack Buck, I don't believe what I just saw.
18: How about it, Mike Breen? ABC with the highlights. And Mike Breen giving a shout out to Jack Buck.
19: Yeah, that's cool.
18: I love that recall. That was pretty great.
19: So, Ronj, I don't watch the NBA at all. Like, I'll watch college basketball during March Madness, but I don't watch the NBA. I watched Game 3 of the Knicks and Spurs, and it was not the most exciting game. But, of course, I turned on Game 4 last night, and partly because it's a star-studded event, baby. holy cow, the stars were out in force last night. And I'm not even someone who gets into that type of thing. I don't watch award shows and all of that. But for some reason, just the atmosphere, the vibe, seeing all of, you know, Jimmy Fallon, Larry David, Taylor Swift, Ben Stiller, just in the background of this basketball game. It's a spectacle. And I love a spectacle. And then for the Knicks to be down by 29 points, I thought, okay, this game's kind of boring again, but kind of watching the background people, seeing how excited all of these Hollywood celebrities get. I thought the game was over.
18: Well, everybody did. It's,
19: I was going to bed.
18: Nobody came back from 29 points.
19: No.
18: Ever. So, and so I know that for those who don't really care for the league, it has been, I would say, the last couple of years, not quite as exciting as it can be, because it can, when it is good, the NBA is really, really good. It is a terrific product when it's really good. And it just hasn't been for a couple of years. And there are a bunch of reasons for it. And there will be a rebound, I think, at some point. We're gonna see the NBA really come back, because it's very easy to fall in love with it. We know that viewership is up for it in this final. I know game three, when those ratings came out, it was one of the most watched in something like 20 years. Hmm. So it was it's this series has been pretty good. And that's the thing. I know people don't always like the NBA, but last night, that was something completely out of the ordinary.
19: Yeah.
18: Just a special game. And I was watching it too. And then when they went down by, when the Knicks went down by like, what, I think it was 25 or something. And I just kind of, I had it on, but I was sort of tuning out.
19: Mm-hmm.
18: And then I'd look up every now and then like, oh, the lead's 15. Oh, now it's 8. Like, oh my gosh, it's 5. This is coming back. And that's what the sport can be. And I think about it in context of, man, it would be so great to have this league here in St. Louis. And I know that that's a long shot and it is a pipe dream and it probably will never happen.
19: Which is weird, because we seem like such a great basketball city.
18: We would be. I think we would be.
19: And we've got room for it now since we've lost the Rams.
18: Right. There's no. Although it's a larger commitment than football.
19: Sure.
18: Football's expensive, right? But you only have 8 or 9 dates a year.
19: This would be closer to hockey.
18: 81. Or I'm sorry, 40. It would be 41.
19: Yeah.
18: Right. So I think they could fill an arena for 41 games. I think they could get 19,000 people. Certainly up front, the issue would probably be corporate sponsorships and that kind of thing. But seeing a game like that, and yes, there were all those celebrities, and I think, man, we could have Kevin Klein courtside.
19: John Hamm.
18: We could have John Hamm
19: and,
18: courtside.
19: The entire cast of The Office,
18: but
19: half the cast from The Office.
18: You're right, though. As far as NBA games go that aren't like all-star games,
19: yeah,
18: like literal all-star games in the middle of the season, I don't know that I've seen that many celebrities at one. It was Jerry Seinfeld, Larry David, Taylor Swift, Ben Stiller,
19: John McEnroe, Spike Lee.
18: I mean, you're talking about like legit stars, not
19: Jimmy Fallon. Was
18: Jimmy
19: right
18: Fallon,
19: here.
18: Not people who are. Oh yeah, I think I kind of
19: remember
18: know who that
19: when
18: is.
19: I said I showed you
18: Timothy Chalamet.
19: Oh yeah, the Kardashian that he's dating.
18: Mm-hmm.
19: And then I showed you the Instagram post last week from the Carolina Hurricanes for the Stanley Cup final. And I do have to give hockey the credit of this. It was the most watched game last week, and I think the most watched final since pre-COVID. So hockey's kind of coming back, good
18: yeah.
19: on them.
18: Yeah.
19: But they said the stars were out tonight. I didn't know a single
18: Oh, that's right. It was all influencers
19: person.
18: Or something,
19: it was
18: right?
19: All influencers and all TikTok people. This game, and like I said, I am not someone who likes Hollywood gossip. I don't like Hollywood. I don't watch movies. You know, I watch Hallmark, right? So it's not like I'm even really someone who tracks the stars. But I'll tell you what, for some reason, and maybe it's like I said, I love a spectacle. You're in New York. You're at MSG. And in the, well, I would say the foreground for a lot of the game, there's a tall girl in a blue t-shirt and a ponytail with a blue ribbon. And you're like, that's so weird. That's just Taylor Swift
18: hanging out. Yeah.
19: She's just there cheering. And then in the background of all the plays, like, oh, did the ball go out of bounds? And you see the ball in slow motion, and behind the ball in slow motion is Jimmy Fallon and Jerry Seinfeld. And again, I just love a spectacle for some reason. I thought it was so fun. It was fun to see all of that.
18: Do you know what was really fun about last night? Just Seinfeld specifically. He has a bit, and I don't know if it was, it's one of his most recent stand-up specials or tours or whatever, and he does a whole thing about people recording on their cell phones, like, I better record this, you know, people are going to want to see this later, nobody cares about your cell phone video. And there's last night the camera catches him recording with his cell phone stuff that's going on post game on the court. So even Seinfeld, who has a whole bit about how people should stop recording with their phones because nobody cares about your videos, he's recording
19: videos.
18: Funny. It just was a, I think that's
19: I respect
18: very,
19: that it was,
18: very funny.
19: I respect that it was post-game and not during the game. I do respect that.
18: I didn't see if he did
19: but
18: it or not during the game.
19: That is funny because he, I mean, he's like, he goes off on phones and people recording stuff, like how he wouldn't even watch, like, you know, I wouldn't watch my kid on their phone. Like, I'm not going to look at your screen.
18: Also, another thing is, I, you know how I feel, Amy, and I'm not really happy with the Spurs, who completely coughed it up. They scored
19: like, did
18: 30
19: they stop trying
18: 30 points. Terrible. Yeah. There was one point, and Chuck Barkley after the game was complaining about the fact they shot, they were up by like 20 and they were still shooting threes. And at one point, they shot eight in a row, and they missed, like, seven of them or something. It just, anyway, they blew it. They blew it as much as the Knicks came back. So here's what I'm upset about. Do you want to take a guess? Because you know how I feel about playoffs.
19: Okay, hold on, wait.
18: So all right, so last night was game four.
19: And you're watching game four.
18: Last night was game four. Now the series is 3-1.
19: Yes.
18: It could have been 2-2. And it should have been 2-2 after last night.
19: You're
18: should
19: upset
18: have been
19: that tight. You're not going to get a game six.
18: I'm upset that we don't have a guaranteed game six. I am so pissed at San Antonio. Like, I don't have a rooting interest in what happens in the series. I'm fine if the Knicks win. I'm fine if the Spurs win. I don't care. But I am upset that I'm not going to get a game six, potentially. That makes me so mad. Because we were guaranteed it. With like 2 minutes to go, we were guaranteed a game six.
19: I just kept looking at the score. I thought, have the Spurs been at 97 points for 12 minutes?
18: Bro, like, it was...
19: It never moved. I will say this about you not having a rooting interest. Like I said, I don't even watch the NBA. I'm learning who's on the team. Like last night, I'm learning players' names.
18: Yeah.
19: Okay? And I was that excited about it. I will say, I'm rooting pretty hard for the Knicks. It's been a long time. There have been a lot of long-suffering Knicks fans. And the last time the Knicks had a lead in the NBA final, as I said, was June 14th or June 12th, 1994, a.k.a. the day of the O.J. Simpson chase.
18: Yeah, it's been a long time.
19: Doesn't that kind of make you want to cheer for the Knicks just because Madison Square Garden, it's a spectacle. I know it's New York and no one feels sorry for New York, but I'm kind of cheering for them here.
18: Some of their fans on the streets after games have been tremendous buttholes.
19: I've heard that.
18: Been really rude to, and more than rude, they've been mean and aggressive with like Spurs fans
19: and
18: stuff.
19: I wasn't sure how widespread it was because you know how sometimes one incident gets blown up like it's happening
18: a lot.
19: I did see some...
18: It's happened a couple of times.
19: Yeah, some scary footage of people getting pushed and assaulted.
18: That's not great.
19: Yeah.
18: But that's not all of Knicks fandom. I have said this before. I think that sports are good when the big markets are good. And I don't think that means the big markets like New York and L.A. should be good all the time. But I think it is cool when the New York Knicks are actually championship contenders. Because it's the Knicks, man, and they've been kind of lousy for 25 years. So this is kind of a cool thing that's happening right now.
19: Yeah, I will say this. You know how, like, big moments in sports, big games, they usually have a nickname, like the flu game.
18: Yeah, right.
19: Whatever the kick, whatever it may be. Do you know what they're kind of calling this game now?
18: Tell me.
19: The right hand of God game. The hand of God game from... Oh my gosh. Did they say OG?
18: OG, yeah.
19: OG?
18: Yeah.
19: When OG, when his teammate, again, I'm learning the players' names, shot a three-pointer, it hit the rim, and OG jumped higher than like three Spurs players and then like tipped it in. They're all calling that the moment, and so they're calling it the hand of God game.
18: And also, it is a game where you need to. This should be a lesson to anybody who is in sports, in any sport, that you should be try to be as cerebral as you possibly can be. Just be smart. Because if you're a guy named De'Aaron Fox and you steal the ball with the lead at about 12 seconds to go in the game, just run it out. Run it out, waste clock, and then you win. You win the game. And he tried to do too much. So he tried to go up and get a layup and he got blocked. And then the Knicks got the ball back, came down, scored, and won the game. So here's the lesson. For you as an adult in your softball league, or you as a child in the car, or a parent of a child who is learning how to play sports, use your brain. It's the mental mistakes that hurt the worst, always. This should be a lesson. De'Aaron Fox should be a lesson to all children playing sports right now.
19: There you go. And I will have this remark about how you know it was a great game. John, who's watching on Facebook, said, Jim Dolan spoils the good vibes, though. And I'll say, that's how good the game was. I forgot about Jim Dolan. Never once did I even think about him.
18: Oh, he's the worst.
19: That's a great game.
18: Yeah. Great game. He's the worst.
19: I forgot about him completely.
18: Also, we mentioned the Cardinals. They won last night. Usually, we would lead with the Cardinals. but that was, honestly, I think it's the only time we'll ever lead with the NBA.
19: It might be the only time we ever talk about the NBA.
18: It might be, but it was just such a crazy game.
19: And it wasn't just basketball fans watching. Like, it really turned, it was just a spectacle.
18: Yeah, very, very cool moment. Good for them. Cardinals did win last night, and they're trying to sweep the series today. Jordan Walker, dude, he's speaking of New York. Like, these two things happened in New York last night. Cardinals won against the Mets, and then the Knicks won their game. The sports world last night was centered in New York City.
19: Love it.
18: Ahead of the World Cup, which starts today. It's the Chris and Amy Show. We'd love to hear from you at 314-436-7900 on KMOX.
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10: Peterson, the lefty, delivers, and that pitch is hit hard. Deep left center field, but it's going to stay in the ballpark, or is it? No, it's over the wall. A big fly for Jordan Walker. A three-run homer. That carried over the 370 sign.
18: How about that? Jordan Walker has gotten to 17 home runs on the season, and this man is having a season. He yep. really is. And All-Star voting is already underway, so you can go there, cardinals.com, and you can find the link to vote for your favorite All-Stars. I really think it would be tough to leave him off the team. I think in one way or another, he's going to get on. So either the fans vote mm-hmm. him in, or he's going to go in as a reserve, but or maybe one of those final vote kind of things. But Jordan Walker is, and it's awesome that he's having such a good season because of everything that happened leading up mm-hmm. to it over the last mm-hmm. 2 years, where you didn't know he wasn't progressing. He looked lost. He was beating the ball into the ground instead of hitting line drives and home runs and, you know, just in getting on base and hitting for average. He was doing none of that stuff before. And there were a lot of Cardinals fans. And this isn't unusual for a fan base, because a lot of times people, they get tired of a player who's not playing well very quickly. Mm-hmm. And there's no patience at all. So I know a lot of Cardinals fans were over him last year. And to see him doing what he's doing this season, and the fact that he's still doing it. It's 2.5 months in, and it's still going, and he's had a couple of rough patches, and he's rebounded from each of those rough patches. It seems like Jordan Walker has actually arrived.
19: So, as we mentioned, or it was mentioned last night, you know, after the game, multiple times, that his 17 home runs is a new career high for him. So he has 17 home runs through 64 games. His previous career high was 16 home runs in 117 games.
18: Right.
19: But as Daniel Guerrero points out in the Post-Dispatch, so Walker has 52 RBIs through 64 games. And he said that's the most for a Cardinal since Paul Goldschmidt hit through 64 games, since Paul Goldschmidt hit 58 RBIs or had 58 RBIs in 64 games in 2022 when he won the National League MVP.
18: Yeah.
19: Those are the numbers that Paul Goldschmidt had, and he won the NL MVP that year.
18: He's already at a career high for RBIs, too. Yep. And this is, you know, going back to 2023. That's when he had the 16 home run season. So he's already by far having his best year. And it's we still have 3.5 months to go, which is crazy. And it's I'm so I don't want to say proud because he's not my baby boy or anything, but it's
19: he's grown up right in front of your eyes.
18: Yeah. I'm really happy for him. Yeah. And I'm happy for the organization, too, because they, you know, I don't think they had any choice but to continue to get.

0: give him opportunities, but they continue to believe in him or give him a chance, and he is taking that chance and running with it.
1: So I flip back and forth. Like I said, I listen to the Cardinals game on KMOX, obviously. Love to hear our broadcasters, but I'll flip back and forth with TV. And I was watching the television broadcast, and Danny Wechselman was talking about a conversation she had with Mason Wynn and how close he is to Jordan Walker and how excited Mason Wynn is for Jordan Walker's success, how he knew it was there. And he

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1: Little that I'm aware. I'm not aware of my numbers. I try not to be aware of my numbers, but I knew about that one.
2: Yeah.
1: And then it made me think, I know there are some players out there in baseball who don't like to know what their production is, like what their average on base percentage, you know, how many steals. Like, I know that there are numbers they don't like to know. They
2: and
1: just kind of want to
2: so
1: play.
2: So many numbers, yeah.
1: But I bet you every single one knows how many home runs they have. I bet everyone knows how many homers they've got.
2: I think for a few reasons. I think one, players remember their home runs. They remember those moments, you know, it sticks out to them. But also, not very many players hit so many home runs that they blend in.
1: Yeah.
2: You know what I mean?
1: That's right.
2: Most players are not hitting so many home runs that they can't remember.
1: So we will continue to celebrate Jordan Walker and the Cardinals, who are playing good baseball right now. Matt Pauly will join us at 10 o'clock. He's the host of Sports Open Line. We will get his thoughts. And coming up next, Matt Seebeck with City SC will tell us about the summer of soccer, because you know what's happening. It is the World Cup, and it begins today here in North America. So very much looking forward to that. And by the way, it is the biggest stage in the world, and FanDuel is changing the game. Because sometimes when you're watching soccer, your player gets subbed out and then your bet will go with them. Well, you don't want that to happen. And FanDuel said, we're not going to allow that anymore. So here we are introducing FanDuel's Super Sub, which means if your player is subbed out, your bet will stay in the game. 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So you are still in it until the final whistle. 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
2: 79 degrees. They're calling for near record temperatures today, a high of 97. There could be some strong thunderstorms later on in the afternoon and evening. Those could bring hail, damaging wind gusts, maybe an isolated tornado. Tonight, same thing, thunderstorms through the evening. Otherwise, just cloudy and humid, a low of 67. 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
12: Soccer time, baby. That's right. The World Cup begins today. And we are very excited about the United States and their matchup, which is tomorrow. They'll play against Paraguay, and that will happen tomorrow evening at 8 o'clock. But there's soccer that is happening all day today, and joining us to discuss that and just everything that's happening here in the summer of soccer is Matt Seebeck, St. Louis City SC Chief Experience Officer. And Matt, first of all, thanks for being here. Good to see you.
13: Always good to join you. Thank you.
12: And before we get to summer of soccer, let's talk about the soccer celebrations that are going on.
13: Yeah.
12: Because there are going to be watch parties all over the city, and City SC is going to be hosting some.
13: Yeah, I mean, it's honestly been awesome to see just, you know, what bars and restaurants and small communities, big communities really embrace this World Cup summer. I think it's going to be a lot of fun. And as the tournament continues, I just think the buzz will keep up. And it's so great for us, you know, being the professional soccer team in town to be able to just have so many more people exposed to it. I think this is, we saw 4 years ago, and certainly when the World Cup was here domestically in 1994, so many casual fans kind of learning the game and watching the game for the first time and kind of what this passionate sport means to people. So it's a huge opportunity, and it's really fun to see St. Louis embrace it.
14: So the big watch parties, Energizer Park is having several big watch parties, June 12th, June 19th, June 25th.
13: Yeah, so those dates are, those are the U.S. men's national team. Those are the group stage games where obviously U.S. will be paying attention.
14: Yeah.
13: So we'll be having a big party. The first one starts tomorrow night. That's Friday night.
14: Yep.
13: The U.S. game kicks off at 8 p.m. And we're going to be doing that out at our Lufus Plaza. So it's free. It's open. you know, bring a blanket, bring a chair.
12: And it won't be as hot as today.
13: It won't be as hot. You know, no. 8 o'clock.
14: The cool this, coming
12: it'll be, it'll it be is, nighttime, yeah. And it's
14: gonna
12: it won't be 100 anyway. Yeah,
13: yeah,
12: right.
13: It's going to be fantastic. So we'll have, you know, plenty of screens out there, good music, good food, giveaways, players will be down there. Like, it's gonna be great to have it all kind of culminate with that first game tomorrow night.
12: I know a lot of that, it doesn't always come together right away, but do you know what players are going to be there? Is this, you already know ahead of time?
13: We do, yeah. Chris Durkin, Yasiel Roscoe, will be there from our team. So what's funny is our players are actually a bit on a couple week break. So they actually don't start officially training during this World Cup cycle until next week. So a few of them are sprinkling back into town. So a few of them will be there tomorrow night, but we'll also have Brad Davis will be there, former national team player.
12: Yeah.
13: Brad Davis, great guy. He'll be there along with Mr. Soccer, Bill McDermott. So they'll both be there breaking down the game, both before the match and at halftime for us.
14: That's awesome. And I know you said bring blankets or bring chairs. Do people like bring their own water and things like that?
13: Yeah.
14: Can you bring food or
13: bring whatever you want?
14: Okay.
13: Really, you know, treat it kind of like Shakespeare in the Park at Forest Park. You just can't bring your own alcohol for, you know, different legal reasons. But bring whatever you want. Find a spot on the grass and watch the game with friends and family.
12: That's so cool, man. I love outdoor watch parties. And Matt Seebeck is with us, Chief Experience Officer for City SC. So you've got this one coming up tomorrow, then also next Friday too, right?
13: Yeah, so every one of the U.S. Group stage games will be hosting parties. The ones, so tomorrow night's free and open in the plaza. Come on down. The other ones are actually in Ultra Club, and those tickets are all spoken for already.
12: Okay.
13: They're already sold out.
12: Will you do knockout stage games like this? Or
13: We will. Yeah, okay. So those have yet to be announced.
12: Right,
13: as the U.S. proceeds into that, we'll be announcing more watch parties down at the stadium.
14: Are you thinking about, if the U.S. doesn't make it to the final and so forth, do you think you're going to do something for the final game?
13: We'll do something for the final for sure.
14: Yeah.
13: Yeah, yeah, yeah. It's just the games in between is kind of, you know, we'll see. We'll see.
12: Yeah,
13: TBD, right?
14: Yeah.
12: Yeah.
14: And as you mentioned, the screens, people bring their food, their blankets. You're going to have music, games, other kinds of activities.
13: It's
14: good for the whole family.
13: It's going to be great. Yeah, it's going to be great. So DJ will start at 5 o'clock tomorrow. And then we've got live music starting at 5:30. We've got a City Futures. So City Futures is our kind of coach young kids, very active play opportunities. So we'll have some fields set up down there. So if you got young kiddos, there's fun and activity for them to do.
14: Do soccer fans go tarps off?
13: Yeah.
14: You think there might be some tarps off?
12: In this heat, you kind of have to.
14: Yeah.
13: Definitely, no doubt.
14: It
13: has been fun. So that took off, obviously, at Busch Stadium, you know, and we had a home match a couple days later, and it was definitely like it is spreading.
14: Yeah.
13: For sure.
12: That was the last home match, right?
13: It was,
12: Before the break?
13: That's right, yeah.
14: But that's the thing. We were talking about how the tarps off gives some of that constant, nonstop, crazy energy that you get from soccer fans, the singing and the songs and the chants.
13: Yeah.
14: You don't normally get that from other sports. Soccer's so famous for it. It's just constant noise from the fans.
13: It is. And it's funny. So we had Ali and Daniel Descalzo.
12: That's
14: right.
13: Yeah, they did the match ball a couple weeks before this all took off. And they were just, Ali's been to matches before, but just constant admiration for the supporter section at Energizer Park that is constant noise. They don't stop. And he was just like, this is what we need. And he got it. He literally got it a couple weeks later. And so you could see him lean into that just because it's such a gift to have that group of fans that are just providing that energy all game.
12: For information on all the stuff that we're talking about, summerofsoccerstl.com, and the soccer celebrations, all of that is there. But just Summer of Soccer in general, because it's not just World Cup, but it's a little bigger than that.
13: It is. It's obviously City. We're on a break. So for us, it is, you know, with the popularity of soccer and the growth of the game that will be happening this summer. This is a way for us to be involved every single day of the tournament. So sometimes it is these big watch parties with live music and great food. Other times it's, you know, we're bringing our coaches out into the community and providing free play opportunity for kids. We're hosting a youth tournament in Energizer Park. We're doing things with radio stations and on local networks. So like there's no stopping really until we get back to play Sporting KC in July.
14: And you mentioned that these events nonstop, they're all over, whether it's Forest Park, downtown, the Hill, Forest Park.
13: Yeah.
14: So what do some of those events look like on the Hill, for example, or Forest Park?
13: It is, you know, our coaching staff, the City Futures coaching staff, coming out, providing, you know, equipment, field space, for kids to come kick around. And when we do this, I think what's fun about it is you have kids of all skill levels that are coming out. Some of these kids are kicking a soccer ball for the first time. And that's great. We hope they get addicted. So, it's really these free play opportunities where you can come and not only learn the game from our city coaches, but also hopefully meet people and feel that community aspect that soccer brings to the table.
12: I know this is sort of it is a much bigger picture question about City SC's presence here in St. Louis and the greater soccer community, because this has been a soccer town for a long time.
13: Totally.
12: How has that relationship grown over the last 4 years or so?
13: I think what we've learned is, you know, hopefully what we can do is provide a platform. There's many more people that are now exposed to the game on broadcast. Our games are on Apple TV. We're doing these City Future coaching clinics. So while St. Louis is certainly a soccer town, I think it runs through our history. I think our job is to grow that next generation, is we want to grow more soccer fans and bring awareness to people that may not have been exposed to it before. So that's our job, is to continue to grow the game.
12: How much has that helped? Because you mentioned Apple TV, and you used to have a separate subscription for MLS games, and you no longer do anymore. So that has to have helped a lot, right?
13: It's been amazing. I mean, we're only a half year into this now, but if you have Apple TV, you can watch any of our games anytime, anywhere, globally. So it's done great for our exposure and our awareness. And there are people that are, you know, people are signing up for Apple TV because they want to watch Shrinking or Ted Lasso, and then they're finding our games in addition to that. So, again, I think with the growth of soccer this summer, things like that really do help.
14: And then I would imagine, with the World Cup, that maybe people who hadn't even paid attention locally to City, although I feel like everybody's very excited about City. But, you know, with the World Cup, it just, anytime you get eyes on the sport itself, people immediately look, okay, well, how can I get involved? How can I be part of this action? And then it just drives more people to City SC.
13: Yeah, no doubt. And I think that's where, you know, the casual sport fan, this is very much, this is Super Bowl-like attention, but it's for 40 days.
14: Yeah.
13: And so for a casual sports fan that hasn't yet been down to Energizer Park, if they're watching a game on TV and they're seeing the excitement of the game, the passion from these fan bases all across the world, for them to know, oh, we actually have this here in our backyard and I can take my kids to this, that's really the type of growth and awareness we're looking for out of the next, you know, 40 days.
12: I'm looking at summerofsoccerstl.com right now.
13: Yeah.
12: And I see the countdown to kickoff. It is at 4 hours, 14 minutes, and 22 seconds. So what's happening between now and then? Because everything is going. Yeah.
13: Yeah, it is on. So today is actually, I'd say Summer for Soccer for us actually kicked off last Saturday when we hosted the Bosnia national team versus Panama in a friendly.
12: Oh, yeah, that was really cool.
13: It was incredible.
12: Yeah.
14: We have the largest Bosnian population in the United States, like outside of Bosnia.
13: They showed up. I mean, the environment at Energizer Park was unlike anything I've seen before. Some of the photos don't look like it's our stadium in a good way. It looked incredible. So I think, you know, it kicked off last Saturday. Again, people are seeing this, are exposed to soccer, and now, you know, we don't stop. So today we actually have an event down at the Gateway Arch. We'll be doing one of these City Future soccer clinics down there, where kids will be playing soccer under the arch. Which is great. So the photos will look great, but the experience for the kids, pretty remarkable.
12: Matt Seebeck, Chief Experience Officer for City SC. I'm glad that if City can't play for like a month and a half, that at least the World Cup is here. You know what I mean? At least it's for the World Cup.
13: It's going to be great. It's going to be awesome.
12: Thanks for coming in. Good luck and enjoy the summer. I know we'll talk again soon.
13: Of course. Thanks for having me.
12: That's Matt Seebeck with us again. Go to summerofsoccerstl.com and find out more about everything we're talking about here. The World Cup begins in 4 hours. It's going to be really, really cool. It is the Chris and Amy Show on KMOX.
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11: Amy, did you see that we have tickets available for Chris and Amy Day at the ballpark?
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11: Less than a week away, June 17th.
12: You better buy your tickets. 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
11: It's on Wednesday, and they're $15 tickets. Amy and I are going to be there. We are going to be guest bartending before the game and when the game starts. It's a day game against the Padres, so a really good opponent coming in. And you can get special $15 tickets in our special section for special people. Cardinals.com/Chris and Amy. Go get those tickets now, you jerk.
12: We would love to see you there. We'll be bartending after the show. We'll be broadcasting 9 to noon. Bartending after the show until about 1:45. Then we're going to go hang out in the special section.
11: That's right.
12: $15 ticket section. Say hi to everyone and maybe end up in Tarps Off because we're really close. We're really close to the Tarps Off section.
11: I don't want to go to Tarps Off. I would go to Nips Out, though. We're going to do Nips Out.
12: No, don't. You can't.
11: Just Nips.
12: Ew, like two little circles cut in your shirt.
11: Yeah, that's what I'm going to do.
12: I feel like throwing up now.
11: Are you in?
12: This is the third day in a row KMOX has made me vomitous. Gosh, I am really struggling moving on from that. But did you see this? If you saw the text line, you did. We had someone text in about how they were calling it, the Hand of God game because of OG Anunoby. And OG Anunoby, who made that, tipped in that shot and also blocked a previous shot, as our texter said, born in England, moved to Jefferson City, Missouri when he was 4 years old with his family, went to Jefferson City High School.
11: How about that?
12: Can we say local? Can we call
11: how
12: that local?
11: How far is that exactly?
12: It's a couple hours. a couple hours down the highway. But people make that drive in a day all the time.
11: Yeah.
12: It's local-ish. Yeah. It's Missouri.
11: Yeah, I can live with that.
12: That's kind of cool.
11: Yeah,
12: thank you to the texter.
11: And again, I'm really not happy with the San Antonio Spurs.
12: Well, they really did blow it.
11: They potentially have robbed me of one of my favorite things in sports. And as you mentioned, Amy, that is a game six.
12: Yeah.
11: So
12: he likes game sixes way more than he likes game sevens.
11: Would you like to tell everybody why?
12: It's because he won. Why is it?
11: It's because of the uncertainty,
12: yes,
11: Amy,
12: about whether or not there'll be a game seven.
11: Of knowing if the season is over that night or not.
12: Yeah.
11: I think there's actually more at stake.
12: Because Ronge is saying in game seven, you know the season's over.
11: Somebody's going to win,
12: somebody's
11: going to
12: win, someone's going to lose. But with game six, the options feel a little bit more open.
11: It's right. Like, you could celebrate a championship tonight or get ready for 2 days from now. And so I kind of want there to be a game six, and Spurs may have ruined it. But we'll see. They got a win coming up on Saturday. Did you see, Amy, that with the World Cup starting today, this story is,
12: yeah,
11: I think it's incredible and I need more detail, but Omar Artan, and I was going to bring this up earlier in the week and we had so many other things going on, but he is a World Cup referee from Somalia and obviously cleared by FIFA, had all the correct paperwork, had everything you needed, comes over here, can't get into the U.S., and they deny him entry, and they say that he was in the vetting process. They thought he was inadmissible because of vetting concerns. That's all they said.
12: Well,
11: now, there are reports out there.
12: Yeah, there are more reports
11: that say that there's maybe a terrorism association because his name is similar to.
12: Well, I don't know. I didn't hear about the name similarity. What I read is that he had associations with several members of a terrorist organization, specifically the Al-Shabaab, if I'm saying it right, terrorist organization, which is Al-Qaeda funded. And Al-Shabaab is a big terrorist organization that is trying to do what happened in Iran, which is a violent takeover with fundamentalist, you know, Islamism, you know, to take over Somalia. So, I mean, it's a real group. I don't know, Ranj. I don't know.
11: Like, I don't buy it.
12: It could be. Who knows?
11: I doubt it. I doubt you. You work your whole life to become a referee, and he's considered one of the best in the entire continent of Africa.
12: Yeah.
11: And there's a lot of soccer in Africa. He's considered one of the best. He just won, I think last year it was, the Referee of the Year Award, whatever it is. And you get to the World Cup. I think this is BS. I think it's just complete BS. Because you can say, we could all say that we have associations with some. True story. I have an association with somebody who's a sex predator. Does that mean I'm a sex predator? In fact, I think there are other people in this building that are associated with the same person. So,
12: like, okay, so here's the thing. I get what you're saying. Just like people said,
11: I think Frank Ladd knows who I'm talking about,
12: too.
11: Yeah.
12: Like,
11: you got two of them, Frank?
12: This is not the person we're talking about. Oh, my gosh. This is not the person we're talking about. But I understand, like, a lot, like, Jeffrey Epstein went to all of these parties with all these rich people.
11: Right.
12: So a lot of people are in pictures that aren't necessarily guilty of anything with Jeffrey Epstein. I get that. I don't know that this is the case. I don't know that this is the case with this guy. And I do think, like, there are some beliefs that, yeah, I think you could be very successful in one part of your career and still have associations with
11: a
12: group like this.
11: I doubt it. If you're a terrorist, if he's a terrorist, you better arrest him. You better arrest him. Has he committed crimes? You better arrest him right now. If he's that dangerous, why would you let him go back to his country?
12: Because there's a lot of people that do get turned away. I don't know what the story is. I don't know.
11: I think it's BS, and I think it's because the president has a problem with Somalia. I think that's all this is. And I'm ashamed of FIFA for not sticking up harder for this guy.
12: Well, FIFA's the most corrupt organization. FIFA makes the NFL look like little sisters of the poor.
11: It's our fault first, but FIFA could have done better to try and get this guy here. Because it just seems to me he's a guy who worked really hard to get to a big stage, and he was denied it for,
12: I don't know,
11: vague reasons. When we come back, we'll talk to Matt Pauley, the host of Sports Open Line, Redbird Rush Hour, Cardinals Pre and Post, next on KMOX.
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19: It is 10:01, and right now we have partly sunny skies, 82 degrees in downtown St. Louis. I'm Debbie Monterey. Some mixed messaging from President Trump over the status of negotiations with Iran, vowing on social media this morning that he plans to hit the country hard in the coming days. ABC News White House correspondent Karen Travers.
20: Remember, we have heard the president give mixed messages in terms of his timeline, saying that he has been in no rush to get a deal. Then it was, I want to do this in the next couple of days, and we can get this done in the next couple of days, and I'm putting pressure on Iran to do this. Now this morning he's indicating he seems less interested in reaching a deal as they continue these strikes against Iran.
19: A new report from the Social Security trustees setting off alarms on Capitol Hill. It warns the program won't be able to pay full benefits starting in 2032. That's just 6 years away. And that without action from Congress, checks could be cut by about 22%, roughly $455 a month for the average beneficiary. Illinois Senator Dick Durbin took to the Senate floor to spell out what it could mean.
21: Every day, seniors are forced to make decisions that most Americans pray they'll never have to face, like whether to buy groceries or pay the utility bill, refill their medications, or pay their rent or mortgage.
19: Durbin says he is now joined by three colleagues, two Republicans and a fellow Democrat, pressing Congress to fix the program before the deadline arrives. Not all bets are off at Fairmount Park, just sports betting. FanDuel has shut down its sports betting operation after a decade, since many people now do their sports betting online. Horse race betting will continue at the 101-year-old racetrack, and the casino remains open. The CEO of Anthropic, one of the biggest artificial intelligence companies in the world, out with a new warning on the potential dangers of the technology in the wrong hands. Dario Amodi is calling for stronger safeguards for AI-driven technology and acknowledges growing frustration from younger people.
0: I think the justified anger comes from the fact that there are real risks to this technology. Now we're proposing stronger regulation of the technology. We're proposing giving the government the ability to, again, in a narrow way, block deployment of unsafe technology.
19: Anthropic lost a $200 million contract with the Pentagon when Amodi refused Defense Secretary Hegseth's demand to use it for autonomous weapons and domestic mass surveillance. A rare lapse in a law that allows the U.S. to gather intelligence abroad has grown more likely after the House failed to temporarily extend the FISA program, or the Foreign Intelligence Surveillance Act. The vote reflects a protest to President Trump's refusal to name a permanent head of the nation's intelligence agencies. He's doubled down on his temporary pick, even though federal Housing finance regulator Bill Pulte has no experience for the job.
1: Breezy, very hot and humid this afternoon. The high near the record of 98. AccuWeather real feel temperatures over 100. Severe thunderstorms late this afternoon and evening. I'm AccuWeather meteorologist Heather Zehr on 104.1 FM KMOX.
19: 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It's partly sunny, 82 degrees. I'm Debbie Monterey, KMOX News.
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23: Francisco Alvarez holding the bat down on the knob. The runner goes. The pitch is swung on and missed. And that's a Redbird winner on the appeal. It is strike three. Scott Berry, the crew chief at first, rings up Alvarez, and this ballgame has come to an end. The Cardinals go for the sweep, winning tonight 9-2.
11: That'll be great if the Cardinals can sweep a series in New York today against the Mets. They have that opportunity. We got the pregame show at 11:15, so we are just over an hour away from that. An hour and 10 minutes to be exact. How about my math? And we also have the first pitch at 12:10, so we're getting very close to afternoon baseball. Chris and Amy's show will go right up until then. And we are joined by Matt Pauly, the host of Sports Open Line, pre- and post-game, and Redbird Rush Hour. Matt, it's been a lot of fun for the Cardinals lately, hasn't it?
24: Yeah, it really has. And they're playing good baseball. They're finding ways to win. They're scoring a lot of runs right now. I mean, that's the thing. The fact that they 9 runs yesterday, 7 runs the day before, the lineup seems so deep now with the additions that they have. When they're facing a lefty like they were essentially yesterday, a righty started, but it was an opener. The bulk guy was always going to be a lefty, and you're able to put Nelson Velasquez into that group. I mean, this is really good right now. They're in a really good spot.
12: Yeah, Matt, I think if my math is correct, just looking at the runs that the Cardinals have scored, like you said, in the two games, the first two games of the series, they've put up 16 versus the Mets, but in their last 5 games, so the Reds series plus the Reds series plus these two games with the Mets, they have 37 runs in 5 games.
24: Yeah, it's they made those roster moves, and really immediately thereafter, it has definitely paid dividends. And let's see. So they also scored 5 runs in the final game of the Rangers series. Mm-hmm. So over the 6-game winning streak, they have scored at least 5 runs every single game. And you score 5 runs, you're going to win more often than you're not.
11: Let's talk about my guy, Jordan Walker, who hit his 17th home run of the season. And on June 10th, it's the 11th now, but on June 10th, he breaks his previous high of 16 home runs for an entire season. So we are 2.5 months in, and this guy continues to have a great... Are we past the word start? I mean, we're no longer at start of the season.
24: No, he's having just a great season. And for him to already be past what he's ever done before, and we still essentially have, you know, we've just under 4 months left in the season. And every single time, you know, that those thoughts start to creep into your mind that maybe it's going to start to come back for him, it doesn't come back at all. He has another big game. He has another big swing, another big moment, and that happened yesterday. One of three home runs the Cardinals hit yesterday. When they were winning games at a really high clip earlier in the season, they were hitting a lot of home runs, so the power is starting to come back for him again. And, yeah, I mean, Walker, this is a guy who could be starting in the All-Star game. Those are the type of numbers he is putting up. When you look at where he ranks in the National League for home runs and RBIs and OPI, the big numbers, he's right there among the elite.
11: So let's talk about his All-Star game chances. I mean, at minimum, he gets in somehow, right? As a reserve, final vote, something like that. Do you think he's a starter?
24: I don't know if he gets voted. Like, do people know about him? That's the thing, you know. So when people are filling out the All-Star ballot, so often it's about the names that people know. So it's hard for me to handicap that when it's all based off a fan vote as terms of when he's going to if he's going to actually start or not. So I don't know. I think he's deserving of it. I'd like to see him be out there as a starter. I don't know if he is going to get voted in, though.
11: It'd be pretty great if he did, man. I mean, he's absolutely earned it, and he's been a top five productive outfielder this year. So I suppose we'll find out. Meanwhile, there are... I hate to talk about this now just because they are playing well and they're in really good playoff position. But there have been reports, as you have seen over the last several days, about, you know, who the Cardinals might end up trading at the deadline. You know, Dustin May was brought up. I think there's a possibility of Riley O'Brien, JoJo Romero. I mean, you got all these names that could go. How close to contention for the wild card do the Cardinals need to be in order for them to not sell off any of their assets?
24: Yeah, it's a really hard question to answer, and I get a little frustrated. I don't know if we talked about this on Monday or not, but I got a little bit frustrated with the way that Bob Nightingale thing was handled, because everybody only took half of his sentence. If you go back and see what he wrote, he said if the Cardinals fall out of wildcard contention, they would be likely to trade Dustin May and JoJo Romero. Oh, wow! There's a breaking piece. Of course, like that's obvious. If they're out of playoff contention, then yes, they are going to trade away the guys who have expiring contracts. It's the most obvious thing in the world. And I'm not taking a shot at Nightingale. That's not what I'm doing here. Like that's fine that he said that, but then so many aggregators took that and just said Cardinals are likely to trade Romero and May. And that's not what Bob Nightingale said, and it just exploded on social media. So I was very frustrated with that part of it, because without the context, you're actually changing what Nightingale said. So that's my first thing. My second thing is, I don't think the Cardinals are, like, per se changing the direction of the organization. This is still a club that very much is looking to the future and very much wants to infuse as much talent into the minor league system as possible so they can be competing at the highest level. All that being said, if they are sitting where they're sitting right now and playing the way they're playing right now, I mean, they've got the fourth best record in the National League, and the three teams in front of them are all legitimate World Series contenders in the Braves, the Dodgers, and the Brewers. If that's where this team is at, I have a hard time believing that they are likely to move as many guys. And I think if you move a Dustin May, it's because you've literally been given an offer that you just can't turn down. It is so ridiculous. It is so crazy. It is so over the top. There is some team that is so desperate for Dustin May that they are giving you way more than what his value actually is. If that scenario plays out, I still think there is a chance that they could trade him, but that is a very unlikely scenario. So, yeah, I think if they're basically where they're at right now, I don't think it's a big sell-off. If there are some pieces that are sold off, maybe you buy in the same area to kind of replace it. I don't think it's going to look like, say, last year's trade deadline, even if the Cardinals are sitting about where they're at right now.
12: Well, and that was my question. We know what this team is, obviously. Like Ronj said, this isn't the start of the season anymore. We know who these guys are, but I still have a complete question mark when it comes to the playoffs. And if you're looking at the trade deadline, you know, you're looking at a month from now, do you think it is most likely they're sitting where they are, they're playing the way they are, or do you think there's a better chance they'll drop off a bit or even pick it up a bit?
24: Yeah, I don't know if we do know who they are. You know, Amy, I don't know. So before they won yesterday, they were 36-28.
12: Mm-hmm.
24: Last year, they were 36-28 at the exact same
12: moment. Right, and it feels like a completely different season. It feels like they're so much better this year.
24: I agree. I agree with that. Now, there were points last year, especially in the month of May, where it felt really, really good, but it didn't feel as good as this feels right now. So when we say, well, we know who this team, like I'm not trying to throw cold water on anything that's going on, but it's a good reminder that last year they had the exact same record as of yesterday. They did not, when they were 36-28, they lost the next game. So they were then 36-29 as opposed to where they're at right now, 37-28. But they're within one game now of where they were last year. So anything can still happen. Now, there's a key distinction from last year to this year. They're 36-28 last year, and they still have another like 6 weeks or so of throwing Eric Fetty out every day or every fifth day. They still have another complete season of throwing Miles Mikolas every day, every fifth day. And that doesn't exist. And I'm not trying to take shots at those guys, but they were really bad for the most part for the Cardinals last year. The fact that they don't have two starting pitchers that are just weighing everybody and everything down, that is that's a good thing, and that's one reason to believe that this team can keep going. I think a lot of what's going on with this team is very, very sustainable. I am encouraged by so many things. It is hard to survive 162 games. So I don't know if this is going to be a playoff team or not. I don't know if this team is going to be a team that's still in the neighborhood of the fourth best record in the National League at the end of the season, but I also don't think it's a foregone conclusion that they are going to fall off and they're not going to be a playoff team.
11: Maybe this is semantics, but I think that when I say I believe we know what this team is already, I don't mean that I know where they're a playoff team. Because I think that's difficult to know for most teams in baseball, but you know what their identity is. And their identity is a team that'll score a lot of times just enough. It's going to be a close game, or it's going to be close because they don't score that many more than they give up. And, you know, that fluctuates a lot. Sometimes they're just barely giving up more than they are scoring. It's a very close around 500 team that will probably be in the wild card conversation in the final week or two. Like, and I think that's what their identity is. A young team, don't have a whole lot of reserves. You know, it's thin, so they need to be healthy. Like, that's, I just don't know how we would, I don't think we'll be surprised about anything the Cardinals do from here on out is the way I define them. And I think we know who the 2026 Cardinals are right now.
24: I guess I would probably be surprised if they just go on like a crazy run and run away with the division. I think, totally. Right now they're towards the ceiling of who they are. But from a negative standpoint, from falling back, I agree with what you're saying. And I know that was the spirit of what you were saying there. And don't forget, I mean, even though last year they only had one month, the month of May, where they were above 500. And even a week before the trade deadline, we were still having conversations like, hey, you know what, if this team goes on a little run here, maybe they're going to change the direction at the trade deadline and they'll actually buy a piece or two. When you play really good baseball for essentially 2 months, you have such a cushion that it takes a really, really long time for you to fall out of wild card contention. Right now, when you look at the wild card standings, the Cardinals are 3 games clear of being in the wild card spot, and they're 8 games clear of being within 3 games of a wild card spot. So if you're within 3 games of a wild card spot going into the trade deadline, you feel like you're still in it. It takes, more often than not, it takes a lot of time to lose, you know, the 8 games that I'm talking about. So they have already created this cushion where I think they are very much going to be in contention for the wild card for, if not the entire season, for most of the season. And maybe they just stay in that wild card spot the rest of the way.
11: Well, this is going to be a fun finish, I think, regardless, just because this is not... I don't think you can make this a disappointing season. You know what I mean? Like, this is...
24: No.
11: Because it was supposed to not be anything at all, except for kind of a growth year.
24: We've learned so much. We see a style of play that's awesome. I agree. I just hope people are having fun. And I think they are. Like, the tone for the people I talk to has certainly changed a little bit here. I do think people are enjoying this.
11: Here's one difference, as we say goodbye here, Matt, between this year and last year. At this time, on June 11th, the Cardinals were 2.5 games out of a wild card spot. And right now, they are firmly in the first wild card spot. So there is a difference, even though the records are pretty similar. And I think that speaks to the rest of the league. Yeah. All right, yeah. Matt Pauly. Yeah. Thanks, buddy.
24: You bet.
2: Yo, Pauly, your sister's with me. I'll call you back later. See ya.
11: Sports Open Line, Redbird Rush Hour, pre- and post-game. That is Matt Pauly joining the show. And yes, 11:15 today, 12:10 first pitch. 11:15 is that pregame. We go up until then today. And we want to remind you, since we're talking Cardinals baseball, cardinals.com/Chris and Amy for those special $15 tickets in our special section for Chris and Amy Day at the ballpark. A week, less than a week away. It is on Wednesday afternoon, 1:15 first pitch, Cardinals Padres. We want to see you there.
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12: 83 degrees, could hit near record temperatures today, a high of 97. There could be some severe thunderstorms this afternoon into the evening, a low of 67 tonight.
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11: Congratulations, Lucas from Valmeyer, who won tickets to see Santana and Doobie Brothers coming up June 20th at Hollywood Casino Amphitheater. We'll have one more pair of tickets to give away before the show is over today.
12: You know how the past, 10 years, we've been talking about the locks at the City Justice Center. Mm-hmm. And then, gosh, a year ago,
11: talk about it a lot.
12: Yeah, because
11: this is a big thing for you.
12: It just blows my mind. Well, it is right now, I believe, one of the deadliest jails in the country.
11: But because the locks. You love the locks.
12: Yes, but I bring up the deadliest jails because when the locks don't work and inmates can get in fights and things happen and inmates die, I would think you would care as someone who cares about the people. You'd want the safety of the inmates at the City Justice Center.
11: Yeah, of course. I don't think much about locks.
12: I do, because really the only difference between a hotel and a jail, they're like the locks. The locks are a big deal. The locks are what make a jail a jail.
11: The difference is people don't force you to go to a hotel.
12: But you can get out if the locks don't work, which is exactly what's happening. So it's pretty funny. It's not funny, but it is. I know when it goes back to, you know, years with Charlie Brennan talking about these locks not working. And I want to say a year ago, we talked to someone in the city. I don't know. I'm like, oh, yes, we've worked on the locks. So when we were at Rally House, and we had the new jail director on, and I felt kind of stupid asking him about the locks because I was 99% sure they had said, no, we fixed the locks. So I was going to ask him about so I asked him about the locks, fully expecting him to say, well, yes, Amy, as we told you, we fixed the locks. And he said, yes, the locks are a priority and we continue to maintenance them. We're working on them. And because we were at Rally House and it was kind of a weird day, it didn't click to me to say, wait a minute, the locks still don't work? Because that would be the natural follow-up, because they're still working on getting the locks to work at the City Justice Center. Lo and behold, the City Justice Center has posted a job listing for a locksmith. This is a new job posting. The job, which pays between $38,000 and $63,000 a year, is that your job is not only that you have to make sure the locks work, which, as St. Louis Magazine points out, is particularly important in a jail situation. But it also notes that the person who is the locksmith they're expected to keep track of the keys.
11: Why?
12: That
11: should not be part of the job.
12: Listen, I don't think the lock situation is... call me crazy, but I don't think the lock situation is under control at the City Justice Center.
11: Hey, if I'm a locksmith, that means that I'm coming in, I fix the locks. Nobody telling me about having to fix or remember where the keys are.
12: Well,
11: that's not my job.
12: You're not
11: that's
12: just
11: your job.
12: Fixing the locks. You are the keeper of the locks because it's a salaried position at the jail.
11: I don't want to keep the locks. It's too many.
12: Apparently nobody wants to keep the locks because the locks don't work, which again is really a defining characteristic of a jail.
14: It's the most important part of the jail.
12: You would think
14: anybody
12: so.
14: Anybody could just lock them up.
12: Anybody, I mean, I could stick any criminal in any room, and as the doors aren't locked, they're going to get out. A lock might be the single most important aspect of a jail.
14: I think we know how to run a jail. I don't think you do.
12: We have locks. I don't think you do.
11: Well, I can tell you this much, that I don't want... If something goes wrong here at Odyssey or at KMOX, and I come in one day and they say, actually, just turn right back around and go back to your car, I'll have to find a new job. I don't know that I want to find a job where I have to be an apprentice first. I don't want to be an apprentice.
12: I don't think they're looking for a locksmith apprentice.
11: You have to be an apprentice before you can be a locksmith. You have to learn.
12: But they're not hiring an apprentice.
11: You have to be an apprentice first.
12: Yes.
11: And before that, you have to learn to be an apprentice.
12: But no one's forcing you

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4: 85 degrees, real feel temperature 102. We could hit a record today, a high of 97. Watch out for thunderstorms in the afternoon into the evening. Otherwise, just cloudy and humid, a low of 67. 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
4: You know what I'm doing right now, Amy?
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5: I have heard that too.
4: 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It's just a few more letters. 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
5: Well,
4: Cardinals.com/Chris and Amy. And for June 17th, which is Wednesday, so less than a week away. It is our day at the ballpark. We are going to be broadcasting live from inside the stadium from 9 to noon. Okay, and so that's right inside Gate 1. And right by Gate 1 is the Mississippi Yacht Club pop-up bar. So that's a new concept at Busch Stadium this year. And so the theme is there's going to be a different theme multiple times through the season. It was, where did you go to high school? That was the first theme. Now it is Mississippi Yacht Club. And so when we're done with our show at 12, we're going to then be guest bartending at the Yacht Club right there. And then we're going to come hang out with the people up in our section. So our section is going to be in that right field box.
5: Mm-hmm.
4: $15 tickets. That is so cheap for a baseball game. Major League Baseball for $15. And you can get your seats now. So you're going to be fairly close to the tarps off section, too.
5: I know. That's going to be fun.
4: I mean, you can walk over to tarps off
5: if
4: you want.
5: We are going to do that. We're going to walk on over. Because we're going to hang out with, you know, the section, the Chris and Amy Show
4: section. Exactly. Mm-hmm. I'm going nips out. Cardinals.com/Chris and Amy. Don't be lazy and just do the slash in the Chris and Amy. It's not that hard.
5: You know, it is amazing. I mean, Amazon took, what, two clicks to purchase something, and when they moved to one click to purchase, sales went through the roof.
4: So
5: and
4: lazy.
5: You wouldn't think, if I gave you a hypothetical and said I'm gonna rock your business model, instead of two clicks you only need one, I think most people, you know, before the days of Amazon, would have said, well, that no one's not buying something because they have to click twice, and apparently they were.
4: Apparently
5: isn't that wild?
4: So lazy.
5: That's so wild.
4: You know, I'm pretty sure I told you about this. A show at my old station back in Chicago, they used to occasionally do this bit called Tales of Laziness.
5: Yeah.
4: And I almost feel like stealing it one time because it was so much fun. What they would do is they would invite people to call in with the laziest behavior they have or the laziest thing they've ever done. And the one that I remember the most, it has stuck with me for almost 20 years, was a guy who was in his home office.
5: Yeah.
4: And he had his feet up on the desk and he had his hand on the mouse at the computer. And he got to a website where he had to put in his password. And he was too lazy to put his feet down and scoot up to the desk to type that he found a different website. And he copied and pasted with the mouse every letter for the password that he needed to put it into the password line.
5: It's so much more work.
4: It's because he just didn't want to take his feet off the desk.
5: Tedious.
4: And slide up to the computer.
5: Oh my gosh.
4: Tell me how lazy. That's got to be. It's one of the laziest things I've ever heard.
5: Unbelievable.
4: Don't you feel like we should do that once? Just do it once. Like, see what these people that listen to us come up with.
5: You're so rude to these people. Oh, hey, can I tell you, we have a park ranger texting in.
4: All right.
5: To tell you how wrong you are.
4: Okay. Is he lazy too?
5: No. But remember how you said as a park ranger, you are poo-pooing
4: No, I said
5: the process of training.
4: The training is
5: you're like, they don't need an apprentice. There's a tree. Here's a car. Here's a tree. Gun.
4: That's the golf course. We have two of them. There's the tennis courts. There's the Art Hill. Here's your gun.
5: Okay, well, listen up. Listen up. A 618. Your people. Southern Illinois.
4: Mm-hmm.
5: Former park ranger. We were law enforcement, specifically natural resource law enforcement. We did do programs like hunter safety education, but we focused on making sure the parks were safe for people to enjoy. Lots of illicit things can happen in parks. I caught predators in parks, people destroying property, having sex, doing drugs and cooking drugs, search and rescue for lost kids, people, suicides, homicides, etc. We're also more spread out and are back up farther away than local law enforcement and out in the sticks, so it was inherently dangerous. Dealing with bad people that don't want to be found in the woods is risky.
4: Well, it's always risky to walk up on people.
5: I think you got schooled. Schooled.
4: That's one way to put it.
5: You're never going to make it. What are you going to do if you are walking up to a car and someone's doing sexy time?
4: I've seen Smokey the Bear. That job looks easy. Just kidding. Calm down. It's a joke. Chris and Amy on KMOX. We'll talk to Kelly Meyer from News Nation, Washington correspondent, when we come back.
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4: Chris and Amy on KMOX, and as always, a lot of news. Normally, we talk to Major Garrett from CBS News. He is on assignment today, so we are now speaking with News Nation Washington correspondent Kelly Meyer, who is with us now on KMOX. And Kelly, we understand that there has been a little news that you had to cover here in the last several minutes.
12: Yeah, we are watching this air quality issue that is really throwing the Pentagon into lockdown at this hour. Something that we're watching in the last few moments, hazmat crews are responding to the Pentagon. There's a shelter in place issued for people inside the affected area. We're still working to find out exactly what the air quality issue is, if people are okay, how many are impacted. But we know those hazmat crews are moving in to the Pentagon. We have a crew heading over there. Something we're watching closely, but certainly rare to see this happen at the Pentagon.

0: and something we're watching closely right now.
1: So I'm sorry. So this is surrounding, it's on the outside of the Pentagon, and that's why people are locked down, or is it inside the Pentagon?
0: This is inside the Pentagon. I could actually share the statement that we got on here from the Pentagon chief spokesperson actually sharing this with News Nation, saying that they are responding to this. Let me just get this up here so I have it to read this correctly for you here in as they are responding to this incident. He said that the Pentagon has a sophisticated system to ensure the safety of the building and its occupants. Those systems have detected an air quality issue necessitating precautionary measures until we determine its significance. They also say they're following standard protocols, including a shelter-in-place order for the affected area. So they're talking about, for the safety of the employees, between corridors 4 through 7, on floors 2 through 5, A and E rings, is a massive complex. They need to remain in place until we receive results from our tests. So they said this additional testing could take 1 to 2 hours, and response teams are in place and ready to support building occupants if necessary. So that all coming in from the officials responding to this incident. So we're watching that closely.
1: And we don't know if this was first reported or looked into because, like, people reported feeling sick or anything like that. We just don't know.
0: We don't know yet. Yeah. It's all happening just within the last few moments that crews are just responding. So we're waiting to hear if people are okay even inside the building right now.
2: That's quite a development. I'm wondering how that got reported, if people were experiencing issues it was some other thing. But Kelly Meyer is with us from News Nation, Washington correspondent, joining the show. And we know that this situation with Iran is ongoing, and it seems to be ever evolving, and it's always chaotic, at least observing it, because we never really know where we stand. There were talks, and then there weren't talks, and now he's threatening to bomb them again tonight. And by he, I mean the president. So what's the latest on that situation right now?
0: Yeah, so right now we are hearing from President Trump that he plans to continue this bombing campaign on Iran. He said it will be even, quote, bigger than what we've seen over the last two nights. And really this response started after the president said that the Iranians attacked a U.S. helicopter. The pilots were okay, but the president said he had to respond out of necessity. And we are seeing those attacks now ongoing, because then Iran responded with retaliating against some U.S. bases in the region. Then the U.S. responded, and now we're seeing this going back and forth. We don't know if this is a restarting of the operation that he began back in February, or if this is really just the president trying to say, we're responding, these are self-defense strikes in response to what Iran is doing, and we're going to keep doing this until they come to the table and make a deal.
1: With the Iranian strikes on several U.S. bases across the Middle East, do we know if any service members were injured, or if those, you know, strikes even hit the targets?
0: As far as what I've heard from the region, from sources at potentially some of these bases, they were intercepted, but we don't know for sure the potential level of damage to any infrastructure or whether or not those were injured. We haven't heard anything really from U.S. Central Command. They're the ones that really share whether or not there were service members injured or personnel involved at all. But so far, none of that has been reported. But it, you know, we'll get more clarity kind of as we get the smoke clears and the hours and days go on.
2: Kelly Meyer from News Nation, Washington correspondent, is joining the show on the Quiver River Electric guest line today. And Kelly, before we let you go, the reflecting pool is up and running now. How's it look?
0: The Pentagon? Is that what you're asking?
2: No, the reflecting pool.
0: Oh, the reflecting pool. Sorry.
2: Yeah, we've heard it's all anybody talks about, you know?
0: That one is that is up and running, they say, as of, I believe, Tuesday night. The president spoke about that off of his the top of his remarks in the Oval Office on Wednesday. And he has definitely taken steps to, as he calls it, kind of beautify the beautification process of Washington, D.C., as he calls it, ahead of the 250th. A lot of people are coming to town. And right now there's this massive UFC claw behind me here at the White House complex, because they have that USC fight coming up. So I'm hearing those sound tests, sound checks happening as we speak.
1: You know, with I know this story about Social Security running out in 2032 has kind of gotten buried in everything else that's been going on. But there are some members of Congress who are trying to address the issue. What did you see yesterday? I think was there conversations in Congress about this yesterday?
0: I believe so, but I actually may have to run because we got to go back to this Pentagon breaking news. So I'm so sorry. I might have to leave you guys early, but I appreciate the time and we'll keep you posted on what happens here.
2: Okay. Yep. Sounds good.
1: Thank you, Kelly.
0: Thank you. Thanks.
2: Well, that's wild.
1: I know. Well, as we mentioned, she joined us a couple minutes late because the news was breaking about an air quality issue inside the Pentagon. This is inside the Pentagon, so several floors have been locked down. Some floors Some floors have been evacuated.
2: Yes.
1: And we were talking to her a couple of minutes ago, and she said that we don't know much. I mean, the Pentagon issued a statement that they have, you know, quality control systems and they're very systematic about all of this, but we don't know how it got reported. We don't know what triggered the report and what triggered the hazmat crews. There are hazmat crews there now. We have no reports of, is anyone sick? Is everyone okay? We just don't know. We have no reports coming out of the Pentagon right now.
2: That is an interesting story. I feel like, and I mean, complete speculation here, but if it were serious enough, don't you think they'd evacuate the entire building? Or are there some safety measures that they don't have to?
1: Right. And that's why I'm not sure, because like we said, the entire Pentagon's on lockdown.
2: And it's a huge building, by the way.
1: Massive.
2: So it would be really difficult to evacuate the entire thing.
1: Yes. And several floors have been evacuated. So I'm not exactly sure. And we don't know. This could be one of those things where, you know, you don't know if it's an abundance of caution. You don't know what triggered it. But all we know is there are folks there in hazmat suits taking care of the situation. And as soon as we find out more,
2: maybe somebody microwaved fish.
1: That's a bad one.
2: You're not supposed to do that at work.
1: that should be illegal.
2: Microwaving fish at work.
1: Mm-hmm.
2: Has anybody done that here yet? That seems like the kind of thing Matt Pajeski would do. Microwave fish.
3: Not here.
1: Are you sure? Because I know someone's done it here, and I thought it might have been Matt.
3: No, I would never do that here. I don't microwave a whole lot of things here. I don't have a whole lot of time to.
1: You know what? That microwave gives me the ick.
3: Oh, yeah.
1: Because there's no spinning tray, and it just really creeps me out. It's a dirty old microwave, but there's no spinning tray, so your food, you're like, if you heat up coffee, it just sits there. It doesn't spin. Something's off about that.
2: How do we not have a spinning tray?
3: Times are tough.
2: It's not that tough.
1: It could be
3: really tough.
1: I don't know that microwave ever had a spinning tray.
3: The tray's there, it just doesn't spin.
1: Is the tray there?
3: The tray's there.
2: When's the last time you've actually seen a microwave without a spinning tray?
1: Just here, yesterday.
2: I mean, that aren't built for one.
1: I don't know. I don't think I've ever seen one.
3: I think Amy knows about this gross story. I one time was microwaving probably a sausage or a bratwurst or something like that.
1: Can you picture this guy bringing a sausage to work and microwaving it?
2: That's why I thought he'd microwave a fish.
3: Wasn't fish. And as I'm sliding the plate of sausage into the microwave, the sausage kind of like rolls and rolls out over the plate and into the microwave. I'm like, grabbed it real quick. Kind of did a quick pat down and had to save it.
2: So it rolled on the ground of the microwave?
3: Yeah.
2: That's okay.
1: No, it's not okay.
2: It is because you just,
1: There could be food in there that is old.
2: It's a microwave.
1: And diseased.
2: Microwave kills it all.
3: 2 second rule.
2: Yeah, killed
3: it. Within a second, I grabbed that sausage.
2: Whatever.
1: I wouldn't have grabbed the sausage off the floor, as Ronj calls it, of the microwave.
2: The floor of the microwave. Yeah. I bet Pajeski would eat anything off the floor. Honestly.
3: No.
2: Yeah, okay.
1: No, like we said, when we were talking about throwing food out when it gets bad and better safe than sorry, as one of our texters said, one go with food poisoning, it kind of... It knocks you down. It humbles you a bit. You're not quite so cavalier about the 2 second rule or about food being old or not.
2: The World Cup continues to be just an amazing event. And this is one of those chaotic events in the sense that the sport and the game itself is so much fun. And the fans being excited about their teams playing well. Or the prospect of winning, you know, they're so intense about it.
1: Mm-hmm.
2: And I love the World Cup, and it only happens every 4 years, obviously. But then there's all this other stupid stuff that happens around it. Like, we have talked before, Amy, about all the hotel cancellations and the blocks of rooms in hotels that FIFA is allowed to come in, to all the host cities and say, we are blocking all of these rooms. So like thousands of rooms in Kansas City, it was thousands of rooms that they then had to re-release back to the public because FIFA said, actually, we're not going to be selling these rooms like we thought. FIFA has canceled, according to this story, 75% of reserved rooms. 75% of reserved rooms.
1: And that's going to hurt those towns, hurt the city, hurt the hotels, because those rooms have been blocked forever. So think of all the things that weren't planned because the hotel rooms were quote unquote full.
2: In Kansas City, FIFA booked 5,000 rooms on peak days. Then they released 75% of them. And they did it back in February, but we're just learning about it now. And you know what that says? It says that they thought there were going to be a whole lot more people there, and there aren't going to be. And ticket prices are part of the problem. Obviously, tourism is a problem because a lot of people don't want to come to the United States right now with the way things are. And here's what the interesting and actual, I think, the worst part about this is. Normally, if you have some sort of corporate event or a wedding or whatever, hotels expect at least some of those rooms to go unused. And usually there is a penalty or something for it. There are zero penalties that FIFA has to pay these hotels for booking up all these rooms and then not getting to use them. And hotel managers and people who run them are saying that this is an unusual circumstance. That they don't. They usually get something back. They get reimbursed if all these rooms go unused. But FIFA's like, nah, we don't have to. Absolutely crazy. And by the way, the news is now telling us, according to CNN, that the Pentagon lockdown, it was a false alarm.
1: According to CNN sources, that's what they're saying.
2: False alarm on CNN, according to, that's what they say anyway. So it wasn't microwaved fish. That's good news.
1: Someone said it could have been Pete Hegseth's cologne, which is rude.
2: He's probably still wearing Brute. It's Chris and Amy on KMOX. A little bit to go before we get to Cardinals pregame at 11:15 on 104.1 FM KMOX.
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16: It is 11 o'clock. We have partly sunny skies, 84 degrees right now in downtown St. Louis. I'm Debbie Monterey. Multiple Pentagon floors have been locked down and evacuated due to a hazardous materials incident. That is some breaking news at this hour, and we don't have many more details other than that.
17: On this vote, the yeas are 198, the nays 218. Two-thirds not being in the affirmative, the rules are not suspended, and the bill is not passed.
16: On the House floor this morning, the House failing to pass a short-term extension of the FISA through July 2nd. While seven Democrats voted in favor, it failed to reach a two-thirds majority, as expected, as Democratic leadership said they won't support it under President Trump's new pick for the Director of National Intelligence, Bill Pulte. 19 Republicans voted against the short-term extension as well. Speaker Mike Johnson said afterwards, it's Democrats holding the country's safety hostage.
18: It is shameful and it is very, very dangerous.
16: It's what economists were not hoping for. Initial claims for state unemployment benefits unexpectedly rose last week.
19: Analysts were anticipating a decline of about 5,000 in the number of first-time jobless applications. Instead, the figure went from 225,000 filings 2 weeks ago to 229,000 last week. Jobless claims are seen as an indicator of layoff activity. They're approaching their high for the year.
16: That's ABC's Jim Ryan. Missouri could run out of money by the middle of next year, according to State Auditor Scott Fitzpatrick.
20: You know, we're collecting a little over $13 billion in revenue into the general revenue fund. We're this year going to spend about $2 billion more than that. Okay, so a $2 billion deficit.
16: He released a report Wednesday showing Missouri would have only $600 million in general revenue funds by the end of June of next year, and that would drop to zero shortly afterwards. Fitzpatrick tells Missouri Net Governor Kehoe should use his veto pen to shrink the fiscal year 2027 budget. The penny shortage has eased now that the Federal Reserve announced it will still distribute pennies for now, although the U.S. Mint won't make new ones. Jackson Hadaway with the Missouri Bankers Association says many states like Missouri have introduce bills that dictate how to round cash transactions.
21: I think what you will eventually see is most companies that deal in cash in any way are going to go to five or zero to just try to reduce the friction of handling penny management and dealing with the rounding, etc. there will always be customers who want to deal in cash.
16: Governor Kehoe has yet to sign Missouri's penny bill into law. Hadaway says those laws give legal protection to retailers. Developer Brian Hayden says he remains deeply optimistic about downtown St. Louis's trajectory. That's despite another of his apartment buildings heading toward receivership after defaulting on a loan for the 82-unit Gallery 1014 building on Locust. According to the Business Journal, that building was listed for sale in March. That makes three of Hayden's downtown properties that have been placed in receivership in less than a year.
0: Severe thunderstorms late this afternoon and evening can bring downpours, hail, damaging winds, even a tornado. Ahead of the storms, it'll be very hot and humid with a high near the record of 98. I'm AccuWeather meteorologist Heather Zayer on 104.1 FM KMOX.
16: From the Saliga Heating and Cooling Weather Desk, it is partly sunny and 84 degrees. Make that 85 degrees now. I'm Debbie Monterey, KMOX News.
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3: Congressional baseball?
22: Oh, okay.
3: Are we talking politics here? Republicans versus Democrats. That's Missouri Senator Eric Schmidt. Show me something.
22: What is
3: from
22: happening?
3: The show me state. Schmidt laying out to make the... That's my senator.
22: Oh.
3: That's my senator.
22: I didn't even know that that was a thing. But...
2: How about that on SportsCenter? Eric Schmidt, who we talked to yesterday on Gas House Gang.
1: How'd that go?
2: Great. Would love to talk to him about some issues. Something other than baseball. We did talk about the sports bill, the one about collegiate athletes and the transfer rules and saving sports is what they're calling it. And it's a bipartisan effort because, you know, players are transferring at will. It's just crazy going back and forth and multiple transfers. And it's just creating a lot of chaos. And there is an effort in Congress to do something about that. And we'll see how successful it is. So he was really good talking about that stuff. Would love for him to come on KMOX News, you know. That'd be really great. But anyway, he made that great catch. The Republicans won the congressional baseball game. So
1: they said they sold 32,000 tickets for the congressional baseball game, which I know is a big tradition. Is it all like family and friends? Like, who would want to go? Do you know who would want to go to that?
2: I don't know, man.
1: You want to see Chuck Schumer play baseball?
2: Nobody wants to see that. I guess 30,000 people want to see something.
1: Nancy Pelosi play baseball? I don't know. I mean, it's got to be family and friends, right?
2: Yeah.
1: Or people who are trying to show support. I don't know. I just thought 32,000 tickets seems like a lot. And don't get me wrong. That was a great catch by Eric Schmidt. He got all bloodied. His face was all bloody. He landed on his face. And he did cover a lot of ground. He did cover a lot of ground.
2: He tends to.
1: But I just am surprised that anybody would want to go to that.
2: I forgot to extend to him the invitation to come onto this show when we talked to him yesterday.
1: Job.
2: I know.
1: You had...
2: Blew that one.
1: One job on the Gas House Gang. Literally the last thing I said to you was, hey, see if Senator Schmidt will join us.
2: Before we get back to baseball, I have one more job here to do right now. And that is to give away tickets to see the Doobie Brothers and Santana June 20th at Hollywood Casino Amphitheater. Thanks to Live Nation. And we need caller number. What was that number you
1: just
2: showed
1: me?
2: Six. Caller number six to the contest line. Contest line, doofuses, 314-955-1120, 955-1120. And if you're whatever number Amy just said, you can win those tickets.
1: Six.
2: Caller number six, that's it. So best of luck to you. One more thing. Coming up June 17th, that's Wednesday, next Wednesday, is Chris and Amy Day at the ballpark.
1: Day game, 1:15 pitch.
2: Cardinals, Padres. San Diego, good team. You get to see Fernando Tatis.
1: Mm-hmm.
2: You know, that's a pretty big deal. I think you want that. We will be broadcasting live from inside Gate 1 at Busch Stadium, which is that's the right field, right corner, you know, right on Broadway near the highway. We're going to be right there at that entrance inside. We'll be doing our show 9 to noon, and we're actually going to start before the gates open, but we'll be there. And then we're guest bartending
1: right.
2: at the Mississippi Yacht Club pop-up bar right there. And we'll be handing out booze and stuff.
1: Float trip themed.
2: That's right. Wear your float trip
1: themed gear.
2: I'm
1: wearing my float trip shorts.
2: Then.
1: Like Hawaiian print.
2: The most important part.
1: Okay.
2: This part right here, Amy, which you already know about. Tickets $15 for our special section. $15. Do you understand how inexpensive that is for Major League Baseball? Cardinals.com/Chris and Amy. Cardinals.com/Chris and Amy. And you can get those $15 tickets right there. It's just, it's going to be a great time.
1: So if you go to...
2: And you'll be pretty close to Tarps Off.
1: Yeah, which we're gonna make our way there. We have to go to Tarps Off. I haven't been to Tarps Off yet this year. We have to go. At Chris Amy KMOX on Twitter, at Chris Amy KMOX on Twitter, you may think, yeah, it's a day game. That's tough. We got you covered. We are committing identity fraud and posing as doctors. Doctors Chris Ronji and Amy Mark Scores. I believe we are MDs of fun.
2: MDs of fun. Is that what it says?
1: That's what it says.
2: On the official doctors. Yeah. So we're doing a doctor's note?
1: I said PhDs of fun, but we're stolen valor here. MDs of fun. It's a doctor's note, and it says to whom it may concern, and it is official doctor's note that you have to attend Chris and Amy Day at the ballpark, that you can be excused from work.
2: Where's that going to be on our...
1: It's on our Twitter, Chris Amy KMOX.
2: At Chris Amy KMOX.
1: And Missouri State Senator Tracy McCreary, she actually commented and said she thought it was a Yacht Rock pop-up. And she said, I was like, sign me up. Well, you can still come.
2: It could be whatever you want it to be.
1: You can still come, Senator McCreary.
2: Look, fun is fun, okay?
1: We would love for you to be there.
2: Just create your own fun. Is that all right? And by the way...
1: Our doctor's note also advises the patient to consume a beverage or two.
2: A beverage or two?
1: Yeah, at the Mississippi Yacht Club pop-up.
2: Look, when you're of age, you got to be of age, though. And here's the other thing. We got to go. Goodbye.
4: Bye.
2: See ya. Cardinals baseball next.
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18: Welcome to Cardinal Baseball. How much fun are you having right now, folks? Cardinals are hot right now. They win another one. We're going to run through it for you here in just a minute. And they are playing this afternoon. Tom Ackerman with you from our St. Louis studios. The Cardinals and the Mets from Citi Field in New York. The Cardinals are on a tear right now. And they are closing in on the Milwaukee Brewers in the National League Central. The Cardinals have won 6 in a row. If they win today, they are 10 games over 500. They are currently 3.5 games out in the division after demolishing the Mets again in Game 2 and the Brewers losing to the A's. The Cardinals have themselves a club, folks, and when good clubs get together, they do two things extremely well. They pitch and show continuity from the starting pitching to the bullpen, and they have continuity throughout the lineup, and that they have big time right now. The Cardinals opened up their game yesterday at Citi Field, having beaten them the previous night by a count of 7-0. And in this one, they open things up with J.J. Weatherholt, their leadoff hitter, with a base hit. That should have been a signal to everyone that another run was brewing. Ivan Herrera walked. Alec Burleson grounded out. That sent Weatherholt to third. And Ivan Herrera to second, and it's set up Jordan Walker.
19: Ewing straight up in center. Benz plays way off the right field line, and there's a hit into center field, scoring one run. Getting the stop sign over at third is Ivan Herrera. Weatherholt scores on the single by Walker, who has a 7-game hitting streak, 1-0 Cardinals.
18: More from Walker in just a moment. Lars Nootbaar walks. Remember, Herrera is still out there. He's at third base, and Mason Wynn grounds into a force out and then sends Herrera home, and it's 2-0 before the Mets can do anything about it. And the Cardinals go right back at it in the second inning. They're up 2-0. They start things off with a ground out by Church, a base hit from Jose Fermin. We'll hear more from him in just a bit. And after J.J. Weatherholt grounds out, Herrera with a base hit, the Cardinals in the second inning have Herrera sending Weatherholt to second, but Burleson grounds out, and it remains a 2-0 score. We advance you to the third inning. The Cardinals keep coming at you again, this time with two outs. Mason Wynn with a walk. Hello, Nelson Velasquez.
20: Pitch to Velasquez. Here it comes. That ball is hit hard. Deep left center field. That's deep, and it is gone. A big fly for Nelson Velasquez. A two-run homer, and the Cardinals now lead 4-0.
18: There's just nowhere to hide in this lineup right now. The Cardinals keep coming at you with Andre Pallante pitching well. The Cardinals bat again in the fourth, and here they come. J.J. Weatherholt with a one-out single. Ivan Herrera with another walk. And after Alec Burleson flies out, it brings up Jordan Walker.
20: Peterson, the lefty, delivers, and that pitch is hit hard. Deep left center field, but it's going to stay in the ballpark, or is it? No, it's over the wall.

0: A big fly for Jordan Walker. A three-run homer. That carried over the 370 sign.
1: How do you like that? It's 7-0 St. Louis. Plenty of support for Andre Pallante.
0: And the next delivery is swung on and missed. He struck him out for the second time. That's 5 strikeouts for Pallante.
1: Yes, indeed. And Pallante is cruising, and the Cardinals just want to keep adding on after Pallante gives up a couple of runs. No problem. St. Louis just lines them up again. 5th inning. I mentioned every inning they just keep putting people on base, win with a base hit. Then Nathan Church grounds out after a Velasquez flyout. It's okay. There's a wild pitch, and Church goes to second base, and the batter is Jose Fermin.
2: There's a swing and a hit to right field. Because of the wild pitch, Church is able to score on the opposite field hit by Fermin, and the Cardinals have an 8-2 lead, and there's another two-out RBI. I love two-out RBI.
1: Yes, we do as well. It's 8-2 Cardinals. They just keep chipping away at you, chipping away. This is not chipping away. This is just bombs away. Alec Burleson late in the game.
2: Burleson 0-4. He swings and hits it deep to right field. Back to the track, the wall. It's a gunner. A 10-game hitting streak for Alec Burleson. And it's 9-2 Cardinals in the ninth inning.
1: Folks, the Cardinals, every single player except for Nootbaar and Church had a hit in this lineup. And Church scored a run, as you heard. And Nootbaar drew a walk in this game. The Cardinals got a 3-for-5 game out of Weatherholt. A hit and 2 runs scored and 2 walks for Herrera. A bomb by Burley. A monster game from Walker again, 2-for-5 with 4 RBIs and a run scored. Mason Wynn had a hit, an RBI, and a run scored, and a walk. And Jose Fermin was 2-for-4 with an RBI in this game. And on top of it, great pitching. Andre Pallante, 2 runs allowed in 6 innings. Matt Swanson, 2 scoreless. And to close things out with a big lead, it's Jojo Romero.
2: Francisco Alvarez holding the bat down on the knob. The runner goes. The pitch is swung on and missed. And that's a Redbird winner on the appeal. It is strike 3. Scott Berry, the crew chief at first, rings up Alvarez. And this ballgame has come to an end. The Cardinals go for the sweep tomorrow, winning 7-0 last night in New York, winning tonight 9-2.
1: That's where we are. The Cardinals going for the sweep this afternoon with Hunter Dobbins on the mound. We'll hear from him later in the show when we go inside the clubhouse. Coming up next, we go to the clubhouse with Cardinals manager Ollie Marmol. I'm Tom Ackerman. This is Ameren Total Access on the Cardinals Radio Network, powered by Graybar.
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1: 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Let's go back to New York and go to the manager's office, the manager chat with Ollie Marmol.
9: Time for our pregame chat with the Cardinal manager, Oliver Marmol. And Ollie, another good victory yesterday. And it seems like it started with the way you set your lineup. And you set your lineup for the bulk pitcher and not for the opener. And that just seemed to work out right. But, of course, the players have to execute.
10: No, the players have to execute. And they did a really nice job of that. The top of our lineup is what it is against a righty. But we set up the bottom half for the bulk innings with Peterson. And it was awesome to see Velasquez come through there and hit a homer. For me and with an RBI. Those guys did a really nice job of sticking to their plan and executing.
9: Velasquez is dangerous, isn't he?
10: Yeah, man, he's got some thump. He's dangerous off the bench. He does a nice job yesterday. He's going to continue to get better defensively. Yesterday, made a nice sliding grab coming in on the ball. But as far as the bat goes, it's nice to have that button to push against lefties.
9: Back to decision-making, I noticed on our monitor that you and Dusty were having a prolonged conversation about how to go through your bullpen. It's nice for you, I assume, as a manager to have Dusty and, of course, Descalzo to kind of talk through all kinds of scenarios. You've got to make decisions pretty quickly, but it's nice to have input from guys that are thinking along with you.
10: Yeah, there's a lot to yesterday's game. I'll unpack a little bit of it in how we used our guys yesterday, but you're trying to think through not only today, but also tomorrow in how you manage yesterday's game. With a big lead there, you can easily have gone Swanson to Brule, but both of those guys would have been thrown back-to-back and therefore been down today, and we know they're going to stack their lefties. I believe four out of their five are going to be lefties at the top, and you're going to need someone like Brule with Dobbins having an 80-85 pitch count. So it's you're trying to think through all of that, and then having multiples out of Graceffo. If you use them for one yesterday, you don't have multiples today. So there's a lot of moving parts to it, and that's why JoJo got an inning worth of work, and you have everybody available outside of Swanson today.
9: Yeah, a lot of variables indeed. And today you've got Hunter Dobbins going. You pointed out in spring training you thought that this guy could be a real help to your team, and he's not disappointing. He's got really a top stuff. And so what's your overall thought about what makes him good?
10: Yeah, his pitch mix is good, but his mentality is also very good. I love the way he approaches the game. There's a decisiveness to everything he does. He's convicted behind every pitch he throws, which makes him even that much better.
9: One last question about your offense. Your offense was firing top to bottom. In fact, I think I even saw Brant Brown smile a couple of times. He was so happy. He's such an intense guy. But what a terrific lineup you guys have had the past couple of days. It's nice for you as a manager, I assume, to have depth at the bottom of your lineup.
10: Yeah, those guys have done a really nice job. And then today, having Crooks down there and Churchy down there again has helped. So I'm looking forward to seeing all of it come together.
9: All right, thanks, Ollie, and have a happy flight.
10: All right, you got him.
1: All right, Ricky Horton with Ollie Marmol, the Cardinals manager. We'll take a break. We'll come back and update this NL Central race. It's getting interesting in the National League. The Cardinals are pushing the Milwaukee Brewers. Back in a moment, it's Ameren Total Access on the Cardinals Radio Network, powered by Graybar.
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4: Cardinals and Mets this afternoon. The Cardinals taking on a New York team that has been outscored 16-2 in this series. The Cardinals won 7-0 on Tuesday and 9-2 last night. Christian Scott has the assignment of trying to slow this team down. He is 2-0 with a 2.50 ERA. The 6'4 right-hander has 41 strikeouts in 36 innings pitched this season. So the Cardinals will try to attack him. And here is a peek at that Cardinals lineup. Weatherholt, Herrera, and Burleson is who he will face. The first three batters here in the top of the first, with Herrera as the DH today. Walker in right, Nootbaar in left. Wynn is the shortstop. Jimmy Crooks is the catcher today. Gorman at third, and Church in center field is the number nine hitter. Hunter Dobbins is on the mound for the Cardinals, 1-0 with a 2.77 ERA, 14 strikeouts already, and he has pitched some big-time relief for them. Now he becomes their sixth starter in the rotation for now. The Cardinals are 3.5 games out in the National League Central. They are one of the many day games today. The Cubs are taking on the Rockies at 2:10. The Pirates will play the Dodgers at 5:40 this afternoon. That's the extent of the NL Central today. The Brewers have the day off. They're going to be watching to see what the Cardinals do. The Cardinals are creeping up on them here. They've won 6 in a row. They're 3.5 games out. Pirates are 7 back. Cubs 8 back. They've lost 3 in a row. And the Reds are the last place team in the division, 3 games under 500 at this point, and 9.5 games out in the National League Central. The Cardinals will be taking on a Mets team that came in winning 7 of 10 and had really looked good offensively, but they have gone completely silent. And the Cardinals are ripping off wins one after the other. They have now a 9 games over 500 record through 65 games. That is the Cardinals' best record at this point of the season since 2022. And if you recall, that's the time they won the NL Central in Ollie Marmol's first season. We'll take a break and come back and go inside the park next. It's the Cardinals and the Mets. I'm Tom Ackerman, Ameren Total Access on the Cardinals Radio Network, powered by Graybar.
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8: As we're inside the park getting ready for the final game of the three-game series, Cardinals and Mets, Rob Cerfolio, Cardinals assistant general manager, has joined us. And Rob, I hear so much about the Cardinal way. George Kissel certainly had his ideas, and all of that has been chronicled, and it has been put in a book, as I know Mike Schilt worked on it a great deal, along with Gary LaRocque and some others. But as the Cardinal way evolves, I have fans asking me, what is that way right now?
9: I'm still trying to learn that myself, but I know just as a in my second year here, the thing that I appreciate the most about whether it's Ollie or Scals or JJ or guys that have been Cardinals for a long time is just this appreciation. And it's really more than an appreciation. It's like it's a care factor on teaching, you know, what most people say, the little things of the game well. You know, we have I'm big on slogans, if you can't tell, but we have a
10: Kissel
9: thing
10: that's what he did all the time. I mean, yeah, he was noted for that. Teaching points that came out in metaphors, correct, and examples.
9: We say there are no little things. There are just things. And there are things that impact the win and loss at the major league level. And I think that's, for me, the part of the Cardinal way, as someone that's trying to learn and just identify what that is and make it part of the fabric that never changes about the organization. It personally aligns with my belief on if we need to execute like the right first and third bunt defense in the eighth inning of a playoff game, we're going to hope and make ensure that our players, when they come up here, they know how to do those things correctly.
8: And you've said in the past to us that you're trying to get them ready to play at 7 o'clock, what they need to do to prepare themselves. But I've had people say, well, this team is overperforming. And I take issue with that saying. It's performing.
9: Sure.
8: That's what they're trying to do. And I guess the idea since spring training, hasn't it been go out there, get a little better each day,
9: yep,
8: take from the game what you need to learn. If you fall down, get right back up, learn from that, and get on the horse. That's what this team has done.
9: Yep. Yep. And, you know, I think the thing that's been awesome just with the staff is winning the day. It doesn't always end with winning on the scoreboard, but the work that we did just now on field with Stubby and Scals with the infielder, like those are things that they might show up tonight, they might show up in a week, but hopefully whenever they show up, it's setting the table for us to be ready to win a Major League Baseball game at 7:10. So that's really just the mindset we're trying to scale top to bottom.
10: So, Rob, a lot of our listeners may not realize that you played collegiately for a Cardinal friend of mine, former teammate of mine, a World Series pitcher, John Stuper.
9: Yep.
10: You played for him at Yale, and that may have been your first touch of what the Cardinal world was all about. But you've been in St. Louis for a couple of years now. Are you feeling settled into St. Louis, the culture, the fan base, just the whole experience? Do you feel settled with your family?
9: It's a better question for my wife if she was here, but the answer, in my opinion, is yes. You know, I moved here with you know, my beautiful wife, Jamie, and we have two young kids, a 3-year-old and a 1-year-old. Our daughter was born here right after we moved last January. So pretty quickly, we feel like we found an awesome spot out on

0: St. Louis, Missouri, 314-645-2000.
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0: in the west side suburbs. And the thing that stood out to me is just great people and a bunch of devout, energetic Cardinals fans.
1: Glad you're getting settled into St. Louis. And just one more question for me. Just you use the word we a lot when you talk about development. You say that every time you talk about it. It's not I, it's or it's not Heim, it's we. There's a whole yeah. bunch of people into that
0: Correct.
1: Conversation. So just for listeners and people that are devoted to Cardinal baseball that want to know what kind of team that is, and if you can give that in a short version, I know yeah. there's a lot of people, but just maybe a summary of some of the people that go into what it means to develop a player and to train a player for top performance.
0: Yeah, well, I'll do my best to be succinct here because it is a lot.
2: Can I give you the book with the list of names?
0: We can scroll for about 10 minutes.
1: The we is not three people. It's not four people. It's not eight people.
0: No, it's
2: a village, isn't it?
0: It's about 150 staff members, and that touches everything from nutrition to strength and conditioning to pitching coaches to affiliate
1: mental aspect.
0: Yeah, exactly. Mental performance, affiliate coaches that, you know, just like our major league staff travel with the team and they're with the players every day. And then we have directors and coordinators, and like our directors are really critical pieces of, you know, like I talked about the Pierpont example of integrating with our scouting yeah. departments and making sure that we're bringing in players that we feel like we can get the most out of. And then there's our coordinators that travel around and, you know, they help coach our coaches and coach the players and kind of oversee the programming that we're doing every day to bring, you know, quote, development to life. So it really does take an army. And I think, you know, a big thing that we've tried to prioritize is just getting the right people
1: yeah.
0: on the bus. The people sitting in the chairs are, you know, I think everybody has a lot of the same what they're solving for, but the secret sauce in my mind is really about the who and the how. And those are things that we spend a lot of time in, is trying to get the right people on board and aligned and pushing each other to get better and learn, and then ensure that our how is achieving the outcomes that we want.
2: Rob, I think you just described the Cardinal Way 2026.
1: I think you did.
0: Well, I don't know if that's actually true, but I appreciate that.
2: Yeah. Rob Serfolio, thanks so much
1: yeah,
2: for taking
1: for
2: time
1: Rocky
2: to be with us, and let's have a great finish to the road trip.
0: Agreed. Let's go win two more.
2: And we're inside the park at Citi Field.
3: All right, gentlemen, thank you very much. Always great to hear from Rob Serfolio, as coming up next, we are going to hear about some of his minor league players. 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
3: Welcome back to Cardinal Baseball. Tom Ackerman with you. Cardinals and Mets from New York this afternoon. It's a 12:10 first pitch. The Cardinals just... a little while ago during this show, actually, announced their selections for Minor League Pitcher and Player of the Month for May. On the pitching side, it's Memphis Redbirds right-handed relief pitcher Max Radjic.
13: Swing and a miss, strike three, and the iCubs have dropped 8 consecutive ball games.
3: Closing one out against Iowa, Max Radjic right there posted a 1.20 ERA. 2 earned runs over 15 innings pitched, 2 wins, 3 saves, a .80 whip, and 19 strikeouts while allowing only 8 hits across 11 appearances in the month of May. Among qualified Cardinals minor league pitchers, Radjic ranked first in ERA, whip, saves, and opponents' OPS, 3rd in opponents' batting average, opponents hitting only .154 against him. And various other categories. He didn't allow an earned run in 9 of his 11 outings and posted a 33.9% strikeout rate. On the offensive side, the winner player of the month is Peoria Chiefs outfielder Juan Bin Cho.
14: The payoff pitch to Cho. It smoked up the middle, down for a base hit, into right center field. Gervitz scores from third. Cross gets the carousel home. McGee chugging home. Cho flying to third. He's in there. The Chiefs are back within one. Bases loaded. 3 RBI triple for Cho.
3: Juan Bin Cho hit .325 with 9 doubles, 2 triples, 5 home runs, 24 RBIs, 14 walks, and 10 stolen bases in the month of May, and he did it in only 24 games with High A Peoria. He's 22 years old. He led all qualified Cardinals minor leaguers in OPS, RBIs, extra base hits, and stolen bases, and 2nd in 55 total bases. Juan Bin Cho and Max Radjic, the player and pitcher of the month in the Cardinals minor league system. We'll take a break and hear from Hunter Dobbins next. I'm Tom Ackerman. It's Ameren Total Access on the Cardinals Radio Network, powered by Graybar.
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3: Cardinal baseball coming your way this afternoon with a 12-10 start from Citi Field in New York. The Cardinals and the Mets. Hunter Dobbins is going to make the start today. Dobbins threw five shutout innings in relief against the Reds on Friday. He allowed four hits, struck out six, earned his first win as a Cardinal in a 10-3 victory, and then the news came out. Dobbins will get the nod today.
22: Just being back on the mound to start the game in front of these guys, I've been looking forward to it. You know, coming out of the pen, I was glad I could definitely help the team, but it's going to be nice kind of being back into my normal routine and hopefully go out and get a good one.
3: Dobbins was acquired from Boston in December in the trade that sent Wilson Contreras to the Red Sox. Heim Bloom originally drafted Dobbins with Boston in the eighth round in 2021 out of Texas Tech, then traded for him as one of his first deals with the Cardinals. Dobbins actually faced the Mets back in May of 2025 as a member of the Red Sox, threw 4 2/3, allowed just one run on five hits in a 3-1 Boston win. He has made the move from starter to bullpen back to starter.
22: I mean, definitely the warm-up's different. As a starter, you know, kind of you have your set routine. You can kind of plan it out at the beginning of the day. As a starter, it's kind of you do as much as you can, but when the phone rings, you just kind of get up and start throwing. So I definitely learned a lot the last couple weeks. I'm going to carry in some of that warm-up into Thursday, and we'll see how it goes.
3: Hunter Dobbins, today's starter against the New York Mets inside the clubhouse built by Window Nation. We'll come back with a final thought before we take you back to the broadcast booth at Citi Field for the Cardinals and the Mets. I'm Tom Ackerman. It's Ameren Total Access on the Cardinals Radio Network, powered by Graybar.
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3: Tom Ackerman back with you. Before we send it back to John Rooney, Ricky Horton, and engineer Ryan Schulte, Johnny Camp alongside here in St. Louis. And certainly the New York fans basking in the afterglow of a New York Knicks comeback win last night in Game 4 of the NBA Finals. They were down 29 in that game and won the greatest comeback in NBA playoffs history. The Mets have not been able to bounce back from sizable deficits. This is back-to-back games now that the Mets have fallen behind 7-0 to the Cardinals. The Mets had a promising run of 7 wins in 10 games coming into this series, but the Cardinals have stepped on them and have a chance to sweep them today. The game starts at 12:10. We are going to turn things over to our broadcasters in the booth next. It's been a pleasure to be with you. Enjoy the day. Enjoy the game. This has been Amron Total Access on the Cardinals Radio Network, powered by Graybar.
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13: Welcome to St. Louis Cardinals baseball from Citi Field in New York City. It's the final game of a three-game series between the Cardinals and the Mets, and everything has gone the Cardinals' way. The first two games, they had a 7-0 victory in Game 1, a 9-2 win yesterday, and the Cardinals have now won six straight games. They've reached their high-water mark for the third time this season of plus 9, and they go for the sweep today against a Mets team that comes into play at 29-38, and they're dropping in the National League East. They're 15 and a half games out. This is Ricky Horton. I'll be alongside the voice of the Cardinals, John Rooney, and Ryan Schulte is our producer engineer. And the game yesterday included good pitching again from the Cardinals' point of view. Andre Pallante went six innings, had a quality start. Swanson and Romero had three scoreless innings out of the pen. That's six innings now for the Cardinals' bullpen in this series without being scored upon. And the Cardinals will rely on Hunter Dobbins today. He's up against Christian Scott. But more on yesterday as Jordan Walker homered, Velasquez homered, but Jordan's home run in the fourth inning, a three-run shot, gave him four RBIs on the game. 4-0 Cardinals, and Walker's at the plate with two on and two out. He could do some more damage here. He's got a 1-1 count. Peterson, the lefty, delivers, and that pitch is hit hard. Deep left center field, but it's going to stay in the ballpark, or is it? No, it's over the wall. A big fly for Jordan Walker. A three-run homer. That carried over the 370 sign. And Walker has hit yet another home run, his 17th of the year. Walker back in the lineup today, and so is Alec Burleson. Walker has a 7-game hitting streak. Burleson a 10-game streak. And the Cardinals also got three hits from J.J. Weatherholt yesterday. But again, the pitchers today, Dobbins 1-0, 2.77 ERA. And he has been really good as a Cardinal. He could be a terrific find as he's been worked out of the pen, and now he's going to start. And he has had one start against the Mets in his career. That came last year. Gave up just one run in 4 2/3 innings. Christian Scott has never faced the Cardinals. He's a rookie. He was called to the big leagues on the 4th of May. Mets' fifth-round pick in 2021 was their pitcher of the year in the minor leagues two seasons later. He played at the University of Florida. And here's the stat on him. Last three games, only one run allowed in 16 and a third innings. So there's your starters, Dobbins and Scott. The lineup's for you next.
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2: It's the Mercy Cardinals post-game show here across the Cardinals Radio Network. Cardinals come up short. They lose today to the Mets by a 5-4 score. Going back to the game with the highlights, the pitching matchup. Hunter Dobbins making the start for the Cardinals. Christian Scott on the mound for the Mets. The Cardinals, they strike first. It happens in the top of the first inning with two outs. Alec Burleson at the plate.
3: Get the feeling that offense today is not going to be as easy as it's been the last couple of days against this particular pitcher who's been red hot lately.
4: There's a long one to right field, and it's long gone. That's a second level shot for Burleson. 1-0 Cardinals.
2: That was quite the swing for Burleson as he went up high to get it. And you talk about a no-doubter. That was it for sure. 107 off the bat. It traveled 424 feet. And just like that, the Cardinals are out to a 1-0 lead. The Mets would answer that and more in their half of the first inning. Carson Benge against Dobbins would lead the inning off with a base hit. That brings up Bo Bichette.
4: Burleson is holding at first base. Benge doesn't go, and the pitch is swung on, and there's a high fly ball deep left field, and it's out of here. The Mets lead 2-1, and nobody out in the first inning. New York has its first lead in this series.
2: And they were not done after a Juan Soto ground out. It's Jared Young standing in.
4: Church's glove touched it, but it went for a double, and there's a long one toward the bullpen in right field, and that's gone. A home run to right center for Jared Young to make it 3-1 Mets. And Dobbins has been touched up for three hits. Bichette and Young have hit home runs.
2: Between the two teams, three home runs in the first inning. That barrage would continue in the second. Lars Nootbaar leading things off in the top of the second.
4: But the Mets came back with two home runs and scored three off Hunter Dobbins. There's a drive, deep right field. Nootbaar has just hit a home run. And that goes past the second level. That was a tape measure shot, and the Cardinals are down by a run.
2: Yeah, the ball, it just kept on leaving the yard for Nootbaar on that home run. Officially, it travels 445 feet, leaving the bat at 109 miles per hour. Mason Wynn doubles. It brings up Jimmy Crooks.
4: Before a touchdown in foul territory, and there's a long drive. Deep right field. Jimmy Crooks has just hit a home run. That's a goner. A two-run shot for Crooks. His second big league home run. His first came last year in Cincinnati. And the Cardinals go back in front.
2: That one only travels 374 feet as the ball was flying. But then all of a sudden after that, things would kind of settle down. Cardinals would get one more hit in the inning. Nathan Church would double. He would be stranded. And it's a 4-3 Cardinals lead as the game moves into the bottom of the second and eventually into the third and fourth. And each pitcher had really settled down at that point. Hunter Dobbins pitching well in the fourth inning. There is a one on. He gave up a two-out single for MJ Melendez. And then after Melendez gets that base hit, it is Carson Benge at the plate.
4: The pitch, half swing. Did he go too far? He did, according to the third base umpire Stu Sherwater. Benge strikes out after Melendez struck out.
2: Cardinals with a great opportunity in their half of the fifth inning with one out. Yvonne Herrera walks with two outs. Jordan Walker singles. Runners on at first and second. That ends the day for Christian Scott. On comes A.J. Minter, and he is there to face off against Lars Nootbaar. And Nootbaar, unfortunately, not able to drive in a run.
4: The pitch to Lars, a swing, and there's a fly ball left center field. Melendez calls off Ewing. The left fielder makes the catch, and the Cardinals strand two.
2: So this stays 4-3 as the game goes to the fifth inning. Hunter Dobbins with his pitch count going up and up. He is back out for the fifth inning. He gets Bo Bichette to ground out, and then that brings on Justin Brule. Brule has been really, really good for the Cardinals here recently. He is brought on to face off against Juan Soto. Soto ends up doubling, and then it's Jared Young at the plate.
4: Now the pitch. There is a ground ball up the middle, a base hit into center field. Soto's being waved around. Here's the throw coming home from Church. Soto is going to be safe because the ball got away from Crooks, and we're tied. Had Crooks been able to catch that, Soto would have been out by plenty.
2: Yeah, I think John's totally right on that one. Crooks, who's a very good defensive catcher, does not make the play right there. And the run scores, that ties everything up. After an A.J. Ewing strikeout, George Soriano comes on to pitch. He faces off against Marcus Semien, strikes Semien out, and the game goes to the sixth inning, all tied up, 4-4. It would stay that way for a while. Jojo Romero, the new pitcher, into the game in the seventh inning for the Cardinals. He would get the first two outs pretty quickly against the first two batters he would face in Carson Binge and Bo Bichette, but then the always dangerous Juan Soto at the plate.
3: The 1-2 pitch coming up to Juan Soto, and that is hit high and deep to right field. Backing up is Walker, looking up, and it's gone. Into the Cardinals' bullpen. A hanging 1-2 slider from Jojo Romero, and Soto has just hit his 14th home run of the year, and the Mets have a 5-4 lead.
2: Romero gets out of the inning. Game goes to the eighth. Luke Weaver would pitch the eighth for New York, put up a scoreless eighth. Gordon Graceffo would get the final two outs in the bottom of the eighth inning after Jojo Romero had gotten the first out. So the game goes to the top of the ninth inning, and on comes St. Louis and Devin Williams to pitch for the Mets. First batter he faces, Jimmy Crooks. He strikes out swinging. Brian Torres then comes up as a pinch hitter. He flies out. So Nathan Church is the final hope for the Cardinals.
4: Trying to stay alive. The pitch. A swing and a miss. He missed a changeup, and this ballgame has come to an end, right along with the Cardinals' six-game winning streak. Soto scored the tying run, provided the winning run with a home run, and the Mets salvaged a game in the three-game series, 5-4.
2: With the win, the Mets pick up their 30th win of the year. They're 30-38. The Cardinals drop to 37-29. Winning totals for New York, 5 runs, 10 hits, no errors. They leave 5. For the Cardinals, 4 runs, 7 hits, no errors. They leave 5 as well. Winning pitcher is Rayleigh. The loss to Romero. Devin Williams gets his 9th save. Home runs, there's a few of them. For New York, Bichette, his 6th. Soto hits his 14th of the year. And then for the Cardinals, Burleson, his 11th. Nootbaar, his 2nd, and Crooks gets his 1st. I think I missed Jared Young's home run for the Mets. That was his 4th of the year. Game goes 2 hours and 39 minutes, played in front of a crowd of 37-19 folks at Citi Field. Cardinals lose to the Mets 5-4. The postgame comments of Cardinals manager Oliver Marmol on the way next on the Cardinals Radio Network, powered by Graybar.
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2: Cardinals lose to the Mets by a 5-4 score. Good to see Alec Burleson hit that home run. He extends his hitting streak to 11 games. Lars Nootbaar had a two-hit game today as well. So certainly the Cardinals, especially in those first two innings, did some things offensively, but they just didn't have anything after scoring their first four runs in the first two innings, and they end up losing by a 5-4 score. Let's hand things off to Chip Carey. He is standing by with Cardinals manager Oliver Marmol.
12: Disappointing outcome today, Ollie, but you won the series. In the big picture, that's always a good thing.
13: Yeah, we did some things well today, but at the end of the day, came up short. But I like the way our guys played. We took some good at-bats. We were aggressive early, was able to punch back there after giving up three, so I like seeing that out of our group. They've done it a lot this year. But yeah, they came up on top.
12: Hunter Dobbins, big adjustment after the first inning. What did you see? What did you like about his outing today?
13: He filled up the zone. At the end of the day, just used a lot of pitches to get there. I mean, didn't have any quick innings, so pitch count chased him there. And then third time through, Soto in that lefty lane, which they've taken some good swings off of him. But at the end of the day, I like his stuff. I like what he was able to do. Just had trouble putting guys away with two.
12: You've been talking about how your lineup is deeper and more powerful. We saw some of that today. How about Lars Nootbaar, a tape measure home run today? That's always good to see.
13: Yeah, I mean, he hit it a long ways. That was a really good swing. Against a good arm. Burleson, same thing. I like what Crooks was able to do today. So, yeah, up and down our lineup, I like the overall being aggressive in the zone, which is awesome.
12: What do you look forward to now as you get set for the Minnesota Twins?
13: Yeah, we get to rest tonight and then get back at it. These guys are ready to play, start a new winning streak.
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2: 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And maybe you've got a chance for some free Cardinals tickets coming your way. So that's something the Cardinals sent out on social media earlier today. Looking at scores from around baseball, abbreviated schedule in Major League Baseball, just a couple games involving NL Central teams. Right now, they are in the fifth inning in Denver. The Cubs lead the Rockies 4-2. And then tonight, the Pirates are hosting the Dodgers. The Pirates will have Mitch Keller on the mound. 5-3, 4.81 ERA. Across the Cardinals minor league system, AAA Memphis playing a doubleheader at Norfolk. Game one in the books. Good performance from the Redbirds all the way around as Memphis wins by a 7-0 score. Victor Scott II makes his season debut for Memphis. He goes 2-for-4 with 2 RBIs. He has a double and a triple. And Quinn Matthews picks up the win, his third. Good pitching line for him. 6 innings, does not give up a hit, or a run, I should say. 3 hits, just 6 strikes. Outs, one walk. So that's a good day. Good day for Quinn Matthews. Second game is underway. They are midway through the fifth inning, and Memphis is winning right now by a 6-2 score. Bruce Zimmerman is pitching for the Redbirds. So far, he's gone 4 innings, allowing 2 runs, 1 earned on 2 hits, 2 strikeouts, and 2 walks. Elsewhere around the minor league system, AA Springfield, they are hosting Amarillo this evening. It's going to be Gerangelo Sancha on the mound for Springfield, 3-3, 5.15 ERA. Peoria plays at South Bend tonight. Tanner Franklin is starting for Peoria. The right-hander is 2-1 with a 3.60 ERA. The Palm Beach Cardinals today, they match up against St. Lucie. Cooper Jerpy is going to start for Palm Beach on a AA rehab assignment. So there's some interesting Sancha, Franklin, and Jerpy are the three pitchers going from Springfield, Peoria to Palm Beach. That is an interesting night of Cardinals minor league baseball. We'll take a break. We'll come back and we'll preview the Minnesota series. This is the Mercy Cardinals postgame show on the Cardinals Radio Network, powered by Graybar.
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2: Cardinals come up short. 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Cardinals are on the road now as they get to Minneapolis, and they're going to match up against the Minnesota Twins tomorrow, opening up a three-game weekend series. The pitching matchup tomorrow, Kyle Leahy is set to go for the Cardinals. The right-hander is 5-3 with a 4.42 ERA. Good pitcher going for the Twins tomorrow. It's going to be right-hander Joe Ryan. He's 4-3 with a 3.07 ERA. 7:10 first pitch tomorrow. That means coverage is set to begin at 6:15 across the Cardinals radio network. For the voice of the Cardinals, John Rooney and Ricky Horton, who had the call of the game. For Mike Claiborne, who's on assignment, our on-site producer engineer has been Ryan Schulte. Our studio producer engineer has been John Camp. Tom Ackerman hosted the pregame show. Also got some audio assistance from both Chip Carey and Danny Wexelman on the TV side. And Ben Boyd is the manager of the St. Louis Cardinals radio network. 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
1: OX. My name's Matt Pauly. I'm only going to be with you for a few more minutes as we'll go through this here pretty quick as we normally do for weekday day games, and we'll get you to the Dave Glover Show, which will get started in the next 10 minutes or so, and then I'll be back with you alongside of Kevin Wheeler for Redbird Rush Hour during the 5 o'clock hour, and we've got Sports Open Line tonight from 6 o'clock to 8 o'clock, so if you do want to call in, text in, tweet in, do any of those things, we'll give you that opportunity during Sports Open Line tonight, so hopefully you are tuned in for that. So we'll just put a few final bows here on this one today. Cardinals end up losing. Do want to get, though, to the cut of the game. The cut of the game is sponsored by the Diamond Shop, thediamondshop.net, as we go back to the first inning and Alec Burleson at the plate.
2: Get the feeling that offense today is not going to be as easy as it's been the last couple of days against this particular pitcher who's been red hot lately.
3: There's a long one to right field, and it's long gone. That's a second-level shot for Burleson. 1-0 Cardinals. You were saying?
1: So Alec Burleson with the big home run in the early going. And again, that is our cut of the game sponsored by the Diamond Shop, thediamondshop.net. Let's talk about Alec Burleson here for just a moment. Who's on a roll sponsored by Circus Sports? Sports betting the way it should be. He absolutely is on a roll right now, as this is the second time in his career homering in three straight games. He joins Jordan Walker as the second Cardinal this season to hit a home run in every game of a series. He is the first Cardinal ever to hit a home run in all three or four games of a series in New York at Citi Field, at Shea Stadium, or even the Polo Grounds. Paul DeJong, who had home runs in all three games against the Mets in St. Louis in 2017, is the only other player to ever even do that against the Mets. And then regardless of team, the last visiting player to homer in all three games at Citi Field was Dodgers catcher Will Smith. He did that in August of 2021. So Burleson extends the hitting streak. He really is continuing to put together a really, really solid run right now. Let's get to our insurance run of the game. It's sponsored by O'Connor Insurance in Creve Coeur, proudly representing auto owners insurance. And certainly at the time, this felt like it was going to be an important insurance run for the Cardinals. It's the one that gave them the lead. So they were down by a 3-1 score going into the second inning. Lars Nootbaar hits a home run. That helps them get back within one. Mason Wynn then doubles. So Jimmy Crooks is able to come up to the plate, and this was really good to see from Crooks.
3: Before a touchdown in foul territory, and there's a long drive. Deep right field. Jimmy Crooks has just hit a home run. That's a goner. A two-run shot for Crooks, his second big league home run. His first came last year in Cincinnati, and the Cardinals go back in front.
1: Wish that would have been able to hold up. Insurance run of the game sponsored by O'Connor Insurance in Creve Coeur, proudly representing auto owners insurance. And I saw this this number, which was interesting about this game for sure, as we go by the number sponsored by Bank of Springfield. 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This came from Sarah Langs, who does an incredible job finding interesting numbers in the game of baseball. If you're on social media, you can find her at Slang on Sports. She's really good. So five of the first 14 batters in this game hit a home run. It is just the eighth time in the expansion era since 1961 with five or more home runs within the first 14 plate appearances. It just does not happen very often. And it's the first time since it happened with Kansas City and Arizona were playing a game against each other in May of 2022. So that's a good one right there. 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That is going to do it for the Circus Sports Extra Inning Show. Up next, we've got the Dave Glover Show. 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

0: today. And then after that, I'll be back alongside of Kevin Wheeler for Redbird Rush Hour. And I've got you for Sports Open Line after that as well. So we've still got a lot more baseball to get to. But that's going to do it for now for the Circus Sports Extra Inning Show, the Dave Glover Show, on the way next on KMOX.
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12: 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I got floor.

0: 101FM. Said that backwards. Felt weird. Felt like Yoda. Short show today. Not short enough. I mean, Paulie really left us with a lot here, so. Paulie, is he 12 feet tall?
1: He is 12 feet tall.
0: Because my desk has a motor in it. It goes up and down. And
1: that sounded like a brag.
0: Yeah, it does. but the desk was like at my neck.
1: Yeah, imagine how it is for me.
0: That's insane.
1: I feel like a little kid trying to like look up on his dad's dresser. Like, is there any change up there?
2: Any quarters up there?
0: We need to do something about it.
1: What?
0: I don't know.
1: Make Matt shorter?
0: Yes. I'm not sure how. Not sure what we do.
1: We could get the old Gene Simmons platform boots. Maybe come close to being as tall as Matt.
0: Hey, let's start with a couple of sports things.
2: All right.
0: First of all, Senator Eric Schmidt. I don't think he likes me. He won't do the show. I disagree with his politics, but brother made a circus catch last night.
1: Yeah, that's good, man.
0: In the congressional Dems versus Republicans. Rach, you need to look it up. Like, it was
3: dude.
0: It was nuts.
3: I heard he did.
1: He laid
3: Missouri
1: out.
3: Missouri proud.
1: Yeah. Laid out. I mean, we were joking about this last night on the KMOX Sports Guys text thread. We were just joking about, like, you know, yeah, his face hit that ground pretty hard. But, like, I joke that once you get past 40, you never win any battles with the ground.
0: Yeah.
1: If you fall, you lose. It's never going to look good.
0: Yeah.
1: It's never going to. I mean, it's like he's fine. He's laughing. But, you know, he face planted while making a great play. But that happens to you played old man baseball for a bit. I mean, I did, too. That's normal.
0: Yeah.
1: That's what happens.
0: Yeah, for sure.
1: When you play past 40.
3: Did he bust his nose open?
1: Yeah. Did he really?
3: Yeah.
1: I mean, it was dirt.
0: I don't know if he broke it or anything.
1: Yeah, I mean.
3: I love that they're all wearing the full uniform.
1: Yeah.
3: That's adorable.
1: Yeah.
3: Very nice.
1: It's fun. I like that they do stuff like that where you're just, it's competitive, but also kind of social.
0: Yeah.
1: You know, you're being somewhat normal.
0: Mm-hmm.
3: Now, is this the same game that Scalise was?
1: Yes.
3: Oh, my gosh.
1: Yeah.
0: Yes. Yeah, that was at a practice.
1: How long have they been doing this, the congressional game? It's been a long time.
0: I want to say since 1909.
1: Yeah, it's been a long time since. I like that they do things like that.
3: I do too, and I'm glad they kept doing it. Yeah. I mean, that seems like maybe a reason a lot of people would be like, maybe we should stop doing this or take a break or something. Yeah. I love that they continued. Yeah.
1: They did move it. Now it's at Nationals Park, so I wonder if that helps with the security and stuff as opposed to where they were when that all happened.
0: Yeah, probably.
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5: Well, traffic's not terrible. In fact, the only real trouble spot we had was South 170 before 64. We had an injury crash, but they cleared it, and the jam we had, which went back past Olive, is all thinned out, really. Now it looks pretty good. North 170 is just slow from Scudder up to 270 at this time. Westbound 70, a couple of slow spots at the east and west terminals of the airport. After that, you're good to go until you get out around Lake St. Louis Boulevard. Westbound 64, that's pretty solid. Kings Highway out through TAM. We had a crash, an incident there. It's also slow, speedy to Ballas. And then there's a slowdown past Highway K, and then it's busy the whole way out from 364 to 70. Southbound 270, 364, down to Doherty Ferry, a little busy past Big Bend. Then you're in the clear. Southbound 55 looks good, just that usual slow stuff. Z across the Joachim Creek and the usual delays downtown. Eastbound 64 approaching the ballpark across the bridge over onto 70. That exchange is heavy. 64, of course, backed up approaching 255 to 157. 70 east of the Mutual Veterans to 64 is jammed. To westbound 44, delays between the downtown bridges. I'm Roger Brand at the Michaels Flooring Outlet.com Traffic Center.
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0: A couple more sports things. The Knicks last night. Damn. Ooh. That was...
1: Man, how about that for a story, right? I mean, first of all, like at halftime, everything trending on Twitter was like Trump jinx, blah, blah, you know, because once he was at a game, you know, they lost game three and they were down 29 at half in game four. Boy, the Knicks put that to bed.
0: Man,
1: that's the biggest comeback in history.
0: Taylor Swift is getting the credit.
1: Yeah.
0: Because she was there.
1: Oh, okay.
0: Yeah.
1: Okay.
0: Yeah, that was really amazing.
1: What a comeback.
0: Yeah. Good for them.
1: It's kind of hard. Sometimes it's like weird to kind of feel okay about a New York team winning, you know, because New York teams always have the biggest budgets and the highest payrolls and all that. But it's been 60 years since the Knicks won anything, you know. It's like,
0: yeah, let them win.
1: It's okay if they win.
0: My third sports thing, final sports thing, is talk to me about this Texas Tech quarterback.
1: What part of it?
0: Like, tell everyone what's going on and give me your opinion.
1: All right, so this is I'll do the quickest version I can. So, Brennan Sorsby was one of the top passing quarterbacks in the country last year playing at the University of Cincinnati. Went into the portal. Texas Tech has been putting a massive financial push behind their team. And they were a playoff team last year. They were very good. But they had a bad offense. They had a great defense, bad offense. Well, they wanted the top quarterback available in the portal, and they got him. They paid Sorsby, or at least arranged to pay him $6 million in NIL. And he was the top quarterback in the transfer portal. Well, after he committed to Texas Tech, after he was on campus, it came out, in part because he admitted to it, but I think he only admitted to it after it was found out. But he admitted to it, went into rehab for gambling, because while he was playing college football at Indiana, so before he was at Cincinnati, he was betting on college football, betting tens of thousands of dollars over a period of time. And betting on his own team's games. Now, he wasn't playing in those games. He was a bench guy. But this is like the cardinal rule of every sport at every level. You do not bet on your sport. That is the NCAA rule. That's the rule in every professional sport. You do not bet on your own sport. Well, he bet on his own sport. He bet on his own team. He admits it. And his explanation for it is, I have a gambling addiction. It's like any other addiction, and I'm getting treatment for it. I realize it was wrong, blah, blah, blah. Okay, great. Like, good for you, seriously. No smartassy. Good for you to getting help, recognizing it, all that. But you still broke the rule. And the NCAA ruled that he's ineligible to play. Because this is the cardinal rule in sports. Everybody, and having been a college athlete, they do drive this home to you. Do not bet on sports. They don't want you to bet on anything, but do not bet on your sport. Well, then it got Texas Tech, of course, said, no, well, no, we're fighting this. And they, well, actually, Sorsby and his people did it. The school supported it, but didn't like butt back it or fund it. And he hired one of the best lawyers in the country who beats the NCAA every time. A guy named Kessler, Jeffrey Kessler, hires him. He goes to court in Lubbock, Texas, and a judge in the hometown of Texas Tech issues an emergency order saying, no, you can't suspend him. It would do too much damage to him financially and too much damage to his career. He has to be allowed to play this year while this is being taken care of in court. So the court case for him is not going to be set until February, which means it's after the season.
0: Yeah.
1: So as things stand now, he gets to play. He's going to serve a 2-game suspension, which was offered up by his lawyer to the court as an adequate punishment for gambling tens of thousands of dollars on your own team. And now the entire college football world is up in arms, like, basically, so what can you be punished for? Everything that you would say, I mean, like, the rules are very simple. The court has now said you cannot punish him based on your own rules. And a lot of the logic is very simple, by the way. Because none of this was collectively bargained. Schools have just, like the NCAA, along with the member institutions, have just set these rules. Well, that doesn't necessarily mean that they can be upheld, as we've seen with all these other things, right? I mean, the rules were you couldn't give players anything but room and board and a scholarship. Well, that got challenged in court and they lost. Like, you can't price fix. You can't fix compensation across an entire industry without collective bargaining. So this is every court case the NCAA is facing now, they lose because everything they've done is basically illegal. It's just that nobody challenged it before.
0: So what's the basic response from the
1: everybody
0: world.
1: In college football is hating it. Now nobody's really saying it on the record. A lot of coaches, administrators are saying so to reporters off the record because I'm sure they don't want the smoke, but also I'm sure they want to cover their own asses in case one of their own players gets caught in something and they got to defend him.
0: Yeah.
1: Because the reality here is simple. Texas Tech needs him to win to have a chance to make the playoffs and win a national championship. So they're going to go all out for him because of that reason, regardless of whether what he did or not should be career ending.
0: Quickly, what do you think should happen?
1: He should never play another game in college football.

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5: Well, we got a stall in the, I think it's the right lane, eastbound 270 at Newhalls Ferries. Traffic is jammed approaching West Florissant in North County right now because of it. Westbound Highway 70 looks great out of downtown. It's a little slow around K and approaching A out through Z in Wentzville. Southbound 270, 364 to Ladue, 64 to Doherty Ferry. The only slowdowns there. South 170 just backed up Brentwood to 64. Westbound 64 on the brakes, Kings Highway. Up through about McCausland, again, west of Speedy to Ballas is heavy. K for just a brief stretch west of there, and then approaching 364 at jams and slow from that point on out to Highway 70. Westbound 44, you're in good shape. Just a little slow at the ramp on with the South 270. Southbound 55, north of Z across the Joachim Creek is heavy. Westbound 44 downtown, delays between the bridges. Eastbound 64, looking a little better, but still delays from Route 3 over onto 5570. And again, it's backed up approaching 255 to 157. Eastbound 70 backs up from east of the Musial Veterans Bridge through Packers Avenue. I'm Roger Brand in the Michaels Flooring Outlet.com Traffic Center.
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6: At 4 o'clock, we've got windy conditions downtown at the Arch. It is 92 degrees. A severe thunderstorm watch is in effect for the St. Louis metro area till 9 o'clock tonight, with strong to severe storms possible, especially through midnight. Storms clear out overnight. Friday looks great. Dave Murray's got the forecast coming up. The new St. Louis County Police Chief tells KMOX that it's time to hold kids accountable for chaos at teen takeovers. On Total Information AM, Chief Juan Cox adds many times parents are not in the picture.
7: Grandma, who may be 70, 80 years old, raising a 8, 10, 12, 15-year-old kid. And that's a lot of pressure on her. And, you know, she's already raised her kids. But we are seeing definitely a lack of parenting.
6: Chief Cox says these teen takeovers are the biggest issue facing law enforcement in the region right now. It's 4:01.
8: ABC News, I'm Michelle Franzen. After weeks of stalled talks between the U.S. and Iran, President Trump once again announcing a deal is close. Here's ABC's Stephen Portnoy.
9: Earlier today, the president said in a social media post that he had canceled what he called the scheduled strikes and bombings against Iran for this evening. He said that discussion and final points have been in both concept and great detail, approved by all parties involved. He went on to name other countries in the region, but not Iran.
8: A source with knowledge of the negotiations tells ABC News the deal is very close as mediators have hit some breakthroughs. Separate efforts in the House and Senate failing today to pass short-term extensions of FISA authorities ahead authorizations ahead of tomorrow's deadline. Secretary of State Marco Rubio announced the U.S. will sanction Cuba's state-owned gas and oil company, alleging that Cuba's government is using it as a tool of repression and self-serving the regime. And stocks soaring and oil prices fell today on word the U.S. and Iran may close in on a deal. This is ABC News.
6: It's 4:02.
10: The program is broke. It doesn't work. It doesn't matter if you live in the 5th Ward or the 14th Ward. It doesn't serve our residents.
6: The city is letting the 50-50 streets sidewalk program expire. This comes as an executive order to implement the first transportation plan in decades was signed into law this morning. The decades-old 50-50 program is designed to allow property owners in the city to split the cost of sidewalk repairs, but cost

0: continue to rise and the infrastructure continues to get worse, and the cost of repairs are often too much for an individual resident to shoulder. Alderman Matt Devoti.
1: For instance, in the fifth ward right now, we have more than 650-50 requests. And that's in a ward where folks have the means to invest in sidewalks. Of course, outside of the ward, there are other residents, other places where that ability doesn't exist.
0: Opponents of a proposed apartment and housing development along Deer Creek and Ladue made their case to the city zoning commission. The Post-Dispatch reports nearly two dozen people showed up last night to tell the city zoning commission to reject a proposal to develop former industrial land along Deer Creek near McKnight and Litzinger. A Creve Coeur company wants to build a 235-unit luxury complex, 11 houses and 31 villas on land that sits around a former rock quarry landfill with Deer Creek running through it. Residents say the area floods now and new construction could make it worse. The commission meets again June 24th. The Dow from Stiefel is up 929 points to 50,848 today.
2: It's a steamer across St. Louis on this Thursday afternoon. Partly sunny, hot, and humid. We'll be starting to watch for some thunderstorms late this afternoon. Think it will top out close to 96 degrees. The heat index, what it feels like, 105. The record, we're going to be close to the record, 98 from 1933. Tonight, cool front sinks over us slowly. Periods of rain and thunderstorms. Some will be on the strong side with wind and hail. Prime time is going to be the evening up until about midnight or so. Northwest flow comes in after midnight, so we're cooler, 68. Friday, sunny and nice. Dropping humidity, 85. Saturday, partly sunny, some spot storms, 88. Another round of rain and thunderstorms Saturday night. That's another cool front. And then Sunday, a mix of clouds and sunshine with some scattered storms. About 79 for the high on Sunday. What a temperature ride. From the Saliga Heating and Cooling Weather Center, I'm meteorologist Dave Murray on 104.1 FM. KMOX.
0: Right now, we've got sunshine downtown at the Arch. Winds out of the south-southwest at 17, gusting up to 29 miles an hour. It's 92 downtown at the Arch. Feels like 94. I'm Michael Calhoun, KMOX News.
3: 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I got

0: short show today because of the Cardinals game. Dave Murray joins us, courtesy of the Saliga Heating and Cooling Weather Center. Hello, Dave.
1: Hello there.
0: So, let's flesh out the storms coming in tonight.
1: Okay. We've got a severe thunderstorm watch in effect till 9 o'clock tonight. The wicked thunderstorms, and they've been up there all day, up around Kirksville. The line just kind of pushed through there, over to Macomb, and approaching Peoria. But basically, north of a line from Macon to Hannibal over to Springfield is where the real vicious thunderstorms are going to be. The cool front extends a broken line of thunderstorms from Kirksville all the way down into, let's just say, southwestern portions of Missouri. It's very, very thin. That's what's coming our way. It's got a little time to go. It hasn't even reached Columbia yet. So I think the prime time in St. Louis is going to be, because it will accelerate once it gets closer. But 7 p.m. to 9 p.m. is probably the best chance for some thunderstorm activity and some rain. This is a very thin line of action. Very brief heavy rain, but there could be some pooling on the roadways, intense lightning, hail. Under the strong storms, they're not for everybody, but under the strong storms up to quarter size, wind gust up to 50 to 60 miles per hour. Again, not for everybody. Not everybody's going to see that. Going through the prime time, 7 p.m. to 9 p.m., and look for about a 15 to 20 degree temperature drop. Hmm. The rain in any particular location is only going to last 20, maybe 30 minutes, and it will be gone. It's in and out very quickly, and it'll be right around sunset or so.
0: Okay. And for the weekend?
1: Weekend is another cool front is on the way. Saturday is one of these days we're ahead of the front, be partly sunny. I think we'll get up to about 86 with some scattered showers and thunderstorms trying to develop as we go through the afternoon. Best chance for shower and thunderstorm, scattered, not severe as far as Saturday afternoon, Saturday night is concerned. And then Sunday, partly sunny, northwest flow. And how about 79 for the high temperature on Sunday?
0: Awesome. Let me ask all you guys an air conditioning question. So everyone who has an air conditioner has it going full blast right now, obviously. But, you know, Dave's saying it's going to get down into the 70s for a couple of days. Do you guys open the windows and turn off the AC, or you just kind of ride it through?
1: Oh, good question.
2: I don't think those windows are opening up unless it's like 72 or below.
0: Okay, that's fair.
1: I think I would probably open them up Sunday.
0: Okay.
1: Just to get some fresh air.
3: I'll
1: open
3: mine up on Sunday for sure.
0: I'll join you. Fair enough. Rach, you want to do a Throwback Thursday?
3: Yes. Today is a very good Throwback Thursday.
0: You better bring the noise. You've said this three times now.
3: I've got some things I think you'll be very interested in.
0: Okay.
3: June 11th, back in the day, 284 years ago, in 1742, this is what the show prep says, okay?
0: Okay.
3: Benjamin Franklin invented the stove. Does that sound right to anybody?
0: I've never heard it
3: the
0: before.
3: The stove?
1: No. Give Close a call. He'll know.
3: I'm like, we had to have had stoves before right. 1742. Well, this is why you always have to double check.
0: Okay.
3: Benjamin Franklin invented the Franklin stove in 1742, which is more like a fireplace.
0: Okay.
3: Not a stove.
0: Gotcha.
3: Don't say the stove.
1: It's like a potbelly stove.
3: Yeah, it made me mad that it was like, it's just inaccurate. It's not accurate. So you've got to double check these things, people.
0: It's not the way you're saying stove.
3: Yes.
0: But hearing stove that many times.
2: You're like, is that a word?
0: It sounds like toin cos.
2: Yeah.
0: Like, it doesn't sound like it should be a word.
3: Stove.
0: Stove.
1: Stove.
3: He didn't invent stoves. He invented the Franklin stove. Which is more like a fireplace. It's a metal-lined freestanding stove, and it used baffles and convection to generate more heat while using significantly less firewood than the traditional open hearth.
0: Man, that brother had some energy. He was getting laid like carpet. He's flying back and forth to France and Spain.
1: Discovering electricity.
0: Discovering everything.
2: Just flying kites in storms.
0: Being a founding father. Yeah.
3: 77 years ago in 1949, Hank Williams made his Grand Ole Opry debut singing Lovesick Blues. I can't believe the Grand Ole Opry is still going, and I don't know much about it. I don't, pay a ton of attention, but when I do see it, it's always like Carrie Underwood was singing at the Grammys. Yeah. It feels very different than maybe what it started as.
0: Yeah, I get it. When I was a kid, probably 10, we would go to the Lake of the Ozarks, and they had Lee Mace's Ozark Opry. And it was like a variety show, and they had this guy named Goober that was like, huh. And so we went to see it, and it was like, you know, a big show in a big theater. And the next morning, we went to Kathy's Country Kitchen, and who's there? Lee Mace. And I was just like, godsmacked. And so my parents encouraged me to go up to him, and he was sitting there. His face looked like a catcher's mitt, and he was like smoking three cigarettes at the same time. And I walk up, I'm like, Mr. Mace, my name's Dave, and I really enjoyed your show, especially Goober. And he had me sit down with him. And like finished his breakfast with just talking to me.
3: That's really
1: nice. Here,
3: kid,
1: have a cig.
0: Yeah. It was so surreal.
3: And you know what? I bet he told Goober about that and it made his day.
2: I bet Goober was like, oh, are you? That's really nice.
3: Okay, here's an interesting one. 63 years ago, it was 1963, and Alabama's governor, George Wallace, blocked the front door to an auditorium at the University of Alabama to try to keep its two black students from being able to get inside and register for school. The National Guard had to step in and physically moved the governor and got the students inside and registered. And it is Wallace that Lynyrd Skynyrd is referencing in Sweet Home Alabama when they say in Birmingham, they love the governor.
0: Oh, I didn't know that.
3: And for people have thought like, oh, so they're on the governor's side. But if you listen to the song, the next line is them saying boo, boo, boo. And then they say, now we all did what we could do, which was a reference to try like moving him and then trying to get him out of office.
0: That's pretty cool.
3: After. Yeah. Interesting fact.
0: Crazy. Like yesterday I did the story how this week a guy died whose father fought in the Civil War. Mm-hmm. And it just blows me away. And I was watching something on Netflix about America's defining moments, and it was to the Civil War. And it's just crazy, and I know you all know this, but every now and then it just hits me that it's not been that long ago. A guy just died whose dad fought. It's not that long ago that half our country basically was like, we are going to war so that we can own people. That's nuts.
3: So we can continue to own people.
0: Yes.
3: We already owned them.
0: It's just nuts, you know? And look, if I were born in 1830 on a plantation, I'm sure my ideas on that would be very different. But looking at it from my seat in the bleachers, it just seems incomprehensible that many people only like 150 years ago were so absolutely fine with owning human beings that they went to war. Crazy.
2: It's a fascinating thing in the sense that one dynamic of that has never changed. Money and profit trump anything to do with morals. Because why did you want to own people? Because that meant labor that you didn't have to keep paying salaries and wages for, so you could then make more money. That's what it was.
0: Yeah, sure.
2: I mean, don't get me wrong. There were other parts that were rooted in that, right? Deep-seated racism, bad bigotry, ignorance, stupidity. But at the root of it, the fight was so that we could keep making boatloads of money doing what we're doing.
3: 47 years ago in 1979, John Wayne passed away of lung and stomach cancers. He was 72 years old.
0: Wow, that's it.
1: Mm-hmm. Wow.
2: He looked 72 when he was 50.
0: He did. Yeah.
3: 44 years ago in 1982, E.T. the Extraterrestrial opened in theaters. Andrew's favorite movie.
2: Phone home.
3: 40 years ago in 1986, Ferris Bueller's Day Off opened in theaters.
0: Never dug that movie.
2: Yeah.
0: Not sure why.
2: It's good. It's not elite, but it's like, I mean, it is for its time, but it's hard. It's not as fun to watch anymore.
3: Yeah. I like to watch because they're so cute and the clothes look so nice. And it's like eye candy in a sense. But
0: yeah, I get that.
3: The plot itself, I don't really care about.
0: I didn't like Ferris.
2: Oh, I mean, he's kind of a little...
0: Yeah, but sure. I mean, I think
2: he's manipulating everybody else in the movie.
0: Most people liked him in the way we like Bugs Bunny.
2: Yeah,
0: right. He's a jerk.
2: Yeah,
0: but that, I just like it didn't make it for me. I'm like,
2: I mean, he's manipulating his parents, his sister, everybody at school, his friends.
4: He got his friend in a whole lot of trouble by convincing him to take that car. Now, his friend's an idiot for conceding, but yeah. Yeah, Ferris was a jerk. He lied to all the other students to make it think he was dying. Save Ferris, right?
3: At least he got to have a fun day.
4: Yeah.
3: 30s, it's all about Ferris.
4: It's funny because like you looked at it then and like Ferris was the hero. And now you're like, Ferris is actually the villain.
0: Yeah, he just sucks.
4: He's the jerk in the whole thing. Not Rooney. Not Principal Rooney, although he was pretty stupid.
0: Like Patrick on SpongeBob.
4: Yeah. Yes.
0: He's a villain.
4: He's the villain.
3: 36 years ago in 1990, 43-year-old Nolan Ryan pitched his sixth no-hitter, which made him the oldest man to throw one. But then that record was actually broken the following season when Nolan tossed his record seventh no-hitter, and that record still hasn't been touched.
0: Didn't Nolan Ryan used to throw like 140 pitches a game?
4: 140? There was it was just the anniversary the other day of him throwing 235 pitches in one game.
1: Wow.
4: It was a complete game, but 230, that's more than a modern pitcher will throw in two games. And he was something, man. What made it interesting, like every pitcher kind of did that back then, and it ended a lot of careers. We just don't know their names because their careers ended. But he was unique in the sense that he was the guy that was always throwing hard. Where back then, a lot of the guys that wore big workloads, they would pace themselves, right? You know, they would dial it up when they wanted to. They would stay, you know, at a lower clip. And he was, you know, he didn't regularly throw 100. I mean, let's be real. Like, he hit 100 a few times, but it was a news story when he did, right? It was breaking news when he touched 100 miles an hour in a game versus guys now that do it every time they pitch all the time, like Mizorowski. But still, for a hard thrower to do that for as many years as he did, he's a workout freak, man.
3: 34 years ago in 1992, the Supreme Court ruled that people who commit hate crimes motivated by bigotry may be sentenced to extra punishment. I'm so fascinated by the way that's laid out in the law. Like, you can't punish people for hate speech because their hateful speech is protected, but the crime itself, the hateful conduct, could come with extra penalties. Mm-hmm. And it is just, I'm not saying this shouldn't be a thing. To me, it's just an interesting question of like, okay, if you punch someone in the face with hate in your heart and you punch someone in the face where you're just annoyed, like one is worse than the other.
0: Yeah. I was really against it for a long time for just exactly what you're saying, that a punch is a punch, murder's a murder. But, I'm more open to it these days, mm-hmm. the same way that you can get the death penalty if there are extenuating circumstances, aggravated circumstances, to your murder.
4: Isn't that what it ends up being?
0: Yeah.
4: Is that it's an aggravating circumstance that brings more charges.
0: Right.
3: Yeah, I'm not saying I don't agree with it at all. I want to listen to like a podcast or something explaining exactly like how they came to that conclusion, because I just find it very fascinating. 33 years ago in 1993, we've got another Steven Spielberg movie. He released the first Jurassic Park.
4: What a great movie that was. Like in real time in the theater when that technology was new. Oh my God.
1: Yeah.
4: I cannot believe how amazing that. I mean, seriously, I sat there and watched this and I'm like, man, dinosaurs are real. They made them again. They brought them back. That's how it felt in the theater.
0: Boy, Disclosure Day is just getting pounded out there.
4: It's weird because in some place, like on Rotten Tomatoes, it's like 89% or something like that amongst reviewers. And then I haven't seen a lot of scores from the from regular people because it hasn't really opened yet.
0: Yeah.
3: 30 years ago in 1996, Garth Brooks made a surprise appearance at Fanfare in Nashville and signed autographs for 23 straight hours. I had to know more, so I looked into why he did this. So apparently he was worried that his popularity was going down. I guess he wasn't selling as many albums and stuff. So he wanted to do this event to show appreciation for his loyal fans. Uh-huh. 23 hours, didn't take a break, just signed autographs and talked to people.
0: Do you remember, what was his name? His alter ego? Chris.
1: Oh, yeah, I know who you're talking about.
0: When he grew his hair long or
3: Chris
0: put a
3: Gaines?
0: Wig on. Yeah, something like that.
1: Yeah.
4: Wait,
1: yeah.
4: What?
3: He's like emo looking.
0: He reinvented himself as like an emo pop star and lost weight and grew his hair long. Everyone's like, that's stupid.
4: That happened?
3: Yeah. Come on, man.
1: Yeah, yeah.
0: Yeah, Google Chris Gaines.
4: What the world? How did I not know about this?
0: It didn't last very long.
3: All right, let's just do one more. 24 okay. years ago in 2002, the very first season of American Idol premiered. I watched the whole thing.
0: Oh, my gosh.
3: I loved it.
0: Maureen and I used to get together with our best friends, Debbie and Rick, religiously to watch the first season of Survivor. It was just like everything. You just built the week around it. And now there's a new season every couple months, you know.
1: Yes.
0: Thank you, Dave. Appreciate it.
1: You got it.
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6: Well, this traffic report is a service of the Choruses of Harmony, STL, eastbound 270. A couple of slow spots around Bell Fountain and around Route 3. Earlier stall at the Newhalls Ferry is cleared. That's just the volume pushing east. Westbound 70 slow at the city limits both ways between the Blanchett and 270. It's kind of bogged down. It's heavy westbound from 94 through Zumbel, T.R. Hughes through K, and then A to Z out of Wentzville. Westbound 64 backs up Kings Highway to Hampton. Then it's slow to Clayton Skinker. It's still slow approaching Topgolf, 94 through K, and Winghaven out to 70. It bunches up at numerous points. South 170 bogs down at Delmar. South 270 slow. South of 364 to Doherty Ferry, 44 down to Gravois. Eastbound 44 east of Bowles to 270 is off the pace. Southbound 55 still at slowdown approaching Z. Downtown westbound 44 backed up between the bridges. Eastbound 64 on the Poplar over to 70, and then 111 to 157, you've got the usual jams. And 70 east of the Mutual Veterans to 64 has that road work back up as well. I'm Roger Brand at the Michaels Flooring Outlet.com Traffic Center.
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0: You know, I had a couple of fun little things last couple days. I got another one for you.
1: Oh.
0: The SR-71, the Blackbird. Mm-hmm. You familiar?
1: Yep.
0: Familiar with that, Rach? Can you picture that? That jet in your mind.
1: It's kind of got the wings and stuff are like at the back of it.
0: Yeah,
1: it's got a
0: big, long nose.
1: Yeah. Right.
0: Super fast. When they decommissioned it, I guess this is a thing, they let them take one more run. And they're like, okay, boys, let it off the chain. In their final run in the SR-71 Blackbird, they went from Los Angeles to D.C. in 1 hour and 5 minutes. Right?
1: Dang.
0: And they said that its turnaround radius, if it had to do a 180, was so big, it couldn't turn around in the state of Ohio. In all that space,
1: yep.
0: It would need more space to do a 180.
1: Well, at that speed, yeah.
0: That nuts?
1: Yeah. I'm like, can you even turn around and go back? Would you run out of gas? Because the turn is super wide.
0: They had to wear astronaut uniforms, mm-hmm. You know?
1: Yeah, because they went that high.
0: Yeah.
1: Right? Crazy. Weren't they on the very edge of...
0: Yeah, I mean, like, not not higher space. Than the U2 or not.
1: Yeah,
0: but...
1: not space high, but like, you know, top of the atmosphere type thing.
0: Yeah.
1: That's nuts.
0: I know, just crazy.
1: How great would that be, by the way, to be able to get from LA to the East Coast in 1 hour?
0: Whoa. I mean, if we don't blow ourselves up or die of a bat virus, we'll probably be there in one of these days. We won't, but... 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
5: At 4:30, we've got some wind out there. 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Missouri could run out of money by the middle of next year, according to State Auditor Scott Fitzpatrick.
6: You know, we're collecting a little over $13 billion in revenue into the general revenue fund. We're this year going to spend about $2 billion more than that. Okay, so a $2 billion deficit.
5: He released a report that shows Missouri would only have $600 million in general revenue funds by the end of June 2027, and that would drop to zero shortly after. Fitzpatrick tells Missourinet that Governor Mike Kehoe would use his veto pen, could use it to shrink the fiscal year budget. A spokesperson for the governor says a thorough review of next year's state budget is underway. The concern over air quality at the Pentagon is over as a temporary shelter in place is lifted. ABC's Alex Prescia outside the Pentagon with the latest.
7: So we just heard from the chief Pentagon spokesperson equated this to essentially a false alarm. He said that those monitoring systems that went off, subsequent testing confirmed that no hazard exists and that normal operations have resumed here at the Pentagon.
5: Four numbers that have gotten the attention of law enforcement have seemingly been burned into the grass of the National Mall in Washington. ABC's Stephen Portnoy.
8: From above, the pattern appears to show the numbers 8647 in brown grass on the National Mall. In a statement, the U.S. Park Police say the cause of the discoloration has not yet been determined, but samples have been collected for testing. In late April, the Justice Department obtained an indictment against former FBI Director James Comey, who last year briefly posted an image of seashells formed into the numbers 8647. He fiercely denies the charge. He threatened to kill the president.
5: Some people will always want to deal in cash. Jason Hadaway with the Missouri Bankers Association says Missouri's penny law bill sets official rounding rules for cash purchases.
9: I think the law is very well articulated. I think it gives the kind of consistency that merchants, retailers, and consumers need. And ultimately, that allows banks to operate in their fundamental role, which is ensuring that these orders can be fulfilled, that cash and coin are placed correctly within the system.
5: Governor Kehoe has yet to sign the penny law bill. Hadaway says there was a penny shortage for a while until the Federal Reserve said it would still distribute pennies for now, but the U.S. Mint would not make any new ones. Time for an update of the St. Louis Business Index. We'll take you to Stiefel and Kevin Montauk.
10: Thanks, Michael. It was a monster bounce-back day for the markets today, with the Dow gaining a whopping 929 points to close at 50,848. S&P was up 127 at 73.94. NASDAQ tacked on 611 at 25,781. And the Bloomberg St. Louis Index was up 33 at 1661. Stocks, the upside, Claris gained 7.7% at 1473, and Boeing was positive 6% at 221.63. To the down.

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2: Well, we've got a wreck of a wreck on eastbound 70. This traffic reports a service at Chesterfield Fence and Deck. It's a crash involving a semi. There's an overturned vehicle next to it. There's a vehicle under the semi's trailer. This is all eastbound 70, just east of 141 Earth City. Only the right lane is open. Traffic's not jammed too terribly yet. Back to about the Blanchett Bridge. Westbound Gawker's coming off the 270 ramps are a solid jam as well. If you're on northbound 170, we have a crash at Ladue. North 170's jammed back to 64. South 170 slow through that area as well, but not jammed. Westbound 64 bumper to bumper. Kings Highway out to Clayton Skinker. It's slow approaching Ballast. Clarkson to Topgolf. A little busy past K and then Winghaven out to 70. By the way, 70 westbound, west of Mid Rivers through T.R. Hughes and A to Z out in Wentzville, still kind of slow. Southbound 270, 364 down to Doherty Ferry. South of Big Bend down to Gravois. That's busy. Southbound 55, heavy approaching Z. Westbound 44 downtown, backed up between the bridges. Eastbound 64, Poplar over to 70 and 111 to 157, backed up and 70 jammed. East of the bridge over to 64 as well. 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

0: Learned something interesting last night. You know how something, I forget which side of 50% it's on, but about half the population don't have an internal monologue. We've talked about that. And as someone with nothing but an internal monologue, that's bat crap crazy. But I also learned that not everyone sees patterns when they close their eyes.
1: Huh.
0: When I close my eyes, I see patterns. I don't see black. I see patterns of color that move. And I'm going to sound insane here, but I promise it's true. On occasions, I believe I've been able to

0: control the way the patterns move, you know, going clockwise, going counterclockwise. And evidently, once again, about half the population, when they close their eyes, they just see black. They don't see anything. Where are you guys?
1: I see little, like little lights. Almost like it would be stars, but they're more orange or red. Like when I can see them now, and they just move around.
0: Rach, like, how about you?
2: I see like colored dots. And when I was little, I used to see them like in the dark, and I was scared of them.
0: Oh, like with your eyes open, you mean?
2: Yeah.
0: Ah, interesting.
2: But then one day I was like, you know what? I don't think they're malicious. I think they're nice. When, and then I stopped worrying about it.
0: When I did a deprivation tank twice, never do it again, because the second time I did it was when my claustrophobia kicked in because I couldn't find the door. The first time I did it, though, I did it at the place downtown up on Locust. Float STL, I think it was. Really nice guys. And I was going to go, gosh, I was going to go an hour. And after what seemed about 20 minutes to me, they got me out somehow. I forgot if there's like a loudspeaker or something. But I'd been in there 90 minutes. And I absolutely had the sensation of, you know, like in Venice, the guys on the boats and you go under the bridges. I was seeing light bridges that I was going under, just, you know, one after another, just seeing it plain as day. Crazy.
2: That is crazy.
0: Rach, you want to talk about the Knicks and the front row celebrities?
2: Yeah, I just kind of wanted to get your guys' thoughts on this because, okay, I thought it was really interesting, the Taylor Swift phenomenon. Obviously, she's the biggest celebrity on the planet, and I opened Instagram this morning, and every post is Taylor Swift with the is it Haim or Haim? I know I don't listen to that band, so I'm not sure. But those sisters, and they're walking around with their T-shirts on, and everyone's like, she loves the Knicks. Wasn't she just with Travis at the Cavs-Knicks game like 3 weeks ago?
0: I don't know.
2: I thought they were cheering for the Cavaliers.
0: Oh, I don't know.
2: I don't know. Whatever. But then people are like, you know, saying everyone's a bandwagon fan. And it's just interesting to see which celebrities are there. I did think it was cute. Tracy Morgan and Tina Fey were sitting together, courtside seats. I just thought that was kind of sweet.
0: This is 100% about me. And it's not flattering. Few things enrage me more than seeing those people.
2: The celebs?
0: Yes. Call it jealousy. Call it whatever you will. But just seeing all of them on the front row and jumping around and blah, blah, blah. And then it made me even pisseder last night when someone was interviewing Ben Stiller and said, how long have you had your season tickets? And he said, I don't have season tickets. He said, the Knicks give them to us for free for celebrities. And I get it. I've been to many free baseball games, but like when people are paying $150,000 a ticket, literally, it just kind of pisses me off. I don't like it.
1: I mean, if it wasn't them, it would be some other rich doucher.
0: I know.
1: It would just be someone else with that much money.
0: I saw.
1: I don't love that things cost that much, but I do understand supply and demand.
0: I saw a TikTok of a rapper I don't know on a private jet, and the reason that they cared was he was wearing a $650,000 watch. And again, I'm in a glass house. I paid $300 for a baseball glove last year. That's $300 I could have given to homeless people or to a charity or something. I get it. It's all relative. I could never. It would burn my wrist. I couldn't own a $650,000 watch, even if I were a billionaire, because of what I could do with that money. I would just be guilt-ridden.
2: Yeah, what could, other than like a house, what could you spend $650,000 on? Because I would really struggle with that.
0: Yeah.
2: And even the house would be like, okay, well, I'm moving half my family in with me at that. Because like just me, that's too much. But, it, you know, it's not a problem for a lot of people. I watch or I used to watch The Real Housewives, and the whole thing is like, we're going shopping and we're spending $10,000. Like, it's nothing. And
0: yeah.
2: All right.
0: Something else caught my attention last night. I was watching the ball game, and I don't know who said it. Doesn't matter. But the Cardinals batting coach was showing someone something on the iPad. And one of the broadcasters said, like, oh, man, that iPad's going to be out a lot tonight. And it just struck me how fairly recently it has been that because we were alive, would have just been like, what the hell? The hell is that? Was it the Jetsons?
2: Yeah.
0: Right?
1: What is this magic?
0: Yeah, what are you doing?
1: You have a flat TV in your hand?
2: I remember when the touchscreens first came out. They were really bad. Like, maybe not the iPhone, but like the Android touch screens, they were just like, they were clumsy. And I remember saying, like, I will never get a phone with a touchscreen keyboard. I'm always going to want the physical keyboard so I can text. And now it feels so silly to have something like that. Just the way that tech has evolved. And then the way, if you watch like a sci-fi movie from the 80s or early 90s, the way they interpret tech from now is really interesting, because there's so many things that happened that we just had no idea it was going to go this way.
0: Yeah.
2: So like, yeah, a lot of those old movies, it's like, put in the cartridge so I can watch my videotape. It's like, nah, man, we're streaming digital media over the internet and we're touching the screen with our fingertips.
0: Yeah.
1: So wild.
2: Mm-hmm.
0: I also thought last night how in the 70s, which is really my era, that was probably, you know, I was from, 6 years old to 16. Just how nothing was content. I mean, nothing was content 25 years ago. But, like, going back, we never even had that inkling.
2: Yeah, it's a new term, isn't it?
0: Yeah. Like, whatever you were doing, whether you were proposing to your girlfriend, or you were getting married, or you were having a barbecue with your family, the thought of, like, we should record this and show other people, which I remember the first proposal I saw recently enough that I had my show. And I'm like, what a douche. Like, what are you kidding me? Like, isn't this kind of intimate? Isn't this kind of a private moment? Why are you showing? I don't need to see this.
2: Oh, now it would be weird if you didn't film it.
0: If you didn't.
2: And I'm not saying everyone films it and posts it, but, you know, you have the camera right there on your phone. You might as well capture it.
0: Yeah. I don't know how to handicap this. Like, this era we're in of, look at me. Like, is this just, that's never going away?
2: I don't think it'll ever go. I think there will be people who make the choice to be more private, but when you do have the option of cameras around you at all the time, and the ability to stream, like, I don't think people weren't streaming things in the 70s out of some sort of moral obligation or like, we're better than this. It was, they just didn't have the capabilities.
1: Yeah, I think that's exactly it.
0: Yeah.
1: And, you know, think about our time, Dave, like when we were kids, taking pictures meant using film.
0: Yeah.
1: And then it cost you money.
0: Going to a photo map.
1: Now it's free.
0: Waiting 10 days.
1: I mean, whatever it costs you to have a phone, right?
0: Yeah. Mm-hmm. Tell you guys about my friend Stewie at Stewart's American Mortgage. I'm new to Stewie. Kev's known him for years and years. But he's just a great guy. He really is. And he really cares about his customers and clients. I promise you that Stewie will leave no stone unturned to get you the best interest rate possible, the best possible terms, because he really cares. He wants you to be his friend and, you know, tell all your friends about him. That's why he gives his cell phone out. No one can touch his financial terms because he's the only one in town that pays your fees. 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If you're interested in a new loan or a refinancing or a debt consolidation, just text him or give him a call. He'll be happy to talk your ear off about, here are all the ways we can help you. 314-324-4440, 324-4440, NMLS 226715.
3: 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Well, we got some troubles out there. They're still working with the main trouble on eastbound 70. This traffic reports a service of artistic decks. It's a crash eastbound 70 just east of Earth City 141. Only the right lane is open. It involves an overturned vehicle, another car under a semi-trailer. Real mess. It's jammed back almost to 94. Westbound Gawkers are backed up from about Cypress. Not a solid jam, but it's pretty congested westbound. Westbound after that, Mid-Rivers out to T.R. Hughes. You've got some heavy traffic. Westbound 64, Kings Highway all the way to Hanley. Slow Lindbergh all the way to 270. Clark approaching Clarkson to Topgolf, past K, and then 364 out to 70 after that. If you're on southbound 270, both sides of Olive, both ways between Manchester and Ladue are busy. Southbound goes to about Doherty Ferry and past 44. There's a crash. They were clearing westbound 44 west of Lindbergh. A little back up there. Eastbound 44 east of Bowles, kind of slow. 55, the usual delays through Highway Z. 44 downtown between the bridges jam. 64 slow from the Poplar to 70 and backed up approaching 255 to 157 in eastbound 70 between the Mutual Veterans and 64's jam. Eastbound 270 North County, a couple of slowdowns, Bell Fountain across the Chain Rocks and past 203. I'm Roger Brand at the Michaels Flooring Outlet.com Traffic Center.
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0: WGS on KMOX. Briefly, Kev, why are gamers so cool?
1: Because we are better than everyone else. No, they did a thing that we that people who are regular, everyday gamers are actually more accepting of other people and more willing to bring people into their group than the average person is.
0: We can learn a lot from gamers.
1: Yeah.
2: It's because they want to play games.
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14: Well, we still got this problem on eastbound Highway 70 with this crash. Eastbound Highway 70 at Earth City 141. They have only the right lane open at last check. There's an overturned vehicle involved. There's a car underneath the semi-trailer as well. So eastbound 70 is pretty tough going, obviously, if you're headed that way. It's jammed still about between 94 and 5th Street. Westbound 70 Gawkers are backed up from about Cypress, and it's impacting the 270 ramp lanes in the area now as well. And then the other place we have a crash is westbound 44 west of Lindbergh. I believe it's in the right lane. Traffic is a solid jam there back through Big Bend. There are other delays out there. Westbound 370 west of the Mills to the Discovery slow. Westbound 64 backs up Kings Highway to Clayton Skinker, but it's slow away to Hanley, Clayton Warson to 270. West of Timberlake to Topgolf, and then 364 out to 70 after that. South 270, Alvin will do kind of bog down, and then it's slow from 64 all the way to Big Bend and 44 down to Gravois. Both directions are 170 busy. Between Ladue and 64, we had a northbound crash there earlier. They cleared it. Eastbound 64, McKnight into Big Bend is heavy. And if you're on southbound 55, there's some heavy pockets north of Z down through the Joachim Creek. Eastbound 64, Route 3 to 70 and 111 to 157, the usual roadwork jams. I'm Roger Brand at the Michaels Flooring Outlet.com Traffic Center.
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15: At 5 o'clock, we've got sunshine right now downtown at the Arch. It's 92 degrees. The National Weather Service has the St. Louis metro area under a severe thunderstorm watch until 9 tonight. That is a watch. Prime storm time is this evening through midnight. We get through that, and Friday brings sunshine, lower humidity, and a high in the 80s. Stay tuned for Dave Murray's complete forecast. The new chief of the St. Louis County Police Department tells KMOX concern about teenage takeovers is keeping him up at night.
16: Something bad is going to happen. And when it happens to young folks, it looks twice as bad.
15: Chief Juan Cox says if kids are bored, there are activities available.
16: We have programs in place to keep them busy. But I think we really have to start holding these juveniles accountable for their actions.
15: He says intelligence units for both the city and county police are working to put together a plan to combat the issue. He was a guest on KMOX's Total Information AM. Our top national story from ABC News. President Trump is signaling today a peace deal with Iran is close. ABC's Stephen Portnoy.
17: Earlier today, the president said in a social media post that he had canceled what he called the scheduled strikes and bombings against Iran for this evening. He said that discussion and final points have been in both concept and great detail, approved by all parties involved. He went on to name other countries in the region, but not Iran.
15: A man already facing charges for smashing windows at Steve's Hot Dogs has now been charged for doing the same thing at the Gin Room. 27-year-old Nicholas Owens is accused of breaking two windows at the South Grand Bar on June 4th. A witness pointed police in his direction, and the whole thing was caught on surveillance video. Owens is being held without bond. Could Missouri's plan to eliminate the income tax result in taxing medical care?
18: While Amendment 5 doesn't directly raise taxes on medical care, physicians are concerned about how it opens the door to potentially do so. Dr. Priya Pal says she's concerned about how it could impact patients' budgets.
19: There are really no exemptions to what Amendment 5 could tax. And if medications, medical imaging, medical doctor's visits, admissions to the hospital all become taxed in ways that they haven't been, that's just going to increase the healthcare burden.
18: A spokesperson for Governor Mike Kehoe says federal law prohibits states from imposing sales tax on many healthcare services, and the state legislature retains full authority to exempt things such as prescription drugs, medical devices, and healthcare services from any sales taxes. Sean Malone, KMOX News.
15: Opponents of a proposed apartment and housing development along Deer Creek in Ladue made their case to the city zoning commission. The Post-Dispatch reports nearly two dozen people showed up to tell the city zoning commission to reject a proposal to develop former industrial land along Deer Creek near McKnight and Litzinger. A Creve Coeur company wants to build a 235-unit luxury complex, 11 houses, 31 villas on land that sits around a former rock quarry landfill with Deer Creek running through it. Residents say the area floods now and new construction could make it worse. The commission meets again June 24th. City Mayor Kara Spencer signed into law the city's first transportation plan in decades. It'll prioritize transit vehicles at stoplights, develop a program to evaluate sidewalk conditions and create a digital map displaying that data, plus more. Spencer says pedestrian fatalities are rising, 90 people killed between 2017 and 2021.
20: This is not just a matter of public safety, it's also a matter of equity. We know that minorities and elderly folks living in lower income populations and people with disabilities are much more likely to be killed or injured by traffic violence. This is not by chance. It's because of how our infrastructure has been built. This is a step in the right direction to address those challenges.
15: And it's time for the Wall Street Wrap, sponsored by Stifel and Ophthalmology Associates, with Stifel Director of Investments, Eric Roberts. So how do we finish up today?
21: Well, stocks surged today as President Trump calls off military strikes in Iran. The S&P 500 rallied 1.8%, closing at 7,394. The Dow gained 929 points, or 1.9%, closing at 50,848. And the NASDAQ jumped 2.5%, closing at 25,809.
15: More certainty for investors.
21: Yeah, President Trump announced that the U.S. and Iran have a deal, that Iran will never have a nuclear weapon. The president continued that he expects to have a signing soon, but the naval blockade will remain in full force in effect until the agreement is finalized. West Texas Intermediate crude futures dropped 4% on the news, settling at $86.39 per barrel. The yield on the 10-year Treasury note fell 7 basis points, settling at 4.46%.
15: That is Stifel Director of Investments, Eric Robert. Thank you. That's the Wall Street Wrap on KMOX.
22: We'll continue to look for scattered showers and thunderstorms going through the night tonight as a cool front moves our way. It will also be rather windy. Cooler air, northwest flow arrives after midnight, 65. Friday, lots of sunshine, beautiful day. Northwest wind, 85 and lower humidity. Friday night, clear and 66. Saturday, partly sunny. Some scattered thunderstorms developing, 86. Unsettled Saturday night. Sunday, partly sunny and 79. From the Saliga Heating and Cooling Weather Center, I'm meteorologist Dave Murray on 104.1 FM, KMOX.
15: 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I'm Michael Calhoun, KMOX News.
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23: Well, there's still no changes with our crashes out there. Unfortunately, this traffic report's a service of the Sandberg Phoenix Law Firm. The big one is eastbound 70, just east of 141 Earth City. Involves a tractor trailer, an overturned car, another car underneath the semi-trailer. Traffic's jammed back to 94. Westbound Gawker's slow from Lindbergh out till you get closer to 270, and those 270 ramp lanes are backed up. And then they're still working this crash in the right lanes. Westbound 44 west of Lindbergh. Traffic's jammed at about Berry Road out to that crash scene. Westbound 370 west of the Mills, the Discovery Bridge is slow. North 170, Scudder Airport Road busy. South 170, Parkway to 64 is crowded. Westbound 64 backs up Kings Highway out to Clayton Skinker. It's slow from almost McKnight to 270, approaching Clarkson at Topgolf. And from 364 out to 70, pretty congested there. South 270, busy from 64 to Doherty Ferry and approaching 44. Northbound, of course, Clayton Road up through Ladue is typically busy. If you're headed through downtown, you've got slow traffic westbound 44 between the bridges. Eastbound 64 backs up from Route 3 on to 5570 and approaching 255 through 157. And again, it's slow from 159 through Highway 50. Next update at 520 from the MichaelsFlooringOutlet.com Traffic Center.
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1: All right, guys, welcome in. Boy, it's the first time we've gotten to do this since Monday.
25: Yeah, that's what happens when the Cardinals are out
1: East Coast games. Yeah, so we got a chance to do a little Redbird Rush Hour here on a Thursday. Matt Pauly, Kevin Wheeler with you here. The three of us will be back here tomorrow because they're on Central Time tomorrow playing in Minnesota. So we'll have a normal show tomorrow, right?
25: Yes.
1: It's not an early like national TV game or anything like that?
25: No, it's a 7:10 tomorrow, so 6:15 for pregame.
1: Good. That's what I thought. That's what I remembered on there, but then I go, oh, no, it's not one of those Friday Apple ones that might start early or anything like that. No.
25: The next week is a Friday Apple game when they're in Kansas City, but it's still, I think it's still 5 minutes later. I think it's 7:15 for the first pitch, yeah.
1: Nice. Well, I can enjoy that. That's a good deal. It's a good deal. Well, good series in New York. I mean, not perfect. You know, you would love to have walked away with a sweep today, especially when you had a lead in the middle of the game. But I don't think we should be too picky.
25: No.
1: I think taking 2 out of 3 on the road after, to wrap up a 6-game winning streak. You're all right.
25: Yeah. You would have liked to have seen them score after the second inning today, but not the end of the world.
1: No, I mean, I think the vast majority of what we've seen this week has been really good. We've seen a lengthening of the lineup. Newt with a bit was a big factor again today. Home run and a double showed some wheels on the double because he hit that ball about 105 miles an hour off the wall and didn't have a whole lot of time to get to second base, but he got there and he was moving pretty good. The top four in the order, dominant in New York. Absolutely dominant. Those guys, I mean, I think for yesterday's game, they were like 7-for-13 with two walks. And, you know, obviously Walker homered.
25: Herrera, you know, just kept getting on base.
1: Herrera's on base. Yeah. Weatherholt had a three-hit game.
25: Yeah.
1: So the top four remains a force now that it's back together again, right? Which because JJ missed some time last weekend. You know, they occasionally giving guys rest here and there. But now with those four kind of in place and Newt really slotting nicely into that fifth spot in a dual purpose, right? Because he's got the bat and the power to drive in runs, and you've got four guys in front of him that are getting on base.
25: And a little protection for Walker.
1: Well, a little protection for Walker, yep, from the left side. And he's also kind of like a second leadoff guy because he'll get on base for the guys that are behind him in the order.
25: Yeah, that next group, which is looking better itself.
1: I mean, we had Jimmy Crooks with a home run today.
25: Hit another ball hard.
1: Another ball that could have been a home run that was deep to left center field.
25: Yeah, John Camp told me, he looked it up, that ball that he hit later, that would have been a home run in eight major league ballparks.
1: Right, right. I mean, it was smoked is the point. You had Nathan Church, three hits in his first game back on Tuesday, and obviously contributing regularly there as well. There was one misplay in the outfield by Church. Was it last night?
25: Him and Velasquez.
1: Yeah, they kind of miscommunicated. But I mean, that's the center fielder's ball. Velasquez isn't getting
25: there. I would agree. But it ended up not hurting the team.
1: No, that was fine. Right? Yeah, not the end of the world.
25: And
1: but
25: just sidebar on that, that's what we talk about when we're talking about like defensive plays that someone would make versus somebody not making.
1: Yeah.
25: And how we overvalue that sometimes. Yeah. That's a great example.
1: Right. Victor Scott probably makes that play. But did it matter?
25: Didn't matter.
1: Right.
25: It's a play that was not made that had zero impact.
1: Right, right. So, and sometimes it will impact it.
25: Sure.
1: But there are most often, it's just the missed plays are not going to happen in a situation where it's going to cost you. You know, those plays happen, but they don't always happen in the most meaningful spots.
25: Right.
1: And, you know, that now when we look at where this team is, it's, again, almost identical to where they were last year on this date. You and I talked about this yesterday on DGS. Went a little back and forth. I don't think it was what I would call an argument, but we were certainly debating two sides of whether or not this all changes what you are in a month, right? Or actually, maybe better yet, 6 weeks. Because in a month, you're still 2 weeks away from the trade deadline.
25: Yeah.
1: You know, or maybe three, actually, right? Even a month from now, you're still 3 weeks away from the trade deadline because it's in August this year. It's like August 4th or something like that.
25: Is that far back?
1: Yeah, yeah. So either way, let's call it 6 weeks. When you get to deadline time, what are you? Well, let's talk about what can change, okay? Because what we were talking about yesterday, if you guys missed DGS, was whether or not Dustin May is going to be a trade candidate at the deadline. You know, he's on a contract that's going to expire. It's a mutual option. The likelihood that both sides pick that up is kind of small. Typically, mutual options don't get picked up.
25: Yeah, it was put in there just as a mechanism to create a buyout.
1: That's exactly what it is. And it's a $500,000 buyout. Right. So it gets him $13 million for this year, one way or the other. So when you're looking at this, though, what we were talking about was simple. If you're in this position in 6 weeks, which means you're in the top wild card spot, or let's call it you're in a wild card spot, you don't fall out. You're there. It would be really tough to trade a guy that's been your best pitcher since his second start. But what are the scenarios that we can foresee on either side of this argument? In other words, what's the best case and the worst case for the Cardinals over the next 6 weeks in terms of what can go right and what can go wrong? Which one do you want to start with? Because that's going to determine what the play is. I don't think they've decided now. I don't think they're going to predetermine what their deadline plans are. I think it's going to be largely about what the record looks like, how the team is playing, and then what the rest of the National League looks like at that time.
25: Yeah, and that's why the buy or sell discussion right now has no interest to me because it's just too soon.
1: Right, right.
25: And the answer is going to be dependent upon
1: it's all
25: where
1: about the next 6 weeks.
25: Point. But trying to be predictive in, is this thing going to continue to go down this path, or is it going to make an unfortunate left turn? I think that is an interesting conversation because you can argue either side. So I think the more fun conversation right now is why it can continue to go down this path.
1: So let's start with that, and then, you know, in the next segment we can talk about what can go wrong. Because you made a really good point yesterday that this is the same record that they had last year at this time. So we know what happened last year. We know what happened between this time and the deadline last year. So clearly a collapse is possible, right? Clearly this team could go that route. So what does that look like? That's coming up next. What's the better argument for that staying this way? What are the arguments that, hey, not only is this maybe going to stay this way, but there's room for it to be better?
25: Well, the first thing for me, and again, it's kind of comparing it to last year, of why is what happened last year not going to happen this year,
1: right,
25: when their record is basically what it was at this point last year? And for me, the easiest thing to point to is Eric Fetty's not on this team. Miles Michaelis isn't on this team.
1: Right.
25: And 2025 Andre Pallante isn't on this team.
1: Right.
25: If, you know, we played the game so often last year, if you would have pulled Fetty out of the rotation earlier and just gone to McGreevy, how many more wins would have they had? Well, and it
1: might have been just a few, but a few changes the dynamic.
25: Yeah, all of a sudden there's the Cincinnati Reds getting in that final wild card spot and not the Reds potentially, if you would have done that. That would have been a possibility. So for me, the easiest thing to say is this is a better team, and the things that were holding last year's team down, I don't think they're there this year.
1: Well, they're not. I mean, like, to me, you're totally right about the different makeup of the pitching staff. But as we'll get into in a little bit, there are potholes that could come up with this rotation. We're not there now,
25: sure,
1: but there are possible potholes there. But to me,
25: we are with like Liberatore and Leahy. We are there. We've seen those potholes with those guys.
1: Right. But I mean, we just haven't seen it
25: across the board.
1: We haven't seen it for like 30 starts like we did last year with Michaelis and Fetty. But, you know, 6 weeks can change a lot of things. To me, the difference is twofold. The biggest difference is twofold. You did not have a 40 home run player on your team last year.
25: You did not.
1: And right now, that's what Jordan Walker is trending toward being. Will he do it? No idea. But he is far and away better than any hitter you had on your roster last year. At this date. Again, we're doing the, you know, at this date, 2 years compared, right? 2025 to 2026. You didn't, your highest home run total for the season last year was 20. He's got 17 in mid-June.
25: Yeah, so he,
1: you didn't have that presence in your lineup last year.
25: He's on a plus 40 pace, and Alec Burleson with 11 right now, he's on a pace to be in the neighborhood of 30.
1: Yeah.
25: And so you didn't.
1: Yeah, he had 18 all of last year, and he's on pace for close to 30, maybe 27 or whatever, right. But yeah.
25: But you didn't have a 30 home run guy last year, and it is not out of the realm of possibility that you have two. If Burleson keeps up the binge that he's on right now, he's going to be on that 30 home run pace before we know it.
1: Yeah.
25: So that's a huge deal for this team, the fact that they do have. And then you look at that next group, the Weatherholtz and the Herreras of the world, mm-hmm. who probably are going to get you to 20 to 25. And you would have liked that to be more for Herrera. He just hasn't, you know, hit the home runs this year, but he's done other things. But the individuals who can put up more home runs than your number one home run hitter last year is a very notable thing.
1: Yeah, I think that's the point. Right now, you're on pace to have four or five guys out homer your home run leader last year.
25: Exactly.
1: And then when you think about wins above replacement, right? Last year, your leader in wins above replacement was Brendan Donovan at 2.7 WAR. Walker's already 3.8 in mid-June.
25: Yeah, you got
1: Weatherholt's already 2.8. So J.J. Weatherholt right now is having a better year than any player did last year the entire year in that regard. And the nice thing about WAR is it includes defense, base running, offense. It's the whole deal. It's not just one thing, although offense probably weights it more than anything else. So, yeah, I think it's very clear that the top of your roster is better than it was last year by a lot.
25: Mm-hmm.
1: That's to me, that and your depth is better. So now look at what your lineup is looking like with Newt back, with Crooks in the lineup, with Church there, with Velasquez coming off the bench. You didn't have a power bat on the bench last year.
25: Not.
1: You didn't. I mean, we didn't have that 2 weeks ago.
25: When was the last time they did have that?
1: The other argument for why this team might even be better than its current record is what Bernie has outlined a million times. Up until 2 weeks ago, your 5 through 9 in the order were the worst in baseball second worst, only ahead of the Rockies. Well, it's better than that now. This team could actually be better than their current record. is that a guarantee? No, it's not. Of course not. And we'll talk about why it's not in the next segment. But that's a rational argument. That's not emotional. That's not wishful thinking. It's very likely that from now until the end of the year, 5 through 9 will be significantly better than it was from opening day until now.
25: Yeah, look, they're not going to keep winning 6 in a row, losing 1, winning 6 in a row. That's like that's not what it's going to be. But it is not a coincidence. It's not even close to a coincidence. It's an obvious one domino pushing down another.
1: Yeah,
25: Cardinals made roster moves. They upgraded the roster, and their winning percentage since has been incredible.
1: And the other big difference that is compared to last year in favor of getting better is you also have more players coming. Baez is close. Quinn Matthews in his last 3 starts is 16 innings, 1 earned run, 12 base runners with 23 strikeouts. If he keeps that up for another month, he's a factor here.
25: He should be.
1: Yes.
25: He should be.
1: So the point is that not only are you better now and deeper now, but you actually have potentially more help coming in the very short term. So that's the plus side. What could go wrong is what we're going to talk about next. Matt Pauley, Kevin Wheeler with you here on Redbird Rush Hour.
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23: Well, they're still working our 2 big wrecks out there. This traffic reports the service of Overhead Door Company of St. Louis. Still have the 1 eastbound 70 just east of Earth City, 141. Only the right lane's open. Traffic's a sal jam at 94. Westbound Gawker's slow from Cypress and coming off the 270 ramps. And then the other crash, westbound 44 west of Lindbergh, 2 right lanes still blocked. It's a solid jam at Elm past that one. Other delays, there's slow traffic westbound 370 west of the Mills out to the Discovery Bridge. Northbound 170 north of Natural Bridge up to Airport Road slow. South 170 backs up at the Parkway. Westbound 64 Kings Highway out through McCausland, McKnight out to about Spady, Clarkson to Topgolf, and 364 out to 70 busy. Westbound 364, west of Youngerman through Mid Rivers, slow traffic there. Southbound 270, south of 364 to Ladue. Both ways between Ladue and Manchester heavy, but the southbound stuff goes past Doherty Ferry. If you're on downtown runs, eastbound 64 is a little bit better, but still slow. Barack Obama Avenue over to 70, a little slow east of 255 through 157. 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
1: All right, it's Redbird Rush Hour here on KMOX. Matt Pauley, Kevin Wheeler with you here till 6 o'clock. Cardinals will take on the Twins in Minnesota starting tomorrow night. Another opportunity to win a series, man, because Minnesota's not very good.
25: They are not.
1: I don't know if you've seen their lineup, but it's Byron Buxton and just a bunch of guys.
25: Yeah, I mean, they'll face a good pitcher tomorrow night.
1: Yeah, Joe Ryan's good.
25: Ryan, yep. I don't know much about their Saturday starter in Connor Prelip and then Taj Bradley.
1: Connor Prelip is formerly a high-end prospect, had a lot of arm injuries, but he's like hard-thrown lefty, like mid to upper 90s.
25: Plus 5 ERA.
1: Yeah, yeah. He's wild.
25: I love the Cardinals lineup against lefties right now.
1: I know. It's getting so there, and that's another case for our segment, last segment, which is what is the case for them being even better the rest of the way than they have been to this point? That would be another one. You actually have weapons against left-handers and a lineup that looks better against lefties with Velasquez and Fermin getting time.
25: Yeah, I mean, those have been landmines.
1: Not even counting Arias either.
25: Those are landmine games in the past for the Cardinals. They just couldn't do anything against lefties, and now it's like, bring the lefties on.
1: They can handle it a lot better than they could a year ago at this time. All right, now let's turn the page. Because we know, but we both talked about this. You can make this argument in either direction pretty easily. Well, you know, because we're trying to just paint the picture for what their deadline decision-making could be. And certainly that could be trade-away players. It could be minor adds. I think we agree, no big adds. I don't see them trading real prospects for a big player. I don't see that happening.
25: I don't either.
1: Just because it's a bit early. But I can absolutely see them standing pat or making minor adjustments, minor adds, bench bat, bullpen. Bullpen arms always make sense.
25: Look, there's The team's attendance has gone up.
1: Yeah.
25: We talked about it the other day. Yeah. They got 3,000 to 5,000 more people at that last series per game than they were even expecting going into the weekend.
1: Yeah.
25: So that is absolute found money.
1: Yeah.
25: If they're at a point where they're going into the trade deadline and

0: they've get some team wants to do a salary dump on a veteran that's in the last year of his contract, and you got to add payroll to do it, maybe at third base or something.
1: Yeah.
0: That opens up that door because there is some more found money this year.
1: Absolutely.
0: Yeah.
1: All right. So the argument, though, the other side, you know, this is basically, okay, this is what could lead you to still sell at the deadline as opposed to holding pat or maybe making minor adds. There's so many. I mean, it's not hard to see where it could go off the rails, right? Where would you start?
0: Pitching.
1: Yeah.
0: Starting pitching specifically.
1: Yeah.
0: There's not the swing and miss that you want, and that can come back to bite you. Yeah,
1: the one guy with the big stuff is May.
0: Yeah. I'm not worried about May at all.
1: No, I'm not either. I'll be honest with you. I'm not either.
0: And even if McGreevy regresses a little bit, which he has a tad bit over the last few weeks, but I feel good about these guys, but the starting pitching, the lack of swing and miss, it bothers me. And then Liberatore and Leahy, if they
1: third time through, boy.
0: Third time through. That's the problem with those guys. And then when you're carrying a 6-man rotation, so you have one less guy in the bullpen, if you can't get, you know, today they didn't get a whole lot out of Hunter Dobbins.
1: Right.
0: And
1: they can afford it now because you have the off day.
0: Right.
1: Earlier in the week to kind of rest everybody.
0: And I'm not worried about Dobbins is fresh into the rotation and being in the bullpen. I'm not worried about him not going deep. But then if you stack that with a short start from Leahy tomorrow and then a short start from Liberatore on Saturday, right now this is the danger zone where you go Dobbins, Leahy, Liberatore because those guys aren't going deep right now.
1: Yeah, and look, the solution will probably be not to stay with six. It would probably be to put Dobbins back in that long relief role because you do have two guys that aren't getting deep, which leaves him very useful as a long reliever, right? Because depending on the score of the game and the circumstance, you could either go all in with your full bullpen, right? Let's say you're up 3-1 and your starter, Leahy or Liberatore, they need to come out in the fifth. You're getting a third time through. They're in danger. You go get them. All right, you're managing a 2-run lead. We can go one way. You're managing a 5-run lead or you're managing a deficit. You can go to Dobbins. Dobbins can be the guy that then eats up those innings and saves the rest of the pen. But I do think that if you stick with six, it's going to be harder. You're not going to be able to do that. You'll be one down in the pen.
0: And Ollie talked about that the other day, the impact of them adding on because they were able to stay with Dobbins as opposed to unloading your high leverage bullpen.
1: We could also, I mean, again, we're, by the way, from this, you know, making this point about what could go wrong, what could lead you to being a seller, we know that injuries would be the number one thing, but we're not going to bother speculating on that because it's unpredictable.
0: Yeah, that's true for just about every team.
1: Right. Any team could lose significant players and really take a big hit, but especially a team that's not the Yankees or Dodgers, right? Mm-hmm. I mean, the Yankees are without Judge. They're still winning. Well, you don't have that kind of roster. You don't have Gerrit Cole, Carlos Rodon, Cam Schlittler. Like, you don't have those dudes here.
0: Yeah.
1: So, yeah, they can maybe absorb that better than others, but they'll feel it at some point. They'll be feeling that at some point. So outside of injuries, and I think we both agree that the starting rotation is concern number one. I mean, look, we have to at least throw out the possibility that Walker comes back to earth. Doesn't mean he goes back to where he was, but if he comes back to earth and instead of being a 40 homer guy, he hits more like a 20 homer guy for the rest of the year, well, that would be a big hit.
0: It would.
1: Compared to where you've been, right?
0: Yeah.
1: We can clearly make the case for, all right, what if Weatherholt has a slump as he gets deeper into the season and he just has a hard time getting out of it? Doesn't mean it's likely. The bottom half of the order could still remain unproductive.
0: It could.
1: It looks better. I think we both like it better now, but Wynn still hasn't hit much. Crooks may or may not hit. Probably will hit better than Pies, but we don't know it. You know, Church should be better than Scott, but we don't know it because we don't have long track records on these guys to draw from.
0: Yeah, and you know, the Wynn Gorman thing, I'm not... With the way the bottom of the order is, I am so much less worried about those guys now than I was before because there wasn't as much pressure. Yeah. There's not pressure. You know, if Gorman becomes a platoon third baseman.
1: That's what he is right now.
0: Yeah. And you're getting a little bit of production from Fermin when you're facing off against lefties. And you're Gorman got pinch hit today for Brian Torres.
1: By another lefty.
0: Yeah.
1: Yeah. That should tell you quite a bit about where he is at the moment.
0: That is a very telling thing.
1: And you're going to see fewer games with him in the lineup. I don't think they have a replacement. They don't have one at Memphis. They don't have one on the big league roster. But they have plenty of guys that can take time from him based on matchups.
0: Yeah.
1: I mean, he's cold. You can't be colder than he's been this month.
0: And Ramon Urias should get back at some point, but I don't know when. He's completely back at square one on coming back from his injury. Yeah. So he's not somebody you plan for at this point. But he's also somebody that you would generally be using against lefties. And Fermin is doing a perfectly fine job in that role.
1: Yeah,
0: right
1: I mean,
0: now.
1: Urias will give you more power against lefties, right? He'll hit the ball over the fence more often than Fermin would. But, you know, again, he's a ways off now because it sounds like he had the same thing with his left elbow that was bothering his right elbow, and it just popped up during his rehab assignment. So that's a little bit concerning. You know, I mentioned Gorman, you know, in the month of June, Gorman's 1-for-17.
0: With a home run.
1: Yeah. With 9 strikeouts in 17 at-bats. 9 strikeouts in, I think it's 21 plate appearances. That's a high number. So, yeah, you're going to see less of him. I mean, they don't. Again, they don't have a replacement. Stop bringing up Blaze Jordan. I don't think that's a realistic option for the time being. Maybe they'll change their mind. And if you start to see him playing regularly at third base at Memphis, and I don't mean like once here and there, because I think he played there the other day.
0: Yeah.
1: But if you start seeing him play third base 3, 4, 5 times a week,
0: that's a sign.
1: It might be a signal that they're thinking about changing things up a little bit.
0: Yeah, and we'll keep an eye on that for sure. But that is not. Again, and there's people who really get offended when we talk about this and think that we're trying to push some sort of
1: we're just
0: watching what the Cardinals are saying.
1: Yeah. I mean, they're telling us with their actions what they're thinking. And look, I'm not trying to be mean. I'm a fan of Blaze. I think he's got a chance to be a really good hitter. He's not a third baseman. He just doesn't move very well. If you saw him in any of the spring training games, you know what I'm talking about. He's built like Alec Burleson. Would you put Alec Burleson at third base if he was right-handed?
0: No.
1: It's a similar build, similar athleticism, similar lateral movement. At first, it's fine. At third, it's a whole different ballgame. All right, Matt Pauly, Kevin Wheeler with you here. We're going to talk a little bit about Dustin May, and it's tying into this same theme, right? What if you're in a good position in July and you don't want to trade him? What are your options? We'll talk about that next here on KMOX.
2: 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We've got windy conditions. It's 91 degrees downtown at the Arch. Missouri could go broke by the middle of next year unless drastic changes are made to the way the state spends money. State Auditor Scott Fitzpatrick tells Missourinet the state is on track to spend $2 billion more than it collects in revenues per year.
3: So that's a $2 billion problem that exists at this moment that is going to have to be corrected in the next, say, 17, 16 months, something like that, before the state completely runs out of money at the current level of burn or cash burn that's been taking place.
2: Fitzpatrick recommends Governor Mike Kehoe veto portions of the new state budget that's set to begin July 1st, as well as vetoing other bills that come with a high price tag. A spokesperson for the governor says a thorough review of the state budget is underway. The developer allegedly pushed out of the $500 million Oasis project at the Lake of the Ozarks is fighting back. Jeff Tegenhoff says his Chapter 11 bankruptcy filing is a reorganization, not a collapse, and that despite what his partners have said publicly, he is still legally a developer on the hotel, conference center, and water park portions of the project. Tegenhoff says he was blocked from the project while accused of cost overruns with no documentation provided, and adds the resort concept itself was his idea from the start. He says his partners originally just wanted to build a condo complex. After months of preparations and years of planning, the U.S. Canada Mexico 2026 FIFA World Cup is here. There are events at all of the host cities across North America.
4: LA is a host city. It's hosting tomorrow, but the crowds are out today in large part to support Team Mexico. We know there's a huge Mexican-American population here in LA. But tomorrow, all eyes will turn to the match between the U.S. and Team Paraguay as they kick things off here in the U.S. at what is expected to be an exciting tournament from beginning to end. Christiane Cordero, ABC News, Los Angeles.
2: Memphis, Tennessee city council members are openly asking whether their city needs minor league baseball anymore.
5: I'm from one of the many Redbirds games. I was there in 97, but like, guys, the world has changed. That was 30 years ago. I'm sorry. People are playing pickleball. They're not going to baseball games. They're sure as heck not going to minor league games.
2: Memphis Councilman Chase Carlisle. The question came up this week when AutoZone Park asked for $5 million for renovations and repairs to keep the Cardinals' AAA affiliate in town there. Carlisle says he thinks the $5 million could explore new uses for the facility. Councilman Edmund Ford Sr. pushed back.
6: Baseball, hot dog, apple pie, and a Chevrolet. If I got all of them, I'm a happy camper. I'm through with it. Y'all can do what you want to do, but please, y'all quit being foolish around here.
2: The council voted to hold on the Redbirds' request. They'll take it up again in 2 weeks. From the Salika Heating and Cooling Weather Center for tonight, some strong, possibly severe storms, especially before midnight. Not for everybody in the region. It's going to be cooler with a high, or rather a low, of 65. For tomorrow, sunshine, lower humidity, high 85. For tonight, clear sky, 66. For Saturday, sunshine, high 86. Right now, we've got 91 downtown at the Arch. I'm Michael Calhoun, KMOX News.
0: Each week at this time, we put a spotlight on someone making the world better through sports. It's building community with Busey Bank beyond the game. Lindsey Weber is the community relations manager for the Cardinals. The ball club is involved in countless programs and events that benefit the community and help people. Weber is right in the middle of all of it and loves being able to use the power of the Cardinals to make the world a better place.
7: I like to think of myself in this role as like a little bit of a fairy godmother. I get to sprinkle some magic dust and like execute things and make things come to life. So there's just always been a passion for helping others and giving back and leaving things better than I found it.
0: Just about every night at the ballpark, different community groups are brought in, and many are brought in by players, coaches, and broadcasters. Weber says it's a really special way for players and staffers

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2: 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So we are able to do that with things like the Coleman Walk. We just had a blood drive.
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4: Well, they've got all lanes back open on eastbound 70, so that's good news. This traffic reports a service of financial and tax strategies. Eastbound 70, though, still is bunched up in pockets west of 94 into Earth City. Westbound still heavy from the Rock Road out in the Earth City area, and those 270 ramps are still backed up. North and south 270 between 64 and Manchester, heavy. Northbound actually jams up. We had a crash near the Clayton Road overpass. It's on the shoulder now. Westbound 64, the Science Center headed out there. McCausland's heavy. West of a cave for a brief stretch, and 364 out to 70, still a couple heavy pockets. Eastbound 64 backed up. McKnight to Big Bend. Downtown eastbound 64, east of Barack Obama Avenue over to 70 is the only delay on the interstates for Illinois drivers. Next update at 550 from the Overhead Door Company of St. Louis Traffic Center.
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7: All right, Redbird Rush Hour. Matt Pauly, Kevin Wheeler with you here up till 6 o'clock. Sports Open Line after that till 8 o'clock. And then back to baseball tomorrow night with the Cardinals and the Twins in Minnesota.
5: Kevin, this music right now that we've got being played just for you, I'm sitting here. I'm not really paying attention to anything that's going on. And I'm hearing loud typing.
7: Click. Here, you want to hear it? This is what you're hearing.
5: Loud typing. Yeah. Like rage typing.
7: Yeah.
5: And I said, Kevin, Are you responding to people on the stream?
7: A few of our guys, yeah.
5: That's a strong yes right there.
7: A few of our guys who think that what's happened the last 2 days changes what the team is thinking from the last several months. And also not realizing that the things that we're saying are talking about what the team is doing, not what we think they should do.
5: Sure.
7: There's a difference between those two things. What they're telling us with their actions and what we see ourselves can be different things. I tend to trust what they're telling us, either through words or actions, and sometimes it's both, because that's what's going to determine the future, not what any of us think should be the case.
5: I agree.
7: So I tend to focus on what they do and say rather than on what we all think.
5: Yeah, I'm the same way.
7: Yeah.
5: Like, that's why I have no patience for things that aren't real.
7: Yeah. Yeah, we also have the opinion that Walker needs to put in more mileage to be an all-star.
5: Which is a crazy
7: thing. Come on, dude. Literally every guy who covers baseball has Walker as an all-star right now. He can change it.
5: Yeah.
7: He could suck for the next 5 weeks. Well, actually, it's not even that long. When's the all-star game? Mid-July?
5: Yeah.
7: So, yeah, he could be so terrible the next month that he misses it, but that would be really hard to do.
5: There are plenty of players in the history of baseball who had a good half season of baseball. It's good enough for an all-star.
7: He's gonna be an all-star barring a massive change that we don't like. Literally, there have been all kinds of stories about it. MLB.com, MLB Network Radio, all these people, they've all been talking about it. He's an easy all-star today.
5: Yes.
7: Could it change? Sure. But there's no sign of it changing that dramatically, because every time he's slumped this year, he's bounced back.
5: Yeah, I mean, he's amongst the league leaders in so many categories. He's fine.
7: Yeah. So it's really pretty simple.
5: Yeah.
7: Yeah. And, you know, the pushback we keep getting is on the Blaze Jordan stuff. And what we're telling you is, look at what the team is doing. If they thought he was better at third base today than what they currently have, he'd be here. Now, they have to create a 40-man spot. You could find a way to do that. He's hitting okay, but there are some concerns about some of the things he's doing at the plate. He chases a lot. He's got one of the highest chase rates in the minor leagues. So in the minors, against AAA pitching, he puts the ball in play. And he's putting up numbers. I mean, there's no question. He hit a home run today. A 390-foot line drive. I mean, there's no question he's got a bat that could play at the major league level. But it's kind of like the Baez stuff that we're talking about. But they're opposite, which is funny, right? Joshua Baez's problem is that he swings and misses too much at pitches in the zone, which is the thing the Cardinals want him working on. Just like they wanted Jimmy Crooks to cut down on strikeouts before they called him up. He did that. They called him up. Same idea with Baez, and it's a similar thing with Blaze Jordan when it comes to the bat. He's got to chase less. Because as we found out, look, use Jordan Walker as a good example here, right? Jordan Walker had that tendency to chase in the minor leagues. Did it hold back his minor league performance? No. He still hit 300.
5: No.
7: He still hit a lot of doubles, still hit some home runs. But it affected him as soon as he got to the big leagues.
5: Right. There are things that do not show up on your baseball card numbers that teams can see in the that will have a very, very big impact on your major league numbers.
7: Right, right. Yeah. And that's why when you see a lot of players putting up numbers in the minors, it doesn't translate right to the majors. Because it's those underlying traits that a team can exploit. Too much swing and miss in the zone. Too much chase out of the zone would be two great examples. One of those is Joshua Baez. One of those is Blaze Jordan. Would I like to see both of them here? Hell yeah. We all want more exciting young talent. Like, it's not that we don't want those guys here, but we are, again, paying attention to what the team is doing, what the team says, and also to what those underlying things indicate. That's it.
5: Agreed.
7: Yeah. I mean, if you said to me, would you rather have Baez here or Velasquez? I'd rather have Baez here. He's a more fun player for the long term. If you ask me if I'd rather have any bench guy here instead of Blaze Jordan, I'd probably rather have Blaze. More right-handed power. You know, I mean, okay, but that's not what we're talking about.
5: And again, somebody like Velasquez right now is helping you win games.
7: Yeah.
5: That's the most important part. So who's going to give you the best chance to help you win games?
7: Yeah. Yeah. So, all right. I mean, you guys can argue about whatever. I mean, like, we're not just saying, we want this. We're going by what the team's doing.
5: And like you said, and we'll get off. We got a Dustin May conversation to get to.
7: Yeah.
5: But look, if they start playing Blaze Jordan at third base a lot, then
7: like I said, if he plays there for the next 2 or 3 weeks, they will be telling you that he might be coming up to play third.
5: Right.
7: So pay attention. If they've done it for 2 days, that doesn't tell us jack squat.
5: Nope. Doesn't tell us a thing.
7: All right. I'll tell you something else. This you can mark down. If you're looking to sell your home, if you want to get the most money, if you want to have the least amount of stress when selling your home, listen to Gloria Lou. 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
14: Traffic's looking a lot better since we cleared those big crashes. Eastbound 70 is just a little slow east of the Blanchett Bridge into 270 now from the earlier crash. All lanes have been open for 10, 15 minutes, something like that. Westbound 64 Hampton out through Clayton Skinker is still kind of busy. There's a brief slowdown at Topgolf. West to Cave, about midway out to Winghaven, it's slow. And then Lake St. Louis Boulevard out to 70. Eastbound 64 approaching 170 to Big Bend. That's kind of busy. On the Illinois side, eastbound 64, just a couple of slow spots. 3rd Street over to 70. But otherwise, the Illinois interstates look good, and so do the rest of the interstates on the Missouri side of the river. Next update at 5:59 from the MichaelsFlooringOutlet.com traffic center.
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7: All right, 2 minutes left on Redbird Rush Hour. Matt Pauly, Kevin Wheeler with you here. We're going to talk about Dustin May, which is an interesting thing. So I asked this to you in the office earlier today. I think it's a fun on-air conversation. So again, let's just go with the assumption for now that you are at the trade deadline, roughly where you are now, which is smack dab in the middle of the wild card. Right now, you're the number one wild card. Let's say you're just in the picture. You're there and you're one of the top three. You're in it. And you don't want to sell Dustin May. Because you're in it. What message does it send to the Tarps Off fans? What does it say to your clubhouse if you're in it and you bail on them by trading a guy like that? So in that scenario, if that's how it plays out, we don't know. Do you think about offering him an extension?
5: I would. Look, they've got a lot of starting pitching that's on the way and it's fairly close. And there's a lot of guys on the team right now that they have control over. So it's not like they have to. But Dustin May has been your best starting pitcher this year. He's the guy who on any given night probably gives you the best chance to win. He's the guy that if you think about winning in the postseason, he's probably built to win a postseason game. He is the pitcher who's built to win a postseason game more than any other pitcher you have. So I would, and just with the fact that there is some uncertainty moving forward with collective bargaining and everything, I would not be against offering him something. I'd probably want it to probably be a 2 or 3 year deal, or maybe 2 years with some type of option connected to it. I think I'd want it to be more than just a 1 year, so he has, for sure a spot to be next season. But yeah, I think keeping Dustin May around would make some sense.
7: Yeah, I mean, ideally you'd want more than a year, but I'd do a year. If you could pitch it to it pretty easily. Okay, when the wheel stops turning after the collective bargaining agreement is hammered out after a long lockout this winter, do you want to have to figure out where you're going to play in the middle of chaos in a 2 week period before you have to report to spring training? Or do you want a 1 year deal right now that puts you back here for sure when we start playing?
5: And the other side of that is this is a guy who's had a multitude of health issues.
7: Right.
5: Do you want to have access to spring training facilities and things like that as much as possible. Now, once you're locked out, you don't.
7: Right.
5: But when you come back, when you're a free agent and everything, you want to have access to those type of things.
7: Now, we don't know. I mean, this is not assuming he wants it. That's not the point.
5: Right.
7: Right. He could still say, no, thank you. I would rather test it. You know, that's, but he's not in line. No matter how this season finishes, he's not going out and getting a 5 or 6 year deal.
5: 3 years seems
7: I don't think anybody's trusting a player with his health history with a long-term massive contract, right?
5: No, I don't think so.
7: So if he's looking at 1, 2, 3 years in free agency, and if he's happy, again, this is all assuming he would be okay with signing here, but you got the room to pay him.
5: You do.
7: And you don't have a lot of payroll commitments for the next few years. And if you're not going past 2, 3 years, maybe it works.
5: I also think he very much trusts the Cardinals and the plan they have him on. And if that's the case, again, for a guy who's got an injury history, be around people that you trust to give you the best chance to stay healthy.
7: What do you think? We only have 30 seconds. It's got to be about 24, 25 million, right?
5: At least, yeah.
7: AAV.
5: Yeah. So he's at...
7: Because his current mutual option is 20.
5: 20, yeah. So it has
7: it's going to have to be more than that.
5: Has to be more than 20.
7: Yeah.
5: Yeah. Somewhere in 2 years, $50 million, I'd be good with that.
7: Yeah. Maybe with an option that's tacked on.
5: Sure.
7: Just to make it more appealing to the player.
5: Yeah.
7: I think it's an interesting concept. And it's something that if I were the player, would be more interesting to me under these circumstances with the lockout coming than it would be if it was a normal offseason.
5: Agreed.
7: So maybe there's an opportunity. All right, have fun tonight.
5: Thanks.
7: Sports Open Line with Matt Pauley is coming up after the news on KMOX.
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9: Well, it's an easygoing run out there. We just have a little slow traffic south 170 down to 64 and eastbound 64. 170 to Big Bend's a little busy. Eastbound 70, Earth City into 270. There's still a little leftover traffic. Westbound 64, slow at Lake St. Louis Boulevard. From the Overhead Door Company of St. Louis Traffic Center.
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10: ABC News, I'm Michelle Franzen. After weeks of stalled talks between the U.S. and Iran and strikes launched by both sides during the ceasefire, President Trump signaling a deal to end the war is close, he says, and could be signed as early as this weekend. ABC's Louis Martinez says we're also learning new details about the terms.
26: So the first details that we've gotten about this deal are coming from Israeli Prime Minister Bibi Netanyahu. But what we are talking about, according to Netanyahu, is the elimination, the removal of Iran's enriched uranium, the dismantling of Iran's uranium enrichment facilities, the limiting of their missile production, and the end to support of Iran's proxies.
10: Following bipartisan criticism over President Trump's acting DNI director Bill Pulte, the president says he's nominating current U.S. attorney and former SEC chair Jay Clayton to oversee the intel agencies. He still has to be confirmed by the Senate. And volatile storms are sweeping across the Midwest tonight. This is ABC News. U.S. weather agencies are warning of more extreme storms in much of the U.S. because an El Nino has formed with warmer than normal sea temperatures.
27: It is a very strong El Nino that has formed in the Pacific Ocean, according to the National Oceanic and Atmospheric Administration. And meteorologists say conditions will strengthen over the next few months with water temperatures rising in the Pacific Ocean. Typically, that means a storm track hones in on Southern California in the winter months, leading to extreme flooding conditions, and the northern half of the U.S. and parts of Alaska are more likely to see warmer than average temperatures and dry conditions in the winter, but each El Nino is different in terms of timing and magnitude. Alex Stone, ABC News, Los Angeles.
10: Dario Amodi, the CEO of Anthropic, one of the biggest artificial intelligence companies in the world, again sounding the alarm on the potential dangers of AI falling into the wrong hands. He also acknowledges growing frustration from younger people, including students who might not feel ready to embrace AI yet. Michelle Franzen, ABC News.
28: At 6:02 right now, we've got sunshine downtown at the Arch and 90 degrees. A severe thunderstorm watch is in effect for the St. Louis metro area until 9 o'clock tonight, with strong to severe storms possible, especially through midnight. Storms will clear out overnight. Friday looks great. We've got the full forecast with Dave Murray coming up. The new chief of the St. Louis County Police Department has been instrumental in developing youth outreach programs. This morning on Total Information AM, KMOX's Megan Lynch asked Chief Juan Cox how he would tackle the escalating issue of teen takeovers.
29: It's funny, Megan, and I just mentioned this. I was talking to a sergeant with St. Louis Metro last night, and I said, what's been keeping me up lately is the teenage takeovers, because something bad is going to happen.
28: Cox says the county police department is talking with the city police to put together operational plans to combat future teenage flash mobs. He says there are programs in place to keep kids busy, so now it's time to start holding juveniles accountable for their actions. Mayor Kara Spencer signed a bill to raise city civil service employees' wages by at least 3%. Board Bill 12 raises the minimum pay ranges to be within 5% of the regional market, something Spencer says is necessary to make the jobs in the city competitive and desirable. She says the pay hikes are a challenge to balance with the Board of Police Commissioners' proposed raises.
1: Our departments don't operate as in a silo. And unfortunately, the state-controlled police board has been operating largely in a siloed capacity. And I think that is a very huge disservice to the residents, the city as a whole, and certainly to our other departments that need that collaboration, that coordination, including how we compensate and pay our workforce.
28: Excluding the police department, Spencer says 1,041 of the city's full-time city civil service positions are vacant right now, which is a little over a fourth of the number of total positions. In August, Missourians would vote on eliminating taxes on income tax and replace it with a broad sales tax. Could it drive up the cost of medical care?
3: Physicians are concerned that Jefferson City lawmakers could offset the income tax by raising taxes on medical care if Amendment 5 were to pass. They say this could put patients like Leslie Ortbals in a tough position. Ortbals is heavily reliant on medical care for her multiple chronic illnesses and says even raising costs on non-medical expenses would force her into some tough choices.
5: That's going to be harder and harder for me to make those appointments and to pay for those medications. I might have to choose between, you know, a meal and medication.
3: The statement from a spokesperson for Missouri Governor Mike Kehoe says that he will never support extending taxes on health care and that there are federal protections in place. Sean Malone, KMOX News.
28: A report from this week says Missouri's on pace to go broke by the middle of next year because the state has been spending more money than it earns in revenue. Meantime, voters in August are set to decide on that phasing out potentially of the income tax. Auditor Scott Fitzpatrick tells Missourinet he does not think scrapping the state income tax would automatically make the situation worse.
7: I would not expect much of a change in our view if, you know, Amendment 5 were to pass. The takeaway for me is that we have a spending problem because spending's grown over 50% in 5 years, and that needs to get rectified one way or the other, regardless of how we fund state government.
28: If voters approve a gradual elimination of the state income tax, Republicans are considering ways to make up that loss, as we've told you, like increases in sales and use taxes on things like video streaming, haircuts, and lawn mowing services. And with the Chiefs headed to Kansas, the Battlehawks could become Missouri's official professional football team. The designated included in a bill passed by state lawmakers in May. Governor Kehoe has not signed it yet. The Chiefs' move is still years away. The team is still under contract with Arrowhead Stadium until 2031. 6:06, let's get you to Roger.
9: Well, we just got a couple of trouble spots to wrap it up, Michael. 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Got a crash, or maybe it's a stall. I can't see it in the jam here, but it's westbound 70 just west of David Hochul Parkway. At least one lane's blocked, obviously, and traffic's jammed back pretty close to Wentzville Parkway. So we want to talk about our USPS Ground Advantage reliable route. Just take the North Service Road, or you can go to the south side, Veterans Memorial Parkway, out to Forestell to get around this jam on westbound 70 right now. Westbound 64 is just kind of slow prospect getting onto westbound 70 out in that area as well. South 170 is a little slow on the eastbound 64, which is slow past the Interbelt. On the Illinois side, eastbound 70 is a little busy at Packers Avenue. And we do have an injury crash, Lindbergh at Gravois. Backups primarily on Gravois, but that intersection looks like just to the west of Lindbergh on Gravois is where this crash is. There is a jam. I'm Roger Brand at the Michaels Flooring Outlet.com Traffic Center.
11: We have a cool front slowly working down over the St. Louis area as we go through the evening and up to about midnight or so. And that front will kick up the winds from the south ahead, from the northwest behind, and it will bring scattered showers and the possibility of some strong thunderstorms. I don't think that's for everybody. What we need to pay attention to the sky as we go through the evening. 65 for the overnight low, so we're going to cool back a little bit as the northwest flow takes over late tonight. Friday, gorgeous. Lots of sunshine and nice. Dropping humidity, 85 for the high. Friday night, clear sky, 66. The weekend, Saturday, partly sunny. Then we'll start looking for some more scattered showers and thunderstorms as another cool front moves in. 86 for the high on Saturday. Scattered showers and thunderstorms Saturday night. Sunday, partly sunny. Nothing more than a spot storm. Oh, it is nice on Sunday, temperature-wise, with a high of 79. Up and down we go. From the Saliga Heating and Cooling Weather Center, I'm meteorologist Dave Murray on 104.1 FM, KMOX.
28: At the moment, we've got winds out of the southwest at 16, gusting to 29. It's 89 degrees. The feels like is 91 downtown at the Arch. I'm Michael Calhoun, KMOX News.
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14: Here we go. Welcome in. It's a Graybar Sports Overline right here on KMOX. My name is Matt Pauly. I've got you for the next 2 hours. We have a busy, busy 2 hours worth of program to get to today. A number of guests are going to be on the show in just a few moments. We're going to be having our weekly conversation with Bernie Miklas. He's going to join us in about 10 minutes. Later on this hour, actually check that at the beginning of next hour, I should say, the Battlehawks defensive coordinator, even though the Battlehawks season is over, Corey Chamblin, he just picked up a really nice honor for the league, which is great to see. It's just a bummer their season is over, but certainly want to talk with him. We're going to talk a little bit of NBA as well with last night's NBA Finals game, which was just crazy. Crazy, the comeback that the Knicks had. Our NBA guy, Justin Garcia, is going to join us in the 7 o'clock hour. Outside of that, we are going to talk mostly Cardinals baseball today, as the Cardinals just got done taking 2 of 3 from the Mets. But a little bit of a frustrating game today. I think it's frustrating in the sense that they score 4 runs in the first 2 innings, and then they don't do anything the rest of the way offensively. You tip your cap a bit to the Mets with what they were able to do, but with the way this team has been playing offensively lately, you would have really liked to have seen this team tack on a few more runs today and find a way to win and sweep the Mets. But I'm not, again, they take 2 out of 3 from New York. That starts this road trip in a really good spot. Now they're going to go play a Twins team that's not especially good. If you can find a way to take 2 out of 3 from the Twins, go 4-2 potentially on this road trip, you feel really, really good about that. And I just think offensively what we're seeing right now from this team, and today was the first time in about a week that they had not scored at least 5 runs. They score 4 runs today, and you're going to win a lot of games where you score 4 runs. I mean, you like scoring more than 4 if possible, but 4 is not a bad output. You're going to win some games scoring 4. You're going to lose some games scoring 4 as well, but they've been scoring more than 4. They've been scoring 5+ runs pretty consistently here, and so much of it is connected to the various roster moves that have been made over the last week plus with what they have brought up and what they've brought back and the way they've been able to impact the team. Nathan Church is having a positive impact on this team. Lars Nootbaar having a positive impact on this team. Nelson Velasquez, positive impact. Brian Torres, positive impact. Who am I missing? Jimmy Crooks, positive impact on this team. So all those guys are guys that were not with the team or were injured recently. Church started the year with the team. We've talked about it before. His role changes now. He left as the guy who was playing a lot of left field, would play a little bit of center, but now he comes back as the everyday center fielder. And I don't know if and when we will see Victor Scott come back. Should be noted, Vic had a really good first game of a doubleheader today for Triple A Memphis. He had 2 hits with a double and a triple, so that was great to see. He has not hit at Triple A before. The last time he really consistently hit outside of spring training was at Double A. So if he can go find himself a little bit at Triple A and he can play well enough and hit well enough that we're talking about him coming back to the team, that's a good problem to have. But I think right now you look at the roster and you look at a roster where from a position player standpoint, everybody has a role and almost everybody is contributing in some way. The big thing is Nolan Gorman, and we're not running away from that. Gorman is not producing at third base. It's for me, I'm not trying to make excuses. I'm not. I'm hitting very head on where he's at. But his playing time's going down. Jose Fermin is doing a nice job when he gets there, when he gets the opportunities. And when you've got 1 through 4 in the lineup producing and 5 through 9 not producing, then it's really easy to look at Nolan Gorman and say, it's got to be better. When the bottom half of the order is doing a really nice job, as it has been for the last week or so, Gorman not producing just isn't as big of a deal. There are many teams out there that have a guy or two in the lineup, many good teams, not just teams, but many good teams out there that will have a guy or two that simply does not produce but are in the lineup for whatever reason, and they're still okay. So if anything else, and what I'll be curious to watch here is, does Gorman turn back around a little bit here now that there's not as much pressure on him to produce because of what the team is doing. Now, maybe there's more pressure on him because all of a sudden he's seen his playing time start to drop a bit. And that could very much be a thing. You know, you don't know how everybody is going to handle things emotionally, mentally. And I don't know what it's like for Gorman right now where he's not producing. And the result of that is also not playing much. But at the same time, he's gone through that before. There's been many times in his tenure with the Cardinals where you would have really liked to have seen him get into the lineup, and there wasn't room. There wasn't room. You had Donovan at second. You had Arenado at third. You had guys in the outfield. Like, there just wasn't room for Gorman. Now he's not getting the playing time as a result of his lack of production. But I'm less worried about Gorman now because I think he's having less of a negative impact right now. And if you give him the opportunity to try to play out of this, if something presents itself where you have a really good option at third base, then I'm not saying go away from it. But I don't know at this point who it's going to be that's going to come take it away from him. As much as I like Jose Fermin still isn't a guy that's going to really hit you many home runs, anything like that. Same thing with Ramon Urias. And again, Urias is very splitty. This is one of the few times where if Fermin was a lefty and Urias was a righty, if you were utilizing those guys in a way that, you could platoon those two guys and you end up moving on from Gorman or sending him to AAA or something like that. If that is the, if that would have been a possibility, well then, okay, but that's not really a possibility. So I don't know what it's going to look like. Again, we really don't know when Arias is going to come back either. That's the big thing here, because he's back to square one when it comes to his injury situation, and there is absolutely no timeline on him at this point. So right now, I think you're rolling through where Fermin is going to go out there and he's going to face off against guys when you're facing a lefty. Gorman will probably still be in there when you're facing a righty. Do they start to look at Torres at third base a little bit? He's somebody who has not played third base, even in the minors, in a few years. It would be disingenuous of me to say, you could put Torres at third, when I'm making the argument that, you know, Blaze Jordan is somebody that hasn't played a lot of third base, and they don't seem to be playing him there. Although I would probably at the same time make the argument that Torres has a skill set that is different than Blaze Jordan when we're evaluating guys at third base. But I don't want to go down that pathway here at this moment. We'll take a break, and when we come back, we'll talk with Bernie Miklas. His column writing at STL Sports Central is a little bit different as well. He's doing something that's kind of cool. We'll tell you about that, and we'll jump off from some of what he's been talking about recently. He joins us in just a moment. Don't go anywhere. You are locked into a Graybar Sports Open Line on KMOX.
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14: It's Great Bar Sports Open Line right here on KMOX. My name is Matt Pauly, taking you until 8 o'clock this evening. 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You hear him all over KMOX. In addition to this show and Redbird Rush Hour, he does Gas House Gang, Sports on a Sunday Morning, Dave Glover Show. He is everywhere, and then you read him and you watch him over at STL Sports Central, daily columns, daily videos. The guy never sleeps. He works nonstop. He's Bernie Nicholas. He joins us right now. Hey, Bernie.
30: Hey, it's good to be with you, Matt, as always, man. You know, you and I didn't even know each other. And
1: So needless to say, we never worked together, but we're making up for lost time. I enjoy working with you very much.
14: Yeah, I appreciate that. And it's been a treat for me with you coming and rejoining KMOX for sure. And let's just start with this, because you're doing something a little bit different mm-hmm. over at STL Sports Central, where it's kind of a morning column in, you call it buffet style. It's kind of in the spirit of Bernie Bits almost, where you hit a bunch of things. But it's a really easy, fun, good read that people can have every morning when they wake up.
1: Yeah, during the baseball season, what I'll do is what I've been doing with this. First of all, I get up really, really early anyway, and I found that writing a morning column almost first thing, it is the first thing I do other than make a cup of coffee. I found that it actually just gets the juices going. It gets me going, jump starts me a little bit. That's good. Then I can get into the rest of my work, really easy. But what I do, like during the baseball season, I will do it. I'd hate to call it a recap. But what I usually do, I start off with a brief introduction, and then I say, okay, if the Cardinals won that game the night before, I say, okay, five reasons why the Cardinals won. They lose, five reasons, sometimes it's three, why they lost, you know. And then after that, it breaks. And some of those things will have a lot of info in them, really. They're not. This isn't a throwaway. It isn't just like me slapping something together, taking 15 minutes. But then I move on to a thing, you know, I call the buffet because it's breakfast with Bernie. Then I move on to that. And it's just, I never know what's going to pop into my head. It's a big array, a big mix of stuff. People can kind of graze, if you will. Some of the stuff they'll like, some of the stuff they'll hate. I think some of the stuff, frankly, they won't understand, but that's okay too. With obscure references to bands and stuff, you know, but anyway, that's it. So I do that, and then I do all my work for KMOX, do my video for STL Sports Central. Then I come back and do an afternoon column, Redbird Review. In fact, that just went online a little while ago, and I just linked to it on X.
14: Yeah, I was just reading it. I haven't read through the whole thing because it just posted about 26 minutes ago. I've been a little bit busy, but one thing did jump out to me as I was just kind of glancing through what you wrote this afternoon, Bernie. You were talking about today's game and the fact that, you know, we're not killing the Cardinals for not winning today, but at the same time, it's a missed opportunity. This seemed like a winnable game that they did leave on the table. And you ask yourself, am I being too hard on the Cardinals? And then you answer yourself and you say, quote, yes, absolutely, but it's because I think highly of them, unquote. Could have you imagined writing that sentence after the team just took 2 out of 3 against the Mets and just ended a 6-game winning streak when the season got started? Like, I agree with you, by the way, but it's really remarkable how that can be a valid sentence or two sentences when you consider where this team was and the expectations going into the year.
1: Yeah, the respect factor is big. You know, everyone likes the team. Everybody respects the team. I think they're terrific. I've enjoyed watching them. But I think so highly of them relative to the fact that we all thought so poorly of them in terms of what their prospects were this year, that when they have a chance to, like, for example, complete a sweep against a team basically filled with zombies these days, the world's most expensive zombies. I mean, seriously, it's like one of those George Romero films, The Night of the Living Dead and all that, the Mets. So, you know, when you have them, you know, you score 4 runs early, 2 home runs early, and then that's it. I mean, after the Newt Bar home run, they did nothing after that. They were 3-for-25 the rest of the game. And then down the stretch, 0-for-13 with a walk to end the game. I mean, so I'm not sitting here ripping them. I'm not sitting here having a fit. I'm just saying, man, it was disappointing. And I think it's okay to be disappointed because if anybody's disappointed, it's because they respect the Cardinals enough to want more or know that they're capable of winning a game that, frankly, I think they kind of gave away.
14: Yeah, I would agree with that. Can I take a really weird left turn for a second and then come back to baseball? This has nothing to do with sports, but you said a name, and I have a funny story that I like sharing with people. You mentioned George Romero, the widely known as the father of zombie films.
1: That's right.
14: Yes. So I am working in Milwaukee at WTMJ Radio there, which is basically the KMOX of Milwaukee. I mean, it's not got the same historical significance of KMOX, but it's much in the same ilk. And our bosses had decided that we were going to lean in on breaking news, where if any type of breaking news happened, we were just going to stop everything that we were doing. We were going to hit a breaking news sounder and we were going to like go into it and we were going to repeat it multiple times per hour. So George Romero dies in the middle of the afternoon, and we just kept breaking into programming over and over and over with this breaking news about, no disrespect meant to George Romero, but it was just, you would have thought that, you know, we were bombing another country and it was that George Romero had passed away.
1: Hey, you know, good for your program director, your news manager. This is a legendary film director, man. That was a classic genre. I mean, you know, in film schools, you know, across the U.S., the kids study that.
14: Yeah.
1: Black and white George Romero stuff. It was great stuff. So you gave the man the respect that he had coming to him. Outstanding.
14: Evidently, obviously. All right. We'll veer right back into baseball now. Isn't it, I keep using the word remarkable because this is a remarkable season for the Cardinals and everything that is happening with them. The fact that they have been able to completely turn over the bottom of the lineup with the addition of Lars Nootbaar, the reemergence of Nathan Church, Jimmy Crooks coming in, even a Brian Torres, Nelson Velasquez, when you're facing off against a lefty. We're talking about a lineup and a group that looks completely different from 2 weeks ago, and the results have gone right along with it. This, in many ways, it looks like a different baseball team, and it just took putting some guys on the roster who you had in the organization, whether they were injured or whether they were AAA.
1: Yeah, during the winning streak, which ended today, but during the winning streak, you know, they averaged 7 runs a game. Today they got 4, and they hit 3 home runs. They should have scored more, but that's not the point, you know, based on what you're saying. The offense has come alive because it's deeper from top to bottom. And, you know, I, as you know, was making a really big deal about the 5, 6, 7, 8, 9 spots and how it's just the spots as a group was kind of a dead zone. I mean, there was just not much going on. It was really bad. And all of the numbers, you know, what I did is I would enter into a search category to do the splits, 5, 6, 7, 8, 9 in the lineups. And then I compared what the Cardinals were doing to the other teams, 5, 6, 7, 8, 9 spots in the lineup as a team. Awful, just absolutely awful. And in fact, 5, 6, 7, 8, you know, in May, how bad the Cardinals were offensively. 5, 6, 7, 8, 9 spots in the lineup hit 107 with runners in scoring position. That's just one stat. There's a lot of other bad stats too. So all of a sudden, 5, 6, 7, 8, 9, it's not perfect, but it's viable. You got some danger. You got some damage there. Your lineup is definitely more balanced. There's no question about that. So it's substantially improved. Now, granted, it's substantially improved because there was really no way to go but up because it was so awful statistically. So I think this is kind of a big deal. And, you know, I'm going to sound like a jerk here because I'm patting myself on the back, but I did a video a while back. I said, look, man, he doesn't have to make any trades. Talking about Chaim Bloom. He can there's guys at Memphis who can help promote from within. You'll get better. So I think that's what they did. And I think that it's looking good. I know that there's a problem at third base. I heard you talking about it. Everybody's talking about it. I feel bad for Nolan Gorman. I don't know. I mean, he's 3 for his last 50 with a 49% strikeout rate. And Matt, this is no hyperbole. I was thinking today about this. Is this the lowest in terms of his performance? Is this kind of the lowest point I've seen Nolan Gorman as a Cardinal? And the answer is yes.
14: Yeah.
1: I don't remember a stretch where he had 3 hits and 50 at bats and struck out basically half the time. So where do they go from here though? That's the question.
14: I don't know if they have anywhere to go. That's the problem here. And just thankfully for the sake of this current roster, because of these other things that they've done, his importance to the team has been lessened, both by you've got enough other guys in the lineup performing that it's not just this, you know, he's a big part of the 5-9 thing. And then also he's a platoon guy now with Jose Fermin, and Fermin is actually giving you a little bit of production. So I don't know where you go, but it looks bad right now. Bernie, he goes up to the plate and it just looks like he has no shot.
1: Yeah, I think the confidence is shot. I think his head is just spinning around. And I do want to point one thing out, and because I think it's important to try to have perspective, is that here's one of the things, like I mentioned in Breakfast with Bernie this morning, that column. You know, as bad as the offensive production at third base has been for the Cardinals, is all everyone they've used, but especially Gorman, there are six teams, six in the National League who have actually gotten worse production out of third base, including the Brewers. So I keep telling people this is bad because Gorman's bad, but this is not a crisis. It's not a crisis. You know, there are actually 11 other major league teams that have done worse offensively at the third base position. So I don't know, you know, what is it? Is there a plague on third baseman in Major League Baseball? I don't know, but I think they ride with Fermin for a while, and, you know, and just use that. And listen, I'm not going for any of these gimmick suggestions. The Cardinals would be totally out of their mind, and everyone should be fired if they move Jordan.

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3: Somebody wanted to go down to Mexico and lead an expedition and dig up whatever remains with Justin Turner. They're not going to do that. There's a guy who had a 600 OPS last year in the majors. Maybe they'll give David Freese a call. Right? Maybe.
4: Maybe he's got one more home run left in that bat. I'm looking at qualifiers across Major League Baseball at third base.
3: Yeah.
4: Bernie, there is only 6 qualified third basemen who have an OPS above 750.
3: It's really strange, isn't it?
4: Yeah.
3: Now, Nolan Arenado's doing good.
4: He's on that list. He's got a 759 OPS. He's played in 63 games this year. Yes, he's on that list.
3: He's doing well. And, you know, I've gotten comments here and there from fans and talking to him. It's almost implying they made a mistake. They didn't make a mistake. Take a look at his road numbers. They're terrible. What's happened is he got into Chase Field, and his swing, and, you know, basically the flight patterns of where he hits ball, it's like perfect for Chase Field. He hasn't done anything away from Chase Field, but the Diamondbacks were smart enough to know that Chase Field would actually revive him offensively, and it has, at least for half the games. Brendan Donovan was the third baseman for the Seattle Mariners, and he can't get off the injured list. It's that groin all over again. I forget the last time he played. It was like middle of May or so.
4: It was right before they were going to face the Cardinals.
3: Yeah. So it's a tough situation, but there are no easy remedies. And I don't know. People talk about making a trade. I think that's obviously a possibility, but I never really traffic in trade stuff, like where I make up these fantasy trades. There's so much of that. The stuff drives me nuts because most of it's irresponsible. But, you know, I'd have to know who really is available and what the Cardinals think of them and what the price would be. Unless you know all those things specifically, what's the point of like throwing a bunch of names out there?
4: Yeah, you know? I don't do that either. That's not my
3: thing. Another reason why I like you so much, man.
4: No, it's made up stuff, and we don't actually know. Unless somebody in the organization gives me a heads up on something that there may be interest, or it's just an obvious thing, there's no reason to do it. And just for people, because I am getting the Arenado comments nonstop. I've got home road splits. I didn't realize how stark they were.
3: Oh, they're awful. His road numbers.
4: His home OPS 853, his road OPS 662, his home average 290, his road average 214. So if he was doing this year what he has done everywhere except his home ballpark, he's the exact same guy that he was the last couple of years with the Cardinals.
3: Because Busch Stadium was a really rough yard for him. Mm-hmm. And, you know, I did a study on it, and basically the way he hits home runs in his career, it's like the worst possible way to try to hit home runs at Busch Stadium, where you hit the ball high in the air to left field. And that's where fly balls die. I mean, that's not his fault. It just wasn't a good fit for the ballpark. But for someone to now, because he's playing in a bandbox that's perfect for him and it's helped him come alive offensively, to somehow twist this into what? An indictment of Heim Bloom? Should we fire Heim Bloom for that? I mean, what's the point exactly?
4: No,
3: there is none.
4: And you had to look. I'm not trying to like rewrite history here. It really didn't matter what Nolan Gorman did this year. You were not doing what was right for the organization if you didn't finally give him a chance to be that everyday guy. Next step was for him to do something with it, which unfortunately he hasn't been able to do, but you had to give him that chance.
3: Yeah, no doubt about it. And listen, I think there'll be an opportunity for someone else. I just don't know when. But no, you can't. No one who is fair or rational could possibly be serious about, in effect, second-guessing that trade.

0: No, absolutely not. As we start to wrap up, can I throw my red flag up in the air for just a moment, Bernie?
1: Yeah, brother. Thoughts?
0: Okay, so
1: yeah, man.
0: If there's one thing that worries me right now, especially with the team in a 6-man rotation, you're playing one man down in the bullpen, and Hunter Dobbins did not give you depth or did not give you length today, and right. Your next two pitchers are Kyle Leahy and Matthew Liberatore, the two guys in the rotation who have had the hardest time going through a lineup for a third time through. You're playing the Minnesota Twins. You should have success against them. But if we're playing the what concerns me about the right now thing, it's the fact that they're going Dobbins, Leahy, Liberatore with a short bullpen.
1: It's a legitimate concern. It really is, because the numbers bear it out 100%. I'm disappointed in Liberatore, really disappointed in him. Leahy, not as much, because, listen, he's converting to starter. They knew it would take time. I do wonder why it's taken so long to break through that wall where he does have more endurance. And Dobbins, listen, I think Dobbins is really talented, and I was studying his charts today. He had like 4+ pitches going on, except he made 2 bad pitches that went over the wall, and that happens. But no, he's got to go more than 4 1/3. And that didn't happen against the Reds the other night when he pitched 5 innings of relief. He was efficient. But the first start he made for the Cardinals this year, he was very inefficient, and he didn't last because he's thrown too many pitches. He threw 88 pitches to get 13 outs today. You can't do that. I mean, you got to be more efficient than that. So I trust that he'll get better.
0: Yeah.
1: I will say this today Quinn Matthews pitched another gem, in his last 3 starts, 1 run allowed in 16 innings. So, is he getting closer to St. Louis?
0: Yeah.
1: I just put that out there, you know?
0: Well, I don't know what that looks like either. Like that, it's a good problem to have. And I give Heim, like, we were all sitting back and watching and seeing, okay, how deep do you have to go into the season for the president of baseball operations to start reacting to what's going on? And there's a sweet spot in there somewhere, Bernie. You should not react to things 2 weeks into the season, 3 weeks into the season, a month into the season. But there is a point that, you know, a line that you cross that's, okay, let's start addressing these things. And, you know, we'll see what happens year to year to year with Heim. But obviously we crossed over a line where he started, you know, reacting to it. But then the starting rotation is that much more murky, because I know they don't want to pull Kyle Leahy out. They really wanted to give him an opportunity this year. You already have 6 dudes in the rotation. But if a Quinn Matthews, or maybe even a Bryson Motz, but definitely more so with Matthews because of the numbers you just mentioned, if he forces his way onto the big league roster, it's, a good problem to have, but I have no clue how they react to it.
1: Well, that's right, because this is the weirdness of the season, because on one hand, you know, you set it aside to be able to give full attention to young players, young pitchers. And so you'll live with the mistakes. You'll live with the fact that they go bad for a while and you get the ups and downs. But then you have a team that's really good. You have a team that's, you know, in the top wild card spot, and no one's sitting here saying they're going to, you know, win the World Series or even make the playoffs, but they're going really, really, really well. And just like you alluded to, they were so bad offensively in May. And it was, I'm telling you what, man, it was driving me crazy. Absolutely bananas watching this. But they finally took action, you know, and it started with Velasquez, or it started with Torres, then Velasquez, then Newt came back. Then they called up Jimmy Crooks. So they promoted within, and things look a lot better in that regard, deeper in the lineup. So, yeah, to your point, okay, will there be a starting rotation version of that? Not that you're going to throw away the guys in the rotation, but, you know, do you move some pieces around? Do you give one of the young guys, just hypothetically, like a Matthews or a Motz, a chance? You know, that it's going to be interesting to see how they handle it.
0: Bernie Miklas, he is the best. He's all over KMOX, Sports Open Line, Sports on a Sunday Morning, Redbird Rush Hour, Gas House Gang, Dave Glover Show. He has a daily video at STL Sports Central. He now has 2 daily columns, Breakfast with Bernie and the Redbird Review. You can make it through your entire day just consuming all things Bernie Miklas. Bernie, always appreciate the time. We'll talk to you later on in the week.
1: All right, Matt. Can't wait. Take care, everybody.
0: Good. That's Bernie Miklas joining us on the program. Appreciate him spending some time with us. He'll be with us for Redbird Rush Hour tomorrow. Today, Thursday. I haven't known what day it is all week. So the fact that my life is based around baseball and the baseball schedule, and the Cardinals have not had many Monday off days this year. So they've had mainly Thursday off day. So today felt like Wednesday because it was a day game. Literally, Matt Pajeski, the producer of the Chris and Amy show, texted me this morning at 10 a.m. when I was supposed to do my Chris and Amy hit, saying, "Where are you?" And I thought it was Wednesday. I had no clue what day it was. You wouldn't have known that if you were listening. I ran to my home studio situation. I was on with them before you would have even known. But I had no clue what day it was. So I do know tomorrow's Friday, and we will have Bernie Miklas on for Redbird Rush Hour. Another break. We'll come back. We'll wrap up hour number one of the program. This is a Graybar Sports Open Line on KMOX.
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0: Starting to wrap up hour number one of the program, hour number two. We're going to step away from the Cardinals just a little bit as we've got a couple other things that we do want to get into. So looking forward to being able to do that for just a moment. And a reminder for you, Cardinals are back at tomorrow. So no sport. Is this our only sport? No, we had one on Monday. We had a Sports Open Line on Monday. I was telling you before we went to break, I never know what day it is. But we don't have a lot of shows this week. And we will not have a show tomorrow as they open up this series against the Twins. Kind of an interesting schedule, the way things are playing out right now for the team. And I like the homestands and the road trips that are two series long, and you can't always get that. But this last homestand went well. They went 6-3 on the homestand, so that was really good. But it just felt like a really long time being at home. And then this next time they come in, it's just going to be for a quick three games. And you don't even really get the chance to kind of settle in when it's just a three games. And then they're going to be back out for three games before they're back home. And it's just kind of a weird schedule the way things are going right now. And they're back into a string of not playing divisional opponents. When they wrapped up that series against Cincinnati, they are not going to see another divisional opponent until when they travel to Chicago to take on the Cubs in what's going to be a 4th of July weekend. So Cardinals Cubs, 4th of July. Was it 4th of July last year? Was that the Miles Michaelis game? It was. Okay. Whew. What's Major League Baseball doing? Why is Major League, at least here's the good news. On actual 4th of July, it's going to be a night game at Wrigley. It's not going to be a day game. So, which is weird because when you think about Wrigley, you think about day games. And they're going to play a day game on the first day of the series on Friday and on the final day of the series on Sunday. But on the actual, it's a national TV game. On 4th of July, it's going to be a night game. And the Cardinals have this, and you should know with me, the weird statistical oddities that shouldn't be, I don't pay much attention to them. You know, into the first month of the season, when the road record is a lot better than the home record, everybody's trying to say, why is the team so much better on the road? They're not. It's just it's a statistical anomaly. It's going to come back around. But one odd thing about this team right now, they are much, much better in night games than they are day games. We'll take a break. We'll have hour number two of the program coming up in just a moment. It's Graybar Sports Open Line on KMOX.
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